0: We pretty much assumed that we had it in the bag.
1: Gluba says he's discussing appealing to the Iowa Supreme Court with his attorneys. Blood donations continue to decline as several blood types reach critically low levels across the region. LifeServe Blood Center says both national and local blood supplies are dangerously low, raising concerns that hospitals may not have enough blood available if donations don't increase. Our top national stories.
2: President Trump says it's now the United States' turn to hit Iran. Trump was asked by reporters today about Iran's ballistic missile attack on U.S. forces in the Middle East last night. U.S. CENTCOM says all of those missiles were successfully intercepted, but the president says the U.S. is set to hit Iran very hard in response, adding it's our turn. Wall Street closed trading today with stocks sharply lower after the Federal Reserve's decision to leave interest rates unchanged, the fifth straight time the Fed's kept rates steady. At the closing bell, the Dow lost 1,153 points. Dr. Anthony Fauci now faces a contempt of Congress vote after he refused to answer questions related to COVID-19 Wednesday, appearing in front of a Republican-led Senate panel, but invoking the Fifth Amendment more than 100 times. Fauci says it was to avoid Republicans using his testimony to prosecute him for perjury. Republican Senator Rand Paul says the committee will vote on a contempt resolution against Fauci next week. I'm Scott Carr.
1: I'm Elaine Lee Irvin. Our next update in 30 minutes. Breaking news and severe weather as it happens on Des Moines News Weather and Traffic Station, News Radio 1040 WHO.
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0: Abolish prisons, at least in large part.
1: Yeah, again, that is part of a long-term program, yeah.
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4: 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Normally, I'm on our big flagship station, WOR in New York, or on the iHeart app. Now, Sean is in South Carolina today. Yesterday, you saw the incredible ceremony for Lindsey Graham National Cathedral in Washington. Today's the actual funeral in South Carolina and the burial. Sean is there. He'll be back tomorrow and we'll report on everything. We'll talk about the funeral a little later in the show. We'll get to, this has been a great day. We'll get to the dirty little worm, Anthony Fauci, who's been on trial all day today for war crimes. Basically, it's just a awful guy. Everything that we accused him of, it all came out today in the hearings. We'll play you the clips. He has a pardon. He's totally protected with that pardon, yet he still took the Fifth Amendment on everything. That tells you everything. As one of the senators said, nothing says honesty like taking the Fifth Amendment 111 times, which he did. But we'll get to him. He's a creepy little guy. And we'll go over his diary, this star-struck guy just drooling over celebrities. You won't believe some of the things he said in the diary. And he keeps a diary about any, you know, when he was on all five Sunday shows. He was bragging about it. He was, on the cover of a magazine. He's writing. A lot of people are famous. They don't come home and write it down in a diary. Maybe you save the magazine cover or something. But anyway, we had a lot to talk about. Is Linda there? Linda, are you here?
5: I am here.
4: I can't wait
5: to talk to you.
4: What are you, in the ladies' room? I hear an echo.
5: Yes, I am. I'm in the ladies' room. That's where I broadcast from when Sean's away. I go into the ladies' room. I'm like, how's it going, gals? And then I get on the air. No, we're setting up a new studio. And
4: in the ladies' room? What kind of place
5: is that? In the ladies' room. Again, super weird, yes. But
4: you're building a new studio.
5: We are. We're building a new studio. So it's very echoey because we're just getting the gear in as we speak. And here with Bill Hickey and Blair and getting all the things done. Well, but it's going well.
4: These are two of the finest engineering people in the world.
5: Indeed, they are.
4: They need you there? What are you, Frank Lloyd Wright?
5: Oh, you're very funny. Listen, nobody can do anything without me. Didn't you get the memo? All right, I'm very important. Bill and Blair, they said they needed me, so here I am. Okay?
6: Amen.
4: All right. Yeah. Well, I hear them working hard there, boy.
5: Yes, but I have to say something about the Fauci thing. So yeah. I just want to caveat what you said. You know, the auto pen pardon that was granted to Fauci, the fraud, only protects him from federal criminal prosecution. It does not protect him from state or civil. So I say we, as the American people, we get together, we do a class action lawsuit, we sue the ever-loving Adam Schiff out of him. He deserves every piece of it.
4: Yeah, now the only problem is, and they're talking about going after him, he didn't commit perjury because he took the Fifth, but he obstructed Congress. Now, the only problem is if they try him in Washington, D.C., you'll get a left-wing crazy jury that'll never convict a Democrat. And that's
5: right, but every state can sue him, you see, because every state was handed down the mandates that he gave as his recommendations as the head of the NIH and then all of his partnerships with all of these pharmaceutical companies. Yeah. So every state can go after him, and Uthmeyer from Florida has already done such a thing. So this is a wonderful thing. States need to follow Florida, and we need to go right hand in hand and take this guy down. It could not happen to a worse guy. He hurts dogs. He hurts people. He killed the elderly. I'm all in. I'm like, let's get him.
4: Yeah, he killed a lot of dogs. There was I don't know what the hell this was all about. Experimenting on beagles. He had, they took sand fleas and starved them so they'd be really hungry. And then put them inside a snout on these dogs and had them eat the dog's snout. I don't know what the point of it was.
5: Because he's cruel. He's disgusting.
4: The dogs were so damaged, they then had to kill all the dogs, literally kill them.
5: Yes.
4: And he financed this.
5: He financed it, and nothing was gained from this. And even today, you know, Senator Moreno of Ohio sat there and he's like, okay, fine. So you're going to plead the Fifth. You won't even tell us what the color of your tie is. It's absurd. You know, him.

0: Hawley, Rand Paul, you know, Senator Johnson, they all went after him. But when Moreno said to him, you have to turn around and look at the people in this Senate committee hearing that have literally lost their jobs, lost everything they have because of you. And he wouldn't even do that.
1: It was embarrassing, the whole thing for him. Hey, you know, he actually did look like he was really, really, really stunned by what was happening to him. He looked like he, if he could feel shame, he looked like he was feeling it. He looked like he'd been crying. Hey, by the way, he came with six attorneys. Al Capone didn't come in with six attorneys.
0: It's incredible.
1: Who's paying for six attorneys?
0: We are, the taxpayers.
1: Oh.
0: We are, because that guy has lived off taxpayer earned income his entire life. And I don't know, I think I use the term earned very loosely. This is somebody who has robbed the American people, and he has been literally living large. If you remember during those 5 o'clock daily press conferences that they had every single day during COVID, and he would get up there at the dais, and it was like he was holding court. I mean, this guy loved the limelight. This is the first time in all of the times that Fauci has testified before Congress that he has ever pled the fifth, because he always had plenty to say. And suddenly, cat's got his tongue. He's got six lawyers telling him they can't even tell what his own tie color is to a Senate committee, and he won't look at the victims. I mean, he is definitely in trouble.
1: Yeah, no, the reason, the thing with the fifth, you have to take it on every question, even if they ask you what your name is. If you answer anything, you're waiving the privilege. So, he's testified 250 times in front of Congress, has never taken the fifth before. He took it 111 times today. Now, he's just, the other thing is this diary. What kind of, have you read the diary? It is creepy. It is weird, even for an 8-year-old.
0: It's creepy, and it's weird that he even kept one. Who the hell keeps a diary? Who has time to keep a diary?
1: Even if you kept a diary, you know, just because you were on TV, I was on TV today. I didn't come home and write it down. Ooh, I was on TV today.
0: Why not? It was a big moment for you, you know?
1: Hey, I'm filling in on the Sean Hannity Show, the biggest radio show in the world, 17 million listeners. I'm just being honest. I'm not going to go home and write this down in my diary. I mean,
0: I think that's an opportunity missed.
1: Well,
0: I think that there are some nice things you could say, you know, was on the show, talked a lot of trash. It was very exciting, yada, yada, yada.
1: Well, if I'm there's an article about me, I keep it. If I'm on the show, or maybe I keep the video, but I don't have to write a diary. Did you read the celebrity stuff? He was so excited that he had dinner with Jake Tapper and his wife. He was going on and on, gushing about having dinner with Jake Tapper. You ever have dinner with Jake Tapper? I did once. I dozed off twice. I mean,
0: little bit of a flex. No, I have not had dinner with Jake Tapper, but good for you. I'm glad you did that.
1: No, it is the most boring experience you could ever have. Now, the Streisand part is unbelievable. You know, he got so famous that celebrities are chasing him. You know, trying to get some personal insight, info, whatever. So this is all in the diary. He writes this like an 8-year-old girl. Streisand called him at home. He was so excited. This is all in the diary. He said to her, I was just listening to your music on Alexa. And believe it or not, he writes, Streisand didn't know what Alexa was. He didn't know what he meant. So he had a conversation. He was all excited. He's writing this in this diary. Later that night, he accidentally butt dials her. And she answers, and he's all embarrassed. He's writing this in the diary. I'm so sorry. I butt dialed. I bumped into the phone.
0: It's so weird. I mean, honestly, I didn't have a diary when I was a kid. I can't imagine being a grown-ass man and talking to Babs and being like, oh, my gosh, I butt dialed her. I mean, who writes that?
1: It's embarrassing. You're right. Even for an 8-year-old, it's just the silliest. This guy's the silliest guy in the world. Besides being a fraud, and a guy who probably should be in jail, just a complete psycho. I'm watching MSNBC, Stephanie Ruhle, who said, I'm not kidding, she said, her heart is breaking. She's heartbroken. It's devastating that Fauci is being put through this. A great man, a great American hero. She can't stand to see him being put through this.
0: Well, since she propagated his lies, maybe she can get the cell next to him, and they can talk all the time, and then she won't miss him so much.
1: Also in the diary, he's very jealous of Andrew Cuomo. Remember, there was a time where Andrew Cuomo here in New York did these daily briefings, and people watched it only because they were frightened. They were locked up at home, couldn't go out, locked up at home. So you watch it. As soon as people were started allowed to go out, nobody watched it ever again. But, and you remember, he was on 25, no, more than that, 50 shows a day, every time you turn around, And I never understood anything he was saying. He tried to sound intelligent using all kinds of big words, and he'd say, do not go into congregate settings. And I'm saying, what the hell's a congregate setting? He means a crowd. Don't go into a crowd. But he could never speak English, this guy. And he writes in the diary how his big thrill was one Sunday morning, he was on all five Sunday shows, and he wrote, that's the second time I did a Fauci 5. He calls it a Fauci 5. He was so
0: ridiculous. Yeah. I mean, honestly, talk about a self-glaze. It is ridiculous.
1: Also, and this is in the diaries, in his own, he wrote this, so you can't argue it. He was using his personal staff, his chief of staff, his personal assistant, to go to agencies that give out prizes and cash awards and get him these awards. He accumulated millions of dollars doing this. It's illegal for a government employee to go solicit the money like that. So he had the staff do it, but that's another thing they might try to get him on, although he's got this pardon. Hey, by the way, you know, he did fund the Wuhan lab way back. This is way before the pandemic began. He funded it, and he lied about it and covered it up. This is the very suspicious thing about this pardon. When Biden gave him the pardon, it was predated to 2014. Now, the pandemic was 2020, but they made it back to 2014 to cover the whole creation of the Wuhan lab. So this is one dirty pardon from Joe Biden. So we'll play some clips from it. Linda, what do you think? Anything ever happened to him? You think anything will happen to this guy?
0: I actually do. I actually think when his number two got in trouble and was found guilty of all of the crimes that they wanted to get Fauci on, and then they had Peter Daszak from the Echo Health Alliance Group. When those two people were actually found guilty, I think they were setting the precedent for the civil suits and the state level suits against him. I think he's in a lot of trouble.
1: I like your idea. Well, we'll take a break. Hey, you do your podcast. What's the name of your podcast?
0: Name of my podcast is The Rogue Recap. Thank you, Mark. I appreciate you.
1: And will you be covering this on The Rogue Recap?
0: I will be covering it with lots of salty language that you can do on a podcast and to tell you how I really feel about Fauci the fraud.
1: Oh, yeah. Okay, that's good to know. Yeah, on the podcast, you can do that. All right, well, we'll be listening. We'll get back to Fauci. I'll play some clips in a moment. It's Mark Simone here. You can get my podcast on iHeart or follow me on Instagram, Mark Simone NYC at Instagram. 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

0: Hey, welcome back to the Sean Hannity Show. It's Mark Simone here for Sean Hannity. I thought we'd take a listen to some Fauci. He took the Fifth Amendment over and over and over. 111 times he took the Fifth Amendment, would not answer any questions. But now some are arguing, if you're going to take the Fifth and not say anything, why do an opening statement? He did a lengthy opening statement, but I guess under the law that doesn't count. And he got away with it, but it was Fauci, and he started off very arrogant in this opening statement, but if you watched him by the end, he looked like a beaten down man. But listen to his opening. Here's cut three.
1: However, given Senator Paul's obvious obsession with calling for my prosecution, his repeated slanderous comments about me, and recently his publicly releasing my unredacted personal diary aimed at embarrassing and intimidating me, the only conclusion I can reach is that the sole reason he is calling me before this committee is to get me to say something, anything, that could vindicate his repeated public pledges that I end up, in his words, quote, behind bars, unquote. Any reasonable person who has followed his unhinged obsession with me would readily come to the same conclusion.
0: Wow. So, his unredacted diary. So, now, hey, by the way, in case you're not clear how they got this, and the New York Times went after Rand Paul saying, how dare he release somebody's personal diary? It's disgusting that he would do. Well, he typed the whole thing into a government computer at work. So it's technically the property of the U.S. government. And what he did before he left his job, before the Trump administration took over, he deleted it out of the computer. He deleted everything off the computer. Now, this guy claims to be a scientist. What kind of scientist doesn't know that you, no matter how much you delete it, it's still on a server somewhere? So Bobby Kennedy takes over the Department of Health and has access to all this stuff. He puts a team of experts on this. They go to the servers. They dig deep into the servers, and they recover the whole thing that he deleted. That's how they got it. It was typed on a government computer at a government office, so it's theirs to release, and they released it. Now, see how bold he is? Your obsession with him. He's like so tough. Now they try to ask him a question. Any question. What day is it? What color is your tie? Listen to him take the Fifth over and over.
1: Although it pains me to do so, under the advice of my attorneys, I will invoke my right under the Fifth Amendment of the Constitution to refrain from answering your questions. On the advice of counsel, I respectfully decline based upon my rights under the Fifth Amendment. I respectfully decline to answer. On the advice of counsel, I respectfully decline to answer based upon my rights under the Fifth Amendment to the Constitution.
0: Now, the way this works, this stuff, you meet with your attorneys. Now, you have attorney-client privilege. You tell them everything. You tell them the real story, and they decide what you should do. So he's saying on the advice of his attorney. So the attorneys heard the real answers and said to him, you better take the Fifth Amendment. You better not say any of that. So they heard the answers. And you got to take the Fifth. You can't answer these questions. So, hey, it's Mark Simone here for Sean Hannity. Back in a moment, we'll talk to Steve Moore coming up next.
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2: Hey, welcome back. It's Mark Simone here for Sean Hannity. We are playing our new game, The Hunt for Steve Moore. We don't have him yet, right? Do we? No. We're going to have to talk to Steve Moore, the brilliant economist. Steve is sometimes fashionably late. Sometimes might not.
3: In his defense, he did tell me he would be here the earliest 3:35. So in Steve's defense, and I did put that on the guest sheet, if you choose to read that little note that I wrote for you.
2: I'm supposed to read this?
3: Yeah, little love notes from me to you when we're doing the broadcast.
2: In my defense, on the sheet you typed up, it says 3:34 p.m. Steve Moore.
3: No, in parentheses above it, it says 3:35 is when he will actually join.
2: Oh, it does? we have other guests later on. You think I should read this for them?
3: I think it's fun when you read the things that people give you to read. I think it's a concept that's really going to catch on. I'm looking forward to it.
2: I'm used to just talking, and all this planning and notes and schedules and this and that. So, hey, a lot of people are texting me. They like your idea of going after Fauci. States can go after him. And so what's happening in Florida? There's a big movement in Florida to go after him.
3: Yes. So the attorney general there, Othmeyer, he's amazing. And he has already stated that he is going to be going forward and that the state of Florida will be looking to press action and take action and press charges against Fauci. And they've launched a state level investigation into him. And they're calling it his lack of candor before Congress. So he said, my office is launching an investigation into Dr. Fauci. It's past time that we get the truth of what happened during COVID. So kudos to him for not wasting a hot second. That's for dang sure.
2: Well, as I said before, Fauci was surprised to everybody, showed up for the hearings today with six attorneys. So I guess all these states should go after him. He's got six attorneys. Let him give him something to do. What do they do?
3: Listen, nothing says not guilty like having six attorneys sit behind you. Yeah. That screams innocent. And I was just here to help.
2: Oh, and one of them, the lead attorney, wouldn't shut up. He was grandstanding. Now, Fauci won't talk. He's taking the fifth. Do we have the cut of the attorney? I forget what number it is. Where they toss out the attorney. Rand Paul had to ask him to leave and actually threw him out of the hearings. And the guy, it's cut 10. Actually, the guy, they told him to leave. He makes a whole production out of packing up his briefcase, like Ed Norton on The Honeymooners, taking forever to pack it up. Take a listen to this.
4: So, Mr. Chairman, I'd like to hear what the attorney has to say.
5: He is not recognized by the committee or the chair. If he speaks again, he will be removed from the room. This testimony is from Anthony Fauci. This is not a game with his lawyers. He can advise. His lawyers can give him advice. He's got a half dozen here. They're all allowed to talk to him.
4: Yes.
5: All right?
4: Yeah.
5: But the attorneys are not recognized. In fact, the attorney was told not to sit at the table, and he's not obeying that recommendation. There's a row behind you, sir. That's where you were told to sit, and you're not. And now you're disrupting the proceedings. And so, look, this is the way Anthony Fauci wants to be remembered, for a lawyer not listening to the rules. That's the way you want to be remembered, and that's what you're going to do. You are not recognized, sir. Security, please remove him from the room. Let the record state that Dr. Fauci will still have the advice of the other half a dozen attorneys that he brought along today.
2: Now, that's what mob guys do. They bring an attorney, and the attorney jumps in. Your Honor, I'm and then takes over the whole thing. Oh, we found Steve Moore. All right, the great Steve Moore, the brilliant economist. You should get his book, The Trump Economic Miracle. What a book. And make sure you... He puts out the best daily briefing, news and analysis every day. It's free. It'll come right to your email. Just go to unleashprosperity.com and sign up for it. Unleashprosperity.com. Steve Moore, how you doing?
6: Hey, Mark. I'm doing well. I'm still trying to hear some of the answers from Fauci. That was an incredible day on Capitol Hill. And it's hard to believe that just, 6 years ago, this guy who we now kind of recognize as a scoundrel was so lionized by the left and seen as the savior of our country, and we're learning day after day it's just the opposite.
2: Yeah. Besides all the medical chaos and damage he did to people, how much economic damage did he do with that lockdown to the country?
6: Well, you know, you and I have known each other a long time, Mark, and I would have been against lockdowns even if they had worked, because I just don't believe the government should have the authority to shut down schools and shut down businesses and stores and churches, which they did. But it turns out that not only they were terrible for our civil liberties as Americans, but also they did great, great damage to our economy with virtually no positive outcomes. In fact, you know, when we compare, Mark, what happened with the states that opened up their economies, like Florida and the Carolinas and Utah, versus, say, states that stayed locked down, like New York and Illinois and New Jersey, there was no health difference. So they just, all they did was destroy their economy. And if anything, the states that let people go outside and exercise and breathe fresh air had better health outcomes. So hopefully we've learned the lesson here that when we give the government that much power, and I really regard what we did in 2020 as one of the greatest mistakes our country has ever made, let's make sure we never do this again.
2: Yeah. And where were you, no King's people, when he was locking down the country?
6: Exactly. Well, you know, I was just compiling some quotes for our newsletter tomorrow of all these Democrats who treated Fauci like he was come to a sage. And I wonder what they're saying now, really, because if you read the diaries, Mark, and have you read any of the diaries?
2: Oh, yeah, yeah.
6: I mean, the guy is a megalomaniac. He's like the kind of guy who stares at himself for 5 minutes in the mirror, talks about how great he is. You know, it's shameful that he took the Fifth Amendment. We want to know the answer to these questions of, you know, when did he know these things, and why did he suppress information from us? By the way, Fauci had a terrible track record prior to COVID. You know, he was one of these crazy guys who was talking about the, remember the myth of heterosexual AIDS?
2: And yeah.
6: And die of AIDS. But there were various flu viruses that had happened prior to COVID, and he was running around like a chicken with his head cut off. So he never had a good record. I mean, his track record has always been horrible. And, of course, to put him in charge of the COVID recovery was a very, very big mistake. But let's be clear. The reason that the media fell in love with Fauci is because he was contradicting what Donald Trump was saying.
2: Yeah. And he was a Democrat, clearly. And Steve Moore, let me ask you, the new Fed chairman, Kevin Warsh, first meeting today, first press conference. I thought he was great, but the market is down about 1,000 points. Why is that?
6: Well, I mean, I haven't really, I don't know exactly why the market fell today, but, you know, we've had, you know, a roller coaster ride, haven't we, Mark?
2: On the
6: market. One day 500 up and then the next 800 down. But listen, I'm here to tell your audience that this is a guy who will be an inflation hawk. He will make sure that we bring inflation down below the 2% target, which is the best possible thing we can do for the United States economy right now. Because when you bring inflation down, people's incomes rise. They don't face the higher gas prices and the higher food prices every day at the store. And so I'm very bullish on Kevin Warsh. I think he was the best possible pick that Trump could have picked. And I also think that, you know, if we get back to a stable dollar, we're going to see mortgage rates fall. We're going to see the rate on the 10-year treasury. By the way, the biggest borrower in the world today, you know who the biggest borrower is, right?
2: You? No.
6: Not me. Oh. All of us, the United States government.
2: Oh, yeah, yeah.
6: So when these interest rates are high, guess who gets affected by that? The federal government. And we in our today that, you know, one of the fastest growing areas of the federal budget, you know what it is in terms of the spending?
2: No.
6: Interest payments on the debt.
2: Wow.
6: You know, so we're like a tiger trying to chase its tail. You know, we're trying to balance our budget, but we keep spending so much money, and then the interest payments go up and up and up and up. So we got to get out of this vicious cycle. One of the ways, as you know, because I'm a Larry Kudlow, Art Laffer, Steve Forbes guy, we got to grow the economy faster, which we're doing. There's a lot of investment in this country. And when we do that, we will bring the spending down. I'm going to say one other quick thing. You know, I just stepped out of meeting. I was in a meeting. I met Sam Altman. To today. You know, he is the head of OpenAI.
2: Yeah.
6: He was just telling us about the amazing things to come with the technology. And he did make it clear, which is good news, the United States is winning the AI wars against China. We have to beat China on this one, Mark. We have to beat China.
2: Now, a lot of people are terrified of the data center, all the noise that uses all the water, all the electricity. You went and inspected a data center. What's the real story?
6: It was an amazing experience. I wish every politician and as many Americans as possible. Have you ever visited a data center yourself, Mark?
2: No, not at all. But I would love to.
6: Never done it. Yeah, I did it just 2 weeks ago. It was a phenomenal experience. I mean, these are technological marvels. And I've never seen so much construction going on. You know, hard hat construction workers making $75, $100, $125 an hour building out. And then you go into these centers and, you know, it's amazing. Remember the old, scenes of the telephone operators when the telephones first came out and they would literally take the plug out and put it into the board trying to connect with Uncle Joe down the street. These data centers are doing literally billions of transactions every minute. It's like mind-boggling what's happening in these things, but they're clean, they're efficient, they are the actual heartbeat and the nerve center of our economy. And I get frustrated because I know if you go, I hate data centers, no data centers. And I say, well, gee, do you like your cell phone? Oh, yeah, I love my cell phone. Do you like the internet? Yeah. You don't have those without data centers. It's like saying, I love it when I flick the light switch and the light comes on, but I don't want an electric power plant. Well, guess what? If you don't have an electric power plant, you're not going to have your lights come on. Similarly, if we don't have data centers, we're not going to have the internet. We're not going to have the GPS system. We're not going to have our missile defense system. So it's our economy is highly dependent on these data centers, and we need to build them. But I also believe the data center people should be paying their fair share, don't you?
2: Yeah, and they'll figure out how to power themselves and create their own water supply, won't they?
6: But maybe build their own little nuclear power site or something like that. But most of them are saying, look, we will come in into a community, the one that I visited in Loudoun County, Virginia, which is right outside of Dulles Airport. It actually has reduced the property taxes and the electric utility bills of the people in that community because they pay so much. So they can be an asset to communities.
2: Wow. Well, that's fascinating stuff. Well, Steve Moore, hey, before I forget that, this one story you had, Tractor Supply Company, they banned a hot dog vendor because he supported Trump. Don't they know you go woke, you go broke? What are they doing?
6: Yeah, I mean, what is going on in some of these blue states is unbelievable. I mean, how about the fact that, you know, Kathy Hochul in New York, she says, oh, no, we're not going to have data centers. We're not allowing any data centers to be built. But then she wants to pave over thousands of acres in upstate New York with solar panels.
2: Yeah.
6: That doesn't make any sense.
2: No, and they don't do much of anything. Well, Steve Moore, great stuff. Everybody get his book, The Trump Economic Miracle. And, boy, you put out the best daily briefing, news, stories, analysis. It's free. Just go to unleashprosperity.com and sign up, unleashprosperity.com. Steve Moore, thanks for being with us.
6: Well, thanks. And I hope one of these days we get the truth out of Anthony Fauci.
2: Yeah, don't hold your breath, but we'll keep trying. Thanks for being with us. Hey, it's Mark Simone here on the Sean Hannity Show. Sean's at the Lindsey Graham funeral today in South Carolina. He'll be back tomorrow, and we'll be back and take some of your calls next on the Sean Hannity Show.
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2: Hey, welcome back. It's Mark Simone here for Sean Hannity. Let's take some calls. Let's go to Teresa, who's in Texas. Teresa, welcome to the Sean Hannity Show.
26: Hi. I don't believe for 1 minute that Fauci accidentally butt-dialed Babs.
2: You don't?
26: Because, no, nothing that we've learned today, nothing that he says is true.
2: Well, but this was in his diary that he butt-dialed Barbara Streisand. You never butt-dialed anybody? It happens.
26: I have, but, you know, I don't have a Dear Diary book, so, you know, that might offset it.
2: Yeah. All right. Well, thanks for calling. I've had that happen. Hey, whenever you butt dial someone, then you look and it's always like the last person you want to be butt dialing. It's like.
3: So you butt dialed Barbara Walters once is what you're telling us?
2: No, but it's always like the governor at midnight. It's like it's always bad whoever you butt dial. We have time for one more. Let's go to Eric in Florida. Eric, welcome to the Sean Hannity Show.
4: Thank you, Mark. I want to make a quick comment about Fauci.
2: Go ahead.
4: He didn't have any problem hiding behind the Fifth Amendment of the Constitution, but he surely didn't. 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
2: Very good point. Yeah, where was this Constitution protecting us during this lockdown? Very good point. Now, all of a sudden, he hides behind the Constitution. Well, we'll talk about this in the next hour. Throughout the show, we'll play you more highlights of Fauci on trial for war crimes today, and we'll get to... a whole lot more coming up. It's Mark Simone here for Sean Hannity. Sean's in South Carolina today, the funeral of Lindsey Graham, and he'll be back tomorrow. And we'll take a look at the Lindsey Graham funeral, especially the National Cathedral ceremonies, that and a whole lot more just ahead. Mark Simone here on the Sean Hannity Show.
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1: I'm Elaine Lee Irvin. Here's what's trending on WHO. Defense attorneys representing the woman accused of gunning down an Iowa realtor 15 years ago want the judge to have more evidence to consider before deciding whether to dismiss the case.
6: Kristen Ramsey's attorneys want an August pretrial conference delayed and the judge to rule on whether to dismiss the case after hearing testimony from investigators. Defense attorneys claim the witness changed her story several times, while her 2026 police interview and phone calls weren't recorded. Ramsey is accused in the 2011 murder of Ashley Oakland during an open house at a West Des Moines townhouse. I'm Eva Basinger.
8: Don't be alarmed if you see protesters, emergency vehicles, and law enforcement at the Air National Guard base in Des Moines. Simulated protests will be part of readiness exercises at the base. Our top national stories.
9: President Trump vows that the United States will hit Iran very hard after the regime targeted U.S. troops. Speaking with reporters in the Oval Office today, Trump was asked about Iran's ballistic missile attack on U.S. forces in the Middle East Tuesday night. U.S. CENTCOM says all of those missiles were intercepted. Millions in the Northeast are being pummeled with ongoing rounds of heavy rain. NOAA's Weather Prediction Center issued a level 3 out of 4 risk of flash flooding for parts of Massachusetts, Vermont, and Connecticut, while a broader level 2 threat's covering parts of New York, New Hampshire, Maine, and Rhode Island. President Trump is sidestepping the question as to whether Dr. Anthony Fauci should face a contempt of Congress vote in the Senate. Republican Senator Rand Paul says the Homeland Security Committee will vote on a contempt resolution against Fauci next week after he repeatedly invoked the Fifth Amendment during a COVID-19 hearing. Trump would only say Fauci didn't do him any favors in the early days of the pandemic. I'm Scott Carr.
1: I'm Elaine Lee Irvin. Our next update in 30 minutes. Breaking news and severe weather as it happens on Des Moines News, Weather, and Traffic Station, News Radio 1040 WHO.
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1: Well, hey, it's Mark Simone here for Sean Hannity. Normally, I'm on our big flagship station, WOR in New York, or on the iHeart app. We're going to talk about the little weasel worm, Anthony Fauci. But first, here are some great moments. This is Senator Bernie Moreno. Take a listen.
2: Your advice to communities like that, to idiotic politicians who enforce those rules, arrested that mom for watching a football game with her own family outside. When that story broke, I said to myself, I cannot stand idly on the side and watch this happen. It was about 6 years ago today that I decided I'm going to give up my businesses, sell them all, run for office, run for the United States Senate. Here I am sitting in front of you 6 years later saying, who the f*** do you think you were for doing that? It is a total disgrace what you did to this country. And if my Democrat colleagues are standing there defending you, I hope the voters of the United States of America watch the clips of every one of you doting on a guy who was more interested in being a celebrity than saving American people. I will make it my mission to make certain that every single one of those Democrats who did that will see that clip over and over and over again. Because there is no defense of what you did. You may have had a 50 plus year legacy of public service, but it ends in total and complete disgrace.
1: Yeah, that's Senator Moreno. Very wealthy guy, by the way. Very wealthy guy who sold all his businesses to go after Fauci and that, who the blank do you think you are? What were you thinking? And Fauci is not talking. He's taking the fifth. Otherwise, he would have said, Senator, in congregate settings, we can't. Hey, one more. Here's Senator Josh Hawley.
3: What color tie are you wearing?
4: On the advice of counsel, I respectfully decline to answer based upon my rights under the Fifth Amendment to the Constitution.
3: What color is the carpet in front of you?
4: On the advice of counsel, I respectfully decline to answer based upon my rights under the Fifth Amendment to the Constitution.
3: Let's just get one thing straight. You don't have any rights under the Fifth Amendment because you've been pardoned, as you very well know. As the Supreme Court has been clear for a century and more, Brown versus Walker, 1896, when he has been pardoned, he may not stand upon his privilege. You know that. Your lawyers sitting behind you now shifting nervously in their chairs. They know it. This isn't about the Constitution. This isn't about the law. This is about contempt. Contempt for this body and contempt for the American people. But I think I know why you're doing it. It's because you don't want to answer questions. It's because you did all kinds of terrible things. It's because during the pandemic, you got rich, didn't you? You got rich while people were dying, hundreds of thousands of Americans, over a million in the end, and you were getting rich. And not only were you doing that, you were using federal employees with taxpayer money to apply for and solicit cash prizes for you personally. Cash prizes totaling over $1 million. You did all of that during the pandemic, didn't you? That's a question.
4: On the advice of counsel, I respectfully decline to answer based upon my rights under the Fifth Amendment to the Constitution.
1: Now, what that means, see, you meet with your lawyers for many hours. You meet with your lawyers. You have attorney-client privilege. You go over what you could say. You explain everything to them. So on the advice of his attorneys, the attorneys said, oh, my God, you can't say any of that. You better take the fifth. They heard what he would say. They said, you better take the fifth. You can't say that. So it must have been pretty bad. Hey, we turn now to former FBI agent Nicole Parker. Her book is The Two FBIs, The Bravery and Betrayal. An expert in these sort of matters, FBI agent for years, and she's with us now. Nicole Parker, how you doing?
5: Wow, I'm doing pretty well, but like yourself, you probably watched that hearing, and not shocking at all, but very troubling. Very, very troubling to think that Dr. Fauci had the preemptive auto pen pardon that started back in 2014 and went all the way through the Biden administration. And to know what destruction was caused in our nation, the number of lives that were lost, not only was the virus

0: infectives and killed individuals, but I believe that the reaction to the virus was even more dangerous and lethal than the virus itself.
1: Yeah.
0: Now we're talking about, you know, having worked in the FBI, for example, I focus a lot on human trafficking. The number of children that were put onto Zoom for their education and were online constantly, they were exposed to online predators. They were exposed to abuse. People don't understand, when children go to school, that's actually an outlet for them to report abuse. They no longer have that. They were in lockdown mode. Online predators were going after children. Their educations were not only stunted, but I believe that they were put into dangerous situations. The list goes on and on. The economy completely, it was the strongest economy I think we'd ever seen. Do you think it's a coincidence that during an election year, this virus suddenly appears from China when Trump has the strongest, you know, economy ever, and they take it into the ground? And I do believe that it also facilitated a lot of the voting and how people were voting in that election, the mail-in ballots and things that the FBI, frankly, never went in and investigated. And so being someone that worked as a special agent for the FBI, as my book explains, there were two FBIs. There was one that was politically motivated. I refer to that as FBI 2. FBI 1 were the agents that just wanted to get in there, uphold the Constitution and protect Americans. When you go to serve in the FBI and you're FBI 1, your primary responsibility is you want to protect Americans and uphold the Constitution. And from someone who observed it from the inside, it's absolutely despicable. And to think that this individual, who now has diaries that have come to light, his arrogance, his narcissism, and his impure motives, and to think that he got that preemptive pardon and may never face accountability after all the destruction he caused in our nation, it's very upsetting, very troubling. And I truly believe that he will face a consequence. You know what, Mark, you may not face one now, but I believe that we will all face our maker one day. And again, having worked in the FBI, you can't serve justice on every single individual. You think that people are getting away with something. I do believe that one day he will face a very, very severe consequence for what he caused for our nation and, frankly, for the whole world.
1: Well, let's hope so. Hey, Nicole Parker, your FBI training, you're trained in, when you question somebody, how to read their face, read them. When you saw him testifying, what did you think was going through his mind?
0: Well, first of all, the fact that he had, you know, almost half a dozen attorneys present, that says a lot. He needed legal representation, even though he thinks that he's covered. You know, I just actually, before I joined you on air, there's actually an article that came out on CNN, of all places, saying that invoking the Fifth, he may not be completely covered. There are a lot of different legal theories coming out now, and I know that the state of Florida, I believe that they're going to be looking at him on a state level that does not necessarily... That pardon may not preclude him from being charged in other ways and on other levels. But his demeanor, I noticed initially when he read his opening statement, you know, it's nerve-wracking to testify before Congress, but that wasn't his first time to do that. His hands were visibly shaking. That paper was literally shaking. His hands were quivering. That's something that you're going to look at very closely. That could be for a number of reasons. But I think the fact that, in my opinion, just looking at his body language, he wanted to appear as if he was cool, calm, and collected, but I think inside he was absolutely nervous.
1: Wow.
0: He had a reason to be.
1: Yeah, that's a good point. Yeah, it's the 250th time he's been in front of Congress, so you're right. He's been through it before. He shouldn't have been so nervous. We'd like to see justice happen here, but what do you do about the fact that nobody's covering it? I mean, the mainstream, you won't see it on the nightly news. If you see it, they'll bury it at the end, or you don't see it on MSNBC or CNN. What about that?
0: You know, that's a problem that, again, I even discussed it in my book, how our media, regardless of where you stand on the political spectrum, media is biased. There are only certain news networks that are ever going to touch or cover something like this. I do believe that if Elon Musk had owned Twitter, which is now the X platform, during the time of COVID, he would have never gotten away with any of this, meaning Dr. Fauci, because that is a free speech platform for people that want to understand and know what's really happening in the world. It's not always best to turn on ABC, NBC, CNN, MSNBC. But frankly, there is an open forum of discussion on both sides of the spectrum on, you know, some of these social media sites. And I truly believe that I myself have been looking out and checking what people are saying on both sides. I always want to hear what representation is there. you know, there's always that concern. I literally know people in this country right now who did not even know about the Fauci diaries. They knew nothing about it. They knew nothing about him even testifying today. They didn't even know what was going to be happening. So again, like I said, I was a little shocked to even see on CNN on an Instagram post that they were acknowledging that Dr. Fauci might have some problems pleading the fifth.
1: Oh, okay. Good. Well, it's great stuff. Nicole Parker, thanks for being here. Her book, which you want to get her book, The Two FBIs, The Bravery and Betrayal, I saw in my time at the Bureau. Great book. And Nicole Parker, thanks for being with us.
0: My pleasure. Y'all have a great day.
1: All right. Take care. Hey, we'll take some calls next. 800. Oop, I almost gave out the number of my show here in the air. No, 800-941-SHAWN. 800-941-7326. 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

0: Hey, welcome back to the Sean Hannity Show. It's Mark Simone here for Sean. He's in South Carolina for the funeral of Lindsey Graham. He'll be back tomorrow. So I'm reading this ad. Mercedes makes the Maybach. That's their version of a Rolls Royce. This Maybach is like $350,000. This is the new one. It has electrified twin turbo V8. It has all these things it has. Listen to this. It also has a refrigerated champagne compartment. What happened to don't drink and drive? You're not supposed to be drinking and driving.
1: It's not cool anymore, Mark. Now it's okay. You know, so long as it's, you know, highbrow, we're fine.
0: I know, but it's champagne on tap right there in the car as you're driving. This is.
1: But is it a self-driving Mercedes?
0: No. No.
2: It's you have it's for if you have a chauffeur.
0: Oh, okay. Yeah. You're supposed to have a chauffeur with this car. Oh, that's great. So you're going to have him drunk too. You know, when you have a chauffeur and a champagne cooler and you're not in the car, what do you think happens while you're gone for an hour and a half? He's drinking your champagne.
1: I got to be honest with you. I love champagne. If I could have champagne in the car and the only requirement was I had to share it, I share the love a little bit, I would.
0: No, all right. It just doesn't sound very safe. So should we take a call or two? Let's go to Steve in Connecticut. Steve, how you doing?
3: I'm doing well, Mark. How are you doing, sir?
0: Good. Where are you in Connecticut?
3: I live in southeast Connecticut, a town called Montville.
0: I know every inch of Connecticut. Never heard of that town. You made it up.
3: We're right next to Norwich. I retired out of the Navy base, the submarine base there.
0: Oh, way up there. That's way up the coast. That's towards Rhode Island.
3: Yes, sir.
0: Yeah. And what do you want to say, Steve?
3: I wanted to ask about Article 2, Section 2 of the Constitution. Like, why doesn't President Trump just revoke Dr. Fauci's treaty?
0: Pardon. Well, it's a good question. They're working on that. You know, a lot of these pardons were done by auto pen. And they're arguing that if it was an auto pen, they might be able to revoke it. Now, they have to scientifically, forensically check to see if they can prove it was an auto pen. And that's not easy to do. Remember, the auto pen uses the same exact pen and ink. So I don't know how they're going to prove that, but I know they are working on that. In fact, you know what? We got our legal expert, Greg Jarrett, coming up next. This is perfect to ask him about. Also, there are some people arguing that despite this pardon, Fauci in some ways violated the whole thing today and may still be prosecutable. But we'll ask the legal expert, Greg Jarrett, coming up next. Mark Simone here. You can follow me on Instagram, Mark Simone NYC at Instagram. Back in a moment. On the Sean Hannity Show. 28.
1: Why are you leaving us so soon? I don't understand.
0: Oh, I'll tell you why. Because he kept saying, read the thing. I'm reading the wrong thing. I'm reading 55:52. Sorry. 28:12. That means you got 2 minutes. Well,
1: listen, you know you're a professional, right? Or at least you play one on radio.
0: I know, but you think it's not just sitting here and talking. This show is so complicated. Like, if this break comes at 28:16, this break is at 34:14. You got to track of all this.
1: Why are you whining like a liberal, Mark? Come on.
0: Oh, all right. I thought you were building a studio. I don't hear
1: anything. I am building a studio. I'm able to multitask and pay attention to the clock.
0: Oh, I hear guys in the background. But how come I don't hear hammering or saws or anything?
1: Well, they're not allowed to do that after 4 p.m. Eastern.
0: Oh, really?
1: Mm-hmm. That's an HOA rule.
0: Oh.
1: So they're still here. People are doing things, but quietly.
0: Oh, so that's a good thing about contractors, even engineers, when they're building a studio. A lot of breaks, a lot of long breaks. That's okay. What do you think? You think anything will happen to Anthony Fauci?
1: Well, you know, it's funny, like Nicole Parker made such a good point, similar to what we talked about earlier, which is you walk into, you know, a room with six attorneys and you're screaming, hey, how are you? I'm so super guilty. I need all of these guys to figure it out. And so I think what you really need to understand right now is that there are a lot of people who lost loved ones, who said goodbye to people in bubble wrap through hospital windows. They weren't allowed to say goodbye to their wives, their husbands, their grandparents. The absolute destruction of families that was done by Fauci. And honestly, he did it single-handedly and he dragged people with him. They all need to go down for this. And I don't think that there's a lot of people that don't feel this way. Whether you're a Republican or a Democrat, you probably lost somebody to the fake news that they peddled.
0: And that's six attorneys. You know, Microsoft, antitrust suit, U.S. government, they didn't have six attorneys in the courtroom. I've never heard
1: 100%.
0: Of I've never heard of anybody having six attorneys. That tells you everything you need to know about
1: 111 plead the fifth, Mark. 111.
0: The dirty worm Fauci. Our great legal expert, Greg Jarrett, will talk to him next and get the story behind the story. Don't go away.
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0: draining the swamp. 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
1: Hey, welcome back. It's Mark Simone here for Sean Hannity. Sean is in South Carolina, the funeral of Lindsey Graham. He'll be back tomorrow on the show. With us right now, the best legal analyst of all, Greg Jarrett. You should get all of his excellent books. And, of course, you'll see him all over Fox News. And it's great to have him with us. Greg Jarrett, how you doing?
2: Hey, I'm fine, Mark. Good to be with you.
1: Hey, Anthony Fauci comes with six lawyers to the hearing. How often do you see anybody show up with six lawyers?
2: Well, he probably needs about 60 lawyers, because Anthony Fauci has, been exposed by his own words, his diary. You know, it appears he tells his diary the truth, but then spent years peddling lies to the public. And look, Senator Rand Paul was obviously frustrated today. He threatened both contempt and obstruction of Congress after Fauci invoked the Fifth. But, legally, it would be difficult. It would be a challenge for Senator Paul, since claiming the Fifth Amendment is not by itself a crime. In fact, it's a constitutional right that for 200-some-odd years has very broad protection, and it supersedes the power of the kind of criminal statutes that Paul was referring to. Fauci's preemptive pardon, understand, covers any past crimes that occurred before the pardon, not crimes afterward, like now. So Fauci was in legal jeopardy today if he failed to tell the truth, meaning he could be charged with new crimes if he lied. And that's why his six lawyers, told him to clam up. Now, having said that, Senator Paul does have a valid point that, Biden's pardon means that Fauci is not subject to federal criminal prosecutions, and therefore it was invalid or inappropriate for him to invoke the Fifth. But that ignores the fact that Fauci can still be criminally charged by various states. And in fact, within a couple of hours of testifying, the attorney general in the state of Florida said, "We're conducting an investigation of Fauci," and implied that he'd bring charges against him.
1: So if he did commit something that would be chargeable during the pandemic in his job, what jurisdiction does Florida have over that, since his job is in Washington?
2: Well, because it affected the citizens of Florida. He was issuing orders, or he was certainly trying to persuade public officials in all 50 states to take certain actions, like closing business doors and closing schools and, distancing requirements and, limiting get-togethers and going outdoors and even going to the park. And, I wrote at the time several columns saying this is a historically egregious violation of civil liberties. Fauci and the government and governors in various states have no right to do this. And I also happen to point out it doesn't seem to be based on science, and we now know it wasn't. I interviewed Fauci at the outset of the pandemic, and I remember afterwards turning to my producer and saying, "Is it your sense that that guy doesn't know what the hell he's talking about? He's all over the place." And he was. One week he said, "Oh, masks won't do any good." The next week is, "You got to wear a mask." The week after that, "You got to wear two masks." I'll tell you this much. The Fauci diary, which was dug up by the Department of Homeland Security, I think it was, or the DOJ, makes for pretty interesting reading. Fauci comes across as a narcissistic, vainglorious person, marinating in his own fame, delights in the adoration, writing down every word of praise. He brags about his TV appearances, boasts that he's the most recognizable man in the world. Essentially, Mark, you know, Fauci fell in love with himself. And at the same time seemed utterly unbothered about the rising death toll, tens of thousands, then millions who were dying. But, you know, the diary also contradicts his sworn testimony, where he told Congress that deaths were much higher than they really were. That ginned up hysteria. He writes that the infections were not connected to a Wuhan marketplace, but privately, you know, he is conceding it came from a Chinese lab that he helped fund. So the diary itself incriminates him.
1: We're talking with Greg Jarrett. So if a state goes after him, like this Florida attorney general, do they have to go after him in Washington, D.C., where he did whatever he did, or can they bring him to Florida and try him there with a more favorable jury?
2: You can try him in all 50 states if you want, you know, because this was a nationwide pandemic, and his actions affected people in all 50 states. So now I don't know on what grounds Florida or, you know, let's say, you know, Missouri or South Carolina decide to investigate Fauci and, you know, bring charges. I just don't know. I know that he was, if I were his lawyer today, and I would never represent the guy, but I would have said, yeah, you better invoke the Fifth, because if you make new lies today, Biden's pardon doesn't cover it. And if you say things today and, you know, state AGs are listening, that might instigate an investigation and prosecution against you. So you better clam up. And that's what he did.
1: So, but from that, we can assume there was, he couldn't tell the truth because the truth would have sunk him, right?
2: Yeah, I mean, he's sort of in a no-win situation. As I say, you know, his own words in his diary incriminate him. You know, Fauci insists publicly that COVID had a natural origin. He still says so.
1: Yeah.
2: But wait a minute. In his diary, he says the deadly virus is man-made in the very Wuhan lab he funded with U.S. taxpayer dollars. So, you know, you can't reconcile those two. One of them's a lie. And my bet is he's telling Dear Diary the truth, because people tend to do that. But he was lying to the American people. And the amount of damage that this guy did is really unfathomable in American history, more than anybody I can ever think of. If he had a hand in the creation of this deadly Frankenstein virus, and there's evidence that he did, that his department at NIH funded it, you know, does he have blood on his hands? What is it, 155, you know, million people worldwide lost their lives, more than a million Americans? Is he partially to blame? I mean, you know, this whole gain-of-function research in which you take deadly viruses and you supersize them and make them more transmissible to humans, that's insanity. There is no way that you can justify doing that, because anybody with an ounce of common sense, and pinhead scientists tend to be devoid of that, would say to themselves, oh, what if it gets loose? And this Wuhan lab in particular had an abysmal safety record. I mean, that's the last lab in the world that U.S. taxpayer money should ever go to. And yet, Fauci apparently saw to it that money went to the Wuhan lab that created the virus that killed millions.
1: Wow. Hey, Greg Jarrett, they were investigating to see if Fauci's pardon was done with that auto pen. I don't know how forensically you'd prove it was the auto pen, but if it was the auto pen, you think that pardon could ever be removed?
2: It's clearly the auto pen because it doesn't match Biden's handwritten signatures. Apparently only handwritten signature was the pardon he gave to his own son, Hunter Biden.
1: Yeah.
2: So this was the auto pen. I don't think that's disputable. Here's what I would do. If I were at the DOJ, I would bring criminal charges as outlined by Senator Paul against Fauci for lying repeatedly to Congress about funding the Wuhan lab and other things as well. Fauci would then invoke his pardon. And then a judge would have to decide what to do. Is it a valid pardon? That puts into play the auto pen pardon. And there would have to be proof that Biden knew and consented in order for that Fauci pardon to be valid. Because if it was done behind Biden's back, as I think a great many of the pardons and commutations were done, without his knowledge and consent, you know, his inner circle was just handing out pardons like slices of pizza, signed by the auto pen, you know, then it's null and void. You know, there has to be knowledge and consent. Well, what if you got a president whose mind has turned to applesauce and he doesn't have the capacity to have knowledge and consent? That's another wrinkle in all of this. So, you know, if I were at the DOJ, if I were the Attorney General, I'd bring charges against Fauci, let him invoke the pardon, and let's go to court and decide whether these were valid pardons. And by the way, Mark, you know, nobody's ever challenged preemptive pardons. Historically, pardons were for crimes that had been charged. A preemptive pardon is for crimes uncharged and still imagined. Well, is that a valid pardon? We don't have the answer to that in a court of law. Maybe we need one.
1: Hmm. Wow, interesting stuff, fascinating stuff. Well, Greg Jarrett, glad we were able to get you on, because nobody better when it comes to legal analysis. Get Greg Jarrett's books, The Constitution and Other Patriotic Documents, Trial of the Century. They're wonderful books. Amazon or wherever you get your books. And Greg Jarrett, thanks for being with us.
2: Hey, Mark, thanks so much. Appreciate it.
1: All right, take care. Well, that's interesting. So we'll see. We'll see. Of course, they'll just prop up Joe Biden and have him read a statement that he it was his pardon. He signed it. And I don't know. Well, what do you think? We'll take some calls in a minute. 1-800-941-SEAN is the number. 1-800-941-SEAN. 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
4: From the WHO Weather Center.
5: It's looking like some rain to end the work week. Overnight, partly cloudy, low 68. Thursday, cloudy, high 87. Thursday night, a 90% chance of showers, low 67. Showers likely to continue on Friday. That's your forecast. I'm Elaine Lee Irvin with News Radio 1040, WHO.
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8: Hey, welcome back. It's Mark Simone here for Sean Hannity. Sean's in South Carolina for the funeral of Lindsey Graham. And he'll be back tomorrow. We'll take a look at the great service at the National Cathedral coming up later in the next hour. Let's take some calls. Let's go to Jill in California. Jill, how you doing?
9: Hey, Mark. Doing great. Thanks for taking my call. I actually had a question for Mr. Jarrett, but he's no longer on air. So maybe some lawyers listening to you could answer this question. I mean, during the COVID years, so many small business owners went out of business. Can they now take Fauci to civil court?
8: Well, absolutely. Yeah. Anybody can sue anybody. Businesses can certainly sue Fauci. We've been tough before, but now you got the diaries where he makes it clear that he ordered these lockdowns. He ordered things shut. There's a lot of, you read through the diaries. He called the New York City mayor de Blasio, asked him to close the schools. Parents could sue. Yeah. Everybody could sue. I don't know if he'd be successful, but it'd be great to see that little worm spend the rest of his life going to court every day. And he's got those six attorneys. Let him do something. Give him something to do. Thanks for calling, Jill. Let's go to Tamara in Missouri. Tamara, how you doing?
10: I'm doing great, thank you. How are you?
8: Good. What do you want to say?
9: I have a question. If Biden was not competent to run for re-election, couldn't it be an argument that he was not competent to make any pardons?
8: Very good point. However, he does have Democratic immunity, which is something very serious. Now, it's a very good point. Yeah, you could argue that. But as Greg Jarrett was saying, you'd have to charge Fauci and then let him try to use his pardon. That way a judge would have to rule on the pardon. And they could bring up, the fact that it was an auto pen. And what you've just said, that if he wasn't competent to run for re-election, if his own party determined he wasn't competent, how could he be competent to hand out pardons? So, very, very good point. Hey, we got a lot to get to in the next hour. We'll take some more calls. 1-800-941-SEAN is the number. 1-800-941-SEAN. It's Mark Simone here, normally on our flagship WOR. Coming up in the next hour, a lot to get to.
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16: I'm Elaine Lee Irvin. Here's what's trending on WHO. The Libertarian candidate for Iowa governor is considering appealing a ruling that he can't be on the November ballot. Nicholas Gluba says he and his running mate, Jules Cutler, were disqualified by the Iowa State Objections Panel last month over improperly filed paperwork.
5: A Polk County judge backed the panel's ruling, and Gluba said he didn't see it coming.
17: From the judge's reactions during the appeal, we pretty much assumed that we had it in the bag.
5: Gluba says he's discussing appealing to the Iowa Supreme Court with his attorneys. Blood donations continue to decline as several blood types reach critically low levels across the region. LifeServe Blood Center says both national and local blood supplies are dangerously low, raising concerns that hospitals may not have enough blood available if donations don't increase. Our top national stories.
18: The U.S. has started launching strikes on Iran. U.S. Central Command says in a post on X, the strikes are a response to Tuesday night's attacks by Iran on American forces in the Middle East. CENTCOM says all the Iranian missiles were successfully intercepted. Speaking with reporters Wednesday, President Trump said Iran knows it's coming, adding it's our turn. Stocks took a beating on Wall Street Wednesday after the Federal Reserve's decision to leave interest rates unchanged, and amid concerns about the Iran war and a down day for chip stocks. That sparked concerns the artificial intelligence boom may be slowing. At the closing bell, the Dow Jones had lost more than 1,100 points. Millions in the Northeast are getting pummeled again with ongoing rounds of heavy rain. NOAA has issued a level 3 out of 4 risk of flash flooding for parts of Massachusetts, Vermont, and Connecticut. A broader level 2 threat's also covering parts of New York, New Hampshire, Maine, and Rhode Island. I'm Scott Carr.
5: I'm Elaine Lee Irvin. Our next update in 30 minutes. Breaking news and severe weather as it happens on Des Moines News Weather and Traffic Station, News Radio 1040 WHO.
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0: ceremony, memorial at the National Cathedral. President Trump gave quite a eulogy. We'll play a bit of it a little later on this hour. You should stay tuned for that. So we're talking about Anthony Fauci, the dirty little worm. But we forgot our other criminal, Joe Biden. Old Sleepy Joe committed what appears to be a crime, and he recorded it. Actually, he was working on his book, and he had a ghostwriter, and Joe Biden's meeting with the guy, the writer, stuff for his book, his autobiography, and the guy's recording the conversations. And as he's talking to him at home, he's showing him classified documents, and he actually says to him, things like, you know, these are classified. You're not supposed to see them. I shouldn't be showing this to you, but it's actually, first of all, in the case of Donald Trump, there were a couple of classified documents at Mar-a-Lago. All those boxes you saw, those were not classified documents. You remember the fake Jack Smith, if that's really his name, put out all these pictures of hundreds and hundreds and hundreds of boxes. Well, it turned out in the end, after they went through Mar-a-Lago and searched every inch of it, all they found were 35 classified documents. If you put them in a folder, the folder's about an inch thick. So 1 inch of one box was classified documents. All the rest were not. And the important point is, as president of the United States, the classified documents belong to him. He can classify them. He can unclassify them anytime he wants. He has full authority to take those documents anywhere he wants as president. And remember, when he got to Mar-a-Lago, he was still president. Remember, Biden was being inaugurated. Trump didn't stay for the inauguration. He left a couple hours early and was at Mar-a-Lago. So he was still president when he brought those documents. They're legally his. Now, Joe Biden, at the time of his documents, was a vice president. He was a senator. He had absolutely no authority to take classified documents anywhere. So he had them in his house illegally. Now, he later tried to blame it on the staff that they moved it, but we know from the HER report, page 153, that Biden personally supervised the packing of the documents and the moving of them. So they were all over his house. They were in his garage. They were in his basement. They were in his den. So he's meeting with the guy that's going to write his book. And listen to this as he shows him the classified documents.
1: So this was high early on, in 09, I just found all the classified stuff downstairs. Was I going to ask you something else? I can't think what it is. This was a big meeting, the CIA and everyone on,
2: was that a July meeting?
1: I don't know. It looks like it is. It says change pens. So it's got to be after the 17th of June. And then it's a long meeting where DOD brief at DOD POTUS Air Force 2, 2:30 p.m. It was a big meeting down in the Situation Room. It would have been. Some of this may be classified, so be careful with
2: okay.
1: it. I'm not sure. It's not more classified, but I just found all the classified stuff downstairs. I wrote the president a handwritten 40-page memorandum.
0: Sounds like a lot of fun spending the day with Joe Biden, huh? That really sounds like a lot of fun. I wish I'd been there. This is DOD POTUS. I got to tell you something. Oh, gosh, I can't remember what it was. Imagine a whole afternoon of that. I hope this guy was getting paid a lot of money to ghostwrite this book. But you hear him clearly say, be careful, this is classified. You're not supposed to show it. You're not even supposed to have it. You're not supposed to be showing it to somebody, a book writer. So he's clearly committed a crime there. Did he pardon himself on the way out the door? I don't think so. So he could be charged. Anyway, let's take some calls. Let's go to Julie in Utah. Julie, how you doing?
3: Yeah, hi, Mark. Thanks for taking my call. I actually called in while you guys were still talking about Fauci.

0: could tell you're from Utah. You know, you sound so friendly. You sound so warm and sweet. Hello, how are you? You know, if it was from New York, it'd be, how are you? No, it's great. You sound great.
1: From your neck of the woods. Anyways, I'm so sorry. I'm going back to Fauci.
0: Yes.
1: Mine. A lot of the pundits and the people I've heard giving their expert opinion is that he's immune from prosecution because of Biden's auto pen. But I doubt that would hold up internationally, even if it was a legitimate pardon, which we kind of all know it wasn't. So could someone internationally, some country, since...
0: Yeah, it's an interesting idea, but you can't really do that. You can't prosecute in another country. It just doesn't work.
1: Well, if Mamdani is after Netanyahu with the ICC, I mean, what is the difference between all the deaths that Fauci caused?
0: Well, even Mamdani had to admit it doesn't apply. The ICC charged Netanyahu with crimes, but they have no jurisdiction here. We don't even recognize them. So Mamdani had to admit the charges don't apply here. But I'm glad you keep thinking of a way to get this worm, Fauci. Where are you in Utah?
1: Evil weasel, he needs to pay, but he probably never will.
0: All right, where are you in Utah?
1: Just north of Salt Lake.
0: Very nice. What's the temperature there now?
1: Too hot.
0: Oh,
1: I think it's supposed to be possibly 107.
0: Oh, whoa. No, I don't like that.
1: It's a desert. Everybody thinks we're a ski town.
0: Yeah, no, I was picturing green mountains and grass and trees.
1: We're a desert. We're by the mountains, but we're a desert.
0: 107. Oh, my God.
1: It's a hot, hot summer. All right. Hey, thanks for your time.
0: All right. Great call, Julie. Thank you for calling. Let's go to Deborah in Pennsylvania. Deborah, welcome to the Sean Hannity Show.
2: Hi. So I have a question. I had a thought. If every single person was affected somehow by this debacle, I'm not saying Fauci should not be accountable, but should maybe the government give reparations?
0: Reparations. I like that.
2: Because he did, he worked for the government, so shouldn't they, like, give us some compensation? Everybody was somehow affected by it.
0: Yeah, I like that. Reparations for all of us. We'll put in for that. The last thing we need to do is more government spending, though, but it's a good idea, Deborah. Thanks for calling. Let's go to John is in South Carolina. John, welcome to the Sean Hannity Show.
3: Hi, Mark. I appreciate you taking my call. I appreciate what you do, also taking over for Sean.
0: Thanks.
3: You had a session earlier on data centers.
0: Yeah.
3: Earlier in the show.
0: Yeah.
3: I have researched. I used to work for the military. They are buying small nuclear reactors from three companies. I'm not going to advertise who they are.
0: I know those companies. This is like the coming thing, by the way. These tiny nuclear reactors, you can use them to power a factory and power things.
3: Those, they could run a whole data center.
0: Yeah, well, but that is part. They are working on that, and they are talking about doing that. So it's a good idea.
3: I had not heard that.
0: Yeah, they're working on it. Hey, John, thanks for calling. This is a big thing of the future. Small, tiny nuclear reactors. And you put them on the top of your building, it'll power your, I mean, it could be a big, huge factory. It'll power your entire factory. And there's a couple of companies making this. This is going to be like the most used thing in the world in the future. In fact, I don't remember the names of the companies, but you want to buy stock in those companies. It's going to be a big, big business. So they're talking about that for the data centers. You know, the data center nightmare, the fear is if it opens near you, it's going to use up all the power and all the water. Well, the answer will be these little nuclear reactors will power the data center. They won't have to touch the local power supply. And as far as the water, they're developing a technology where they recycle the same water over and over and over again. So they won't need, they'll need very, very little water. So that's now the only other problem is the noise. Apparently they're pretty noisy. They do make a lot of noise. They opened one down in Virginia. But it was near Dulles Airport, which is a good idea because you might say, oh, this is noisy. It's going to be noisy in the middle of the night in my neighborhood. You're next to Dulles Airport. Who are you to call? You can't complain about noise. Airport noise will drown it out. But, hey, we'll take some more calls. 800-941-SEAN. Other stories to get to, and we'll get back to the dirty little weasel, Anthony Fauci, and more coming up. Mark Simone here. Hey, follow me on Instagram. It's Mark Simone NYC at Instagram. Mark Simone NYC at Instagram. Of course, check out Hannity.com. And Sean will be back tomorrow on the Sean Hannity Show.
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0: Hey, welcome back. It's the Sean Hannity Show. It's Mark Simone here for Sean. Other news today, the big announcement was President Trump, Sean Duffy, Transportation Secretary, Oval Office. They're going to rebuild Dulles Airport. That's the big international airport outside of Washington, D.C. They're going to rebuild the whole airport. And you're very lucky that you got the best builder around in the White House to watch over this, because normally it would be a $100 billion project. Under Trump, it'll be $22 billion to rebuild the whole airport. You remember here in New York, our crazy, awful Governor Cuomo at the time rebuilt one terminal at LaGuardia, and that was $20 billion just for one terminal. So you're not going to see the usual government waste that you would see here. What else? Gavin Newsom? Ooh, this is not good. He's already fading away, but his mistress, his, you know, he had an affair with his best friend's wife. She's now writing a book, a tell-all book. It's not good at all. So you remember,
1: it's not very long, though. I heard it's very short, just a couple pages.
0: Oh.
1: Not a lot to tell.
0: Well, but there's some juicy stuff in there, hot tub stories and all of this. And apparently what inspired it, he wrote a book of his life and totally mischaracterized everything that happened between the two of them. So she wanted to set the record straight. But that is kind of Weasley, sleeping with your best friend's wife. Not a good thing to do. He's admitted to this and all of that. But, let's see. One more from the hearings today, if you missed it. Cut 9. Let's listen to this. This is Rand Paul. Fauci took the fifth 111 times. Listen to Rand Paul.
2: Fauci, would you like to at least answer this one question for us today and let us know whether or not you've changed your mind on whether or not the benefits of gain-of-function research outweigh the risks?
3: On the advice of counsel, I respectfully decline to answer based upon my rights under the Fifth Amendment to the Constitution.
2: The chairman has denied your assertion of privilege and directed you to answer, but you nonetheless refuse and stand on privilege despite the existence of the pardon. The committee will have to consider after this hearing what appropriate action should be taken against you for the failure to testify after being directed to do so. It's against the law to obstruct an investigation of Congress. There will be repercussions to your refusal to testify today.
0: Well, let's hope so. Linda, what do you think? Will they ever get this guy?
1: I think it's impressive that a guy who is a doctor is giving legal advice to him in front of his six attorneys. I kind of love that. But yeah, I really do. I think he's going down. I think everybody who got on that ship, all of those people who said that people who didn't get vaccinated should be excommunicated, shot, hung out to dry, not allowed to go anywhere. You couldn't have prom. You couldn't walk in your work building, your school office, see a movie, go anywhere. You couldn't kiss your loved ones goodbye. Every single person who supported him is complicit in this because they helped to propagate the lie. So I think everybody needs to go down with the ship.
0: Okay. I agree. Fauci, a very, very, very bad guy. Forcing everybody to take the vaccine. You know, if you read the diary, he got the vaccine and then had some serious problems, serious side effects from it like 3 months later, which he puts in the diary. There's a lot of stuff in there. If you haven't read it, go online and actually read the diary. And when he was locking everybody down and not allowing you out of your house, where were you, no kings people? Why weren't you protesting that at the time?
1: But Mark, yes. We have to ask the question. I see people driving around in their cars alone with a mask on. Like the psyop and the psychosis of these people. I'm like, oh my God, guys, it's enough already. You have to know that it was all a lie. It was just to see if they could control you. And guess what? They could.
0: Yeah. There was that famous 60 Minutes interview earlier in the pandemic, we said, masks don't do anything. They don't mean anything. He kept flip-flopping.
1: And that the 6 feet was arbitrary. There was absolutely no science behind it. Not one bit.
0: Yeah. And that contact tracing, at some point they had to explain to him, you don't contact trace when it's an airborne virus. That's only
1: Thank
0: for
1: you.
0: AIDS.
1: So. Herd immunity? That was a big mystery to him, Mr. Dr. Fauci. Give me a break.
0: And we never had to hear the word congregate again. All I heard from him was, you're in congregate settings, don't... Blah, blah, blah, blah. Well, we're done with Fauci for the day. Hey, when we come back, it was quite a powerful service yesterday, the memorial service for Lindsey Graham. And, you know, President Trump had become very close to Lindsey Graham, and he gave this very moving eulogy. So we'll take a listen to it coming up in the next half hour. It's really something to hear, so don't go away. It's Mark Simone here on the Sean Hannity Show.
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24: 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It's a graphic representation of how close humanity is to self-inflicted disaster.
23: They moved the second hand on the clock forward to 89 seconds to midnight, which means it's the closest that clock has ever been to midnight since they started.
24: In 1947, when the U.S. and Russia were starting the Cold War, there was 7 minutes to midnight. We're now less than 2 minutes away from midnight. The furthest away it was from midnight was 1991, after the Soviet Union dissolved. It was all the way back from 17 minutes to midnight.
23: I think it's a valuable thing because it just raises awareness every year with people. 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
24: All these things that have been developing for a while have been accelerated because of the threat multiplier of misinformation and disinformation and conspiracy theories.
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1: Hey, welcome back. It's Mark Simone. Sean, in South Carolina, the funeral today of Lindsey Graham, the burial takes place in South Carolina. Yesterday, quite an amazing ceremony. National Cathedral, Washington, D.C. Sean gave a really powerful eulogy and a really amazing one from the President of the United States, Donald Trump, very, very close with Lindsey Graham. And it was quite powerful, him saying goodbye to his great friend. And I thought we'd take a listen to it. His President Trump yesterday, National Cathedral.
2: Thank you very much, Vice President Vance, members of the Cabinet, members of the House and Senate, distinguished guests, Darlene, and the entire Graham family. We love you all. Today we gather in the deepest gratitude and profoundest sorrow to honor a beloved friend, a devoted brother, a respected statesman, a giant of the United States Senate, and a true American original who left us much too soon. And that can only be the one and only Lindsey Graham. By the strength of his steadfast convictions, the force of his magnetic personality, and the goodness of his noble soul, Lindsey rose from a small town in rural South Carolina, a place he loved so much, to become a constant fixture of American politics at the highest level and a force to be reckoned with all over the world. For more than 30 years, nothing of consequence happened in this capital without Lindsey Graham knowing about it. Nothing of significance happened anywhere in the world without Lindsey Graham having a view on it. And no bill became law in the most exceptional republic in human history without Lindsey Graham having a say in it. He was a man who gave America the full measure of his good and mighty heart until that heart itself just gave out. But even though Lindsey's life was cut short while he was still so full of vim and vigor, there can be no doubt that he lived absolutely to the fullest. He died doing the work he was born to do. He was truly a great politician, serving the country he loved to serve so deeply. He went out at the peak of his career and the top of his game as a legend that every one of us, many of us here today, blessed to know him, and a friend that none of us will ever forget. There was truly nobody like Lindsey Graham. It was his hometown of Central South Carolina that Lindsey first learned the art of politics. His parents ran a bar and pool hall on Main Street with a room in the back where the family spent and had to do. As Lindsey said, his father taught him, the key to being a successful bar owner is that you have to be funny enough that people will keep coming back, and that you have to be tough enough that you can stay in business and thrive. A very difficult combination. For his entire storied career, that's exactly who Lindsey Graham was. He was the first person to make you laugh and one of the last people that you've really ever wanted to fight. These were the traits that made him into one of the great figures in Senate history. Few like him. As a boy, Lindsey also learned his first lessons in diplomacy when the wife of one regular patron called the bar asking for her husband. She demanded to know, where is he? The man instructed Lindsey, tell her I'm not here. And young Lindsey nodded and said into the phone to the wife, he said to tell you that he's not here. That was Lindsey. When Lindsey was just 20 years old, he lost his mom to cancer. 15 months later, he lost his dad. Their deaths left his 13-year-old sister, Darlene, an orphan. But in God's mercy, she had her wonderful brother to take care of her. On top of it all, Lindsay became her guardian while still in college and helped raise her. He later said that for all his achievements, and he had many, his single proudest accomplishment in life was how well Darlene turned out. He had total respect and love for Darlene. Nothing could be more fitting than that woman who was Lindsay's proudest legacy, now continues his legacy of service in the U.S. Senate, a place that he cherished. And I have no doubt that he's looking down today, beaming with pride at his sister, Senator Darlene Graham. Thank you, Senator. Lindsay first stormed into Washington with the Republican Revolution of 1994, becoming the first Republican to win his House district in 120 years. That was Lindsay. In 2002, he ran for the Senate in what should have been a loss, and he swept to an easy victory. Lindsay quickly became a master at maneuvering in one of the world's great legislative bodies. He secured record funding for our military as a budget committee chairman. He delivered the largest investment in border security in history. And last year, he shepherded the passage of the largest tax cuts in American history, the Great Big Beautiful Bill. Had a lot of Lindsay goodies in there, too, I can tell you. And of course, he was also a great champion of the United States Supreme Court. His impassioned defense of a wonderful person, a great gentleman, Justice Kavanaugh, ended a disgraceful attack on this very good man and gave us one of the greatest moments the Senate has ever seen. It was a truly monumental moment in Senate history. I believe it was Lindsay's perhaps finest hour. But no matter how heated things got in Washington, virtually everyone, Republican or Democrat, liked Lindsay. Well, not everybody, but it sounds good. Not everybody. He was a tough cookie, okay? I have to veer from this for a second. He was a tough cookie, Darlene, but he was beautiful. But he was also ready with a joke and a gleam in his eye. After being lectured on the excruciating details of patent law by a fellow senator during a flight, Lindsay declared that he had discovered a new form of enhanced interrogation and torture for the Guantanamo Bay area. He said, "This is really bad stuff and boring." And while he was an incredibly hard worker, he was not exactly an early riser, as many of you know. When Senator Tim Scott, a great gentleman in his own right, I can tell you, invited him to prayer breakfast at 8:30 a.m., Lindsay told him, "Tim, if Jesus himself comes back before 10 a.m., I ain't going." Yet, while he was always quick to laugh, and no one ever doubted the gravity of his mission, above all, Lindsey Graham believed in a strong America. He wanted a strong America. He had unwavering faith in the righteousness of American power and prayer. And he was extremely hawkish. I will tell you, he never saw a war that he didn't like. Only his true friends would understand that, but he wanted it for the good of our country. He felt in his bones that our destiny is to win and that his job was to do everything he could to ensure our enemies would lose. It was this conviction that led him to serve 33 years in uniform in the Air Force and Air Force Reserves and Air National Guard, even while he was in office. And it was this conviction that took him as a senator to almost every country on earth, confronting America's adversaries and standing up for America's friends. He had tremendous friendships all over the world. It's a testament to his towering impact that among those mourning him here today are leaders, presidents, prime ministers from all over the globe. They're sitting right here before you. Lindsay met countless world leaders, yet wherever he went, he was always the same Lindsey Graham. When he met Libyan dictator Muammar Gaddafi,
3: in a tent in the desert. He told him, I expected something out of the Arabian Nights. This looks more like a Winnebago. That was not a good statement to make at the time. And when he met the Dalai Lama, Lindsay looked him straight in the eyes and said, so, can you really levitate? The Dalai Lama was not happy with that. But no matter how high he rose, he never forgot where he came from. There's probably not a single town in South Carolina where Lindsay did not help repair a bridge, expand a school, improve a hospital, or recover from a disaster. He was a force of nature, and I will miss him greatly. As you remember, Lindsay and I did not exactly get off to the best of starts. Running against each other, back in 2016, Lindsay said something rather nasty on his flight to becoming the next president of the United States. So naturally, I did something that I shouldn't have done. I shared his personal cell phone number with the millions of people that happened to be watching that particular day as I made a speech, a very important speech. And I remember the number 202-228-0292, if anybody wants to give it a shot. His phone exploded. He said, I had that number for 20 years. His phone totally, I don't know what he did with it, but it exploded. That was the beginning of a friendship in a way. But it was Lindsay who had the last laugh, because while I blew up his phone for one day, we became great friends, and Lindsay did not stop calling me for the next 10 years. It was not easy. I always cherish the memories of our golf games, and only because of his really, and I will say this memorial service, it's so hard to say, memorial service for Lindsay, it's hard to say. But I'll admit that one time Lindsey Graham and Annika Sorensen actually beat me and Gary Player together. Can you believe that? Annika played very well that day, actually. But right to the end, Lindsey carried in his golf bag the putter that once belonged to his dad, and he carried it with him with class and with a ring that was so beautiful of his mother. And they were laying right at his bedside. The night he died, they were there. He had him with him at all times. From that pool hall where his parents raised him to the halls of the United States Senate, where he was respected and loved, the son of South Carolina became one of the most important men in the most important country on earth. In a city where politicians often become jaded and cynical, Lindsey Graham never lost the old-fashioned American idealism that brought him to the highest levels of government and life. He took his duty seriously without taking himself too seriously. He was unwavering in his principles, but always willing to listen. He always wanted to listen. And one thing about Lindsay that we all know, he never quit. You wanted him to quit. You waited for him to quit, but he would never quit. Above all, Lindsey Graham loved America, and he believed in the American people. If you shared that view, you had a friend in Lindsay. If you didn't share it, there was no fiercer or more constant opponent. Our nation needs more men and women like that great person sitting, laying, wherever he may be. I think I know where he is, and I think he's up there. I think he's watching us. I'm pretty sure of it. Scripture tells us that blessed is the man who remains steadfast under trial, for when he has stood the test, he will receive the crown of life. For 71 years, Lindsey Graham was strong and steadfast. As a brother, a senator, a warrior, and a patriot, he withstood every last test, every single test that you can go through and every trial. And now he wears the crown of life in heaven, reunited with his parents and reunited with his Lord. I end by saying something very, very special. Lindsay, we love you. God bless you. We will always be with you. And you were very, very special. Thank you. Thank you very much.
1: Well, that's from yesterday. That was a quite a ceremony. National Cathedral, Washington, D.C. Lindsey Graham, great figure in America. It's Mark Simone here on the Sean Hannity Show. Sean will be back tomorrow.
0: Sean Hannity, the busiest man in media. Right here for you, 3 hours a day, bringing you information that no one else will. Lock it and leave it. It's the Sean Hannity Show.
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2: From the WHO Weather Center.
3: Rain will likely round out the work week. Overnight, partly cloudy, low 68. Thursday, cloudy, high 87. Thursday night, a 90% chance of showers, low 67. Showers likely to continue on Friday, high 80. That's your forecast. I'm Elaine Lee Irvin with News Radio 1040, WHO.
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Hey, Mark Simone here for Sean. Thanks for all of our great guests. Thanks to you for calling. And Sean will be back tomorrow. That's the great news. And I want to thank everybody for listening. Normally, you can hear me on iHeart or the iHeart app or here on our flagship WOR in New York. Follow me on Instagram, Mark Simone, NYC at Instagram. Thanks for listening. Sean will be back tomorrow.

0: I know the headlines move on, but the heartache and the aftermath of being hit by Iran and their proxies, you know, and the terror and the fight for survival, that does not go away. 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They target densely populated areas. 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
5: I'm Elaine Lee Irvin. Here's what's trending on WHO. Defense attorneys representing the woman accused of gunning down an Iowa realtor 15 years ago want the judge to have more evidence to consider before deciding whether to dismiss the case.
6: Kristen Ramsey's attorneys want an August pretrial conference delayed and the judge to rule on whether to dismiss the case after hearing testimony from investigators. Defense attorneys claim the witness changed her story several times while her 2026 police interview and phone calls weren't recorded. Ramsey is accused in the 2011 murder of Ashley Oakland during an open house at a West Des Moines townhouse. I'm Eva Basinger.
5: Don't be alarmed if you see protesters, emergency vehicles, and law enforcement at the Air National Guard base in Des Moines. Simulated protests will be part of readiness exercises at the base. Our top national stories.
7: The United States has started launching strikes on Iran. U.S. Central Command says in a post on X the strikes are a response to Tuesday night's attacks by Iran on American forces in the Middle East. President Trump told reporters at the White House today Iran knows it's coming, adding it's our turn. The nomination for President Trump's pick for the post of U.S. Attorney General is on life support, as Texas Republican Senator John Cornyn said Wednesday he won't vote for Todd Blanche until the department provides a written commitment to permanently ending a proposed $1.8 billion so-called anti-weaponization fund. A prominent gas industry expert is warning gas prices are about to make a substantial jump. The head of petroleum analysis at Gas Buddy, Patrick DeHaan, says in about a week, Americans will see new all-time record highs for gasoline in August. Gas prices in the U.S. are higher by more than 30% since the start of the war with Iran. I'm Scott Carr.
3: I'm Elaine Lee Irvin. Our next update in 30 minutes. Breaking news and severe weather as it happens on Des Moines News Weather and Traffic Station, News Radio 1040 WHO.
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16: This is Lee Habib, and this is Our American Stories, the show where America is the star and the American people, coming to you from the city where the West begins, Fort Worth, Texas. Giovanni Rocco went undercover for 3 years to infiltrate and ultimately take down the New Jersey mafia family that was the inspiration for the television series The Sopranos. Here to tell his story is Giovanni Rocco. Let's take a listen.
17: So I grew up in a city in New Jersey, just outside of New York, in Hudson County, New Jersey. Bayonne is the city I grew up in. You're talking in the 70s and 80s is when I grew up as a kid in that time. The things that happened in Bayonne, we were unique where

0: 9, I believe it was, into 90. I was working for New Jersey Bell, and here I am again. I start thirsting for adrenaline, okay? I can't get it from the street anymore. How am I going to get it from this phone company? But then they tell me there's these two-man areas, and there's these low-income housing projects that nobody would dare go into, where the cops go into in Jersey City, and these areas in Hoboken or areas in certain areas in New Jersey where police don't go unless there's two to maybe three squad cars. Two squad cars with four cops to go in and respond to the call, and with the extra car sits outside and watches the squad cars while the police respond. That's what kind of trouble these places are. Sign me up. I want in. You're going to pay me extra. You're going to pay me, as the New Jersey Bell phone company, what they call combat pay. I want in. How do I get it? So I teamed up with a guy from Texas, and he was just this big old cowboy that came to New Jersey to work, and I teamed up with him, and we go in 9 o'clock at night into these areas where gunshots and all kinds of things were running out and ringing out, and it was great. I loved it. I was making bank.
1: And you've been listening to Giovanni Rocco tell the story of his Catholic upbringing in a tough New Jersey neighborhood, a working class New Jersey neighborhood, Bayonne, surrounded by docks and waterfronts. And my goodness, surrounded by sketchy, let's just say sketchy people. Lots of mobsters, low grade, and then of course, motorcycle gangs and groups. And it was just, well, let's just say it was tough sledding for young Giovanni. Plus, he really didn't have much of an appetite for any kind of authority, talking about and perhaps even being a bit proud of being in detention by the time he was in kindergarten and first grade. That story about how he got to graduate, well, that just sounds so New Jersey and so Bayonne. And by the way, I grew up not far from these neighborhoods, so I know exactly what he's talking about. When we come back, more of Giovanni Rocco's story here on Our American Stories. 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
5: And we continue with Our American Stories. And we continue with Giovanni Rocco sharing his own story coming up on some of the tough streets or tougher streets in New Jersey. Let's pick up where we last left off.
6: When I was 20, going on 21, my dad had called me and said, yeah, they're given a police job and it's in Hudson County. And if you want in, you know, you should take the test. And he knew my background. The chief knew my background. He knew who I was. I played in his yard as a kid. I saw the things that he was doing as a police officer. I knew he was a strong Marine. He was a great policeman. He was an aggressive policeman. He was a very well-respected man on both sides of the aisle. I'm on the criminal side. Even the mob respected this man. So when he called my parents' house, my father handed me the phone. I got on the phone with him, and he says, look, G, thinking about hiring you. I can make an 11 spot. I would look to hire you if you could tell me that you've changed your ways and you can tell me that, you know, you're on a straight and narrow and you're going to give me the best that you can give me. I would consider doing this. What do you think? My response was, yeah, sure. I'll give it a shot. The most disrespectful thing to say to a Marine and a police chief you could possibly say. And he said, that's the best you have for me. I'll give it a shot. And then quickly I puckered up and I said, all right, yes, sir. I'll take the job. I'm very interested and I want it. And that was it. I walked the beat for a while. I earned my way into a car. But more importantly, when I had showed up for one of my first daytime tours they gave me, I went to my locker and I was greeted by a cop who had chased me around for years as a kid in the street. And I made a sarcastic comment, like, I said hello to him, but I guess the way my delivery was not well. And he was a motorcycle cop back then, really big guy. Slammed his locker door shut, literally grabbed me by the throat, pushed me up against the locker and said, don't ever talk to me again. You're a piece of garbage. You don't belong here and you're not one of us. So I realized where I stood with these guys. So I had to be real careful on how I moved. But for my dad, he made it very clear. Do not ever let me find out that you put your hands on somebody that's handcuffed. I don't care who they are, what they did. You better respect people. You better treat people the way you want to be treated. And that's the golden rule that my father raised me and my brothers on. Treat people the way you want to be treated. I never forgot that. And then eventually they came to me early in my career and they offered me a position in a narcotics squad. But it wasn't narcotics, it was Day's Vice. Now Day's Vice was prostitution, gambling, organized crime. It's not what I wanted. But I wanted my gold shield and I took it and I worked Day's for a while and I worked my way through that. So eventually what had happened was one day I decided to kind of go back to my old roots with my uncle, Pete. He had built a 77 chopper, a Harley Davidson chopper, and I thought it would be cool if I had ridden it to work one day and took it to work to the precinct. And I'm comfortable enough now, and I'm on the job, and I'm young enough, and I showed up with police pants, a white t-shirt, and a leather jacket, and I had my handgun, my duty weapon, just shoved into my pants. Couldn't get more gangster or more of a douche if you tried. And as I pull in, I start setting off all the car alarms under the building because they're sensitive alarms, and I see somebody waving their hands, like telling me to cut it off. And as it come out of the shadows, it was my chief. He looks at me, he says, Giovanni, whose bike is this? Why is it under the building? He thought we had impounded it. He sees I'm coming in for work. I said, no, it's my bike, you know. And it was totally street illegal. No blinkers, no this, no that. It was something an outlaw would ride, something a one percenter would ride. And it just offended him big time. And he went up one side, down the other, ripped me a new one, the way I was dressed, the fact that I had this leather vest on, and who did I think I was, and he gave me this job, and he promised me, you know, I promised him, and I gave my word to him. And he called me in on a carpet. We used to call it the carpet because he had a carpet under his front desk and he had to stand there in front of it like you were in grade school. And he'd be on the phone. And half the time, I think he staged these things because he was always tell his secretary, like just like my principal did, send him in. And he'd still be on the phone with somebody and he'd make you stand on that carpet for about what felt like forever, but it was only 30 seconds to a minute. Hangs up the phone. So what are you doing with the bike? Do you still have the motorcycle? And he was kind of toying with me a little bit. So he gave me an opportunity and said, look, if I give you an opportunity to work an undercover case that they have going on, would you do it? And I said, yeah, sure. I'd love to. He says, well, let's talk about it. Let's think about it. And I'll get back to you in a few days. And he gave me the opportunity to work some really low hanging fruit, a couple little layups that were undercover work. And then eventually what happened was there was a DEA case and they were infiltrating and trying to infiltrate a certain motorcycle group out of New York area. They gave my orders to go in and buy a certain amount of marijuana and some handguns, and I totally screwed it up. He gave me a chance to make it right. Long story short, I went back in. I made it right. They gave me an informant. The informant introduced me and kind of vouched for me. And during that time, the Bureau had come to me. I had a guy who was doing it. He was an undercover agent, and he was doing some dope deals in organized crime. And he was brought in to buy dope off of these kids. They were in their 30s. And by that point, I go inside the house and I tell my wife, who was also a detective at the time, she was working sex crimes. And I said, real quick, I got to run down to Atlantic City. I'm going to clean up real fast. I'm going to run down and have dinner for a couple hours and I'll be back by 11 o'clock at night. I should be home. And of course, she worked undercover work and she knew that I was not going to be home on time. And she said to me, no, you have to have the kids in the morning. I'm on call tonight for sex crimes with my agency. And I start on call at midnight. So if you're not home by midnight and I get a call, there's going to be a big problem. So you need to be home because you have the kids in the morning. Don't worry about it. No sweat. So you can only imagine when I show up down Atlantic City, 9 o'clock turns into 10 o'clock, 10 o'clock turns into 10:30. We're waiting and we're waiting and we're waiting. And I'm not sitting there, and I'm not putting on an act anymore. I'm seriously just pissed off that we're waiting this long. Cops wait, right? Drug dealers don't wait. Cops wait. And I'm sitting there watching the Yankee game, and I'm a Yankee fan, so the Yankees are losing, so that's just adding more misery to my night. I could hear my wife's voice in my ear saying, midnight, and I'm thinking I'm going to turn into a pumpkin. Once again, I'm going to fail my relationship. I'm going to let her down like I always do, and I'm not going to be home. I'm not going to do what I said I was going to do. And I'm sitting there thinking of all these things. So by the time this guy shows up hours late, he multiplied like a gremlin, and there's maybe now three or four of them there, and there's two of us. And we're eating dinner. We're finished dinner. And my colleague, Nikki, he had looked at and he says, hey, I want to introduce you to these guys. I don't need to meet anybody, Nick. I'm just here to eat dinner, do your thing, and let's get out of here. I don't know what you're here for. I don't even know who they are. But the Yankees are losing. I just want to go home. So he says, all right. But again, these guys are shooters. They're known as shooters. They have a history of it. So I have to be on. And as we're watching the TV and I'm watching the Yankees come back, he says, what do you think, G? I said, what do I think about what? He says, well, he's got it on him. You want to do it in the bathroom or you want to do it right here? You want to go outside in the car? I go, what do you have on you? You have something on you. And he says, the stuff, the powder I brought for him. I said, you have powder on you right now? He says, yeah, I got it in my pants. And I kind of turned the direction to the undercover. And he knew I was playing my part. I said, really, this is what you do? You put me in this position with this idiot? He goes, relax, G. Don't tell me to relax. I don't know this guy. I don't know what you're doing with him like a gangster would do. See, I took everything I learned in the street as a kid and I applied it now to my career. And these are conversations I would watch happen in the pizzerias or happen in the restaurants when I was washing dishes and stuff. This guy here, you want to do a drug deal in a bathroom like you're a 16-year-old girl in high school. And I'm belittling this guy now. And he looks at me and he's a serious guy and he's looking at me like, he'd like to reach across the table. You waste my time. I eat dinner. You were supposed to be here for dinner. Where were you? He says, well, I told him my truck broke down, this and that. Yeah. He says, well, I can order something. I could eat. I haven't eaten all day. You're not eating at my table. Here, you want something to eat? And I had pie a la mode. It was all melted. Ice cream with apple pie and it's all melted and liquidy. I said, here, you could eat that. That's what you get for showing up hours late and leaving me sit here and my friend sitting here. Want to do like a 16-year-old girl in a bathroom. And I'm just talking out loud, like a psychopath would do, like I used to see in the street, specifically the gangsters and the mobsters I saw.
5: And you've been listening to Giovanni Rocco telling the story of his entry into his life as a cop. He was destined for two lives, one a criminal and the other a cop. I mean, there's sometimes a fine line between the two. And here he is getting baptized by fire. Quickly, it turns out, he's having real run-ins with authority from fellow cops and then also by his own chief, showing up all like a gangster on his Harley and not well received by his boss. But ultimately, the chief saw something in Giovanni that he liked. That is, the kind of guy who might just be able to earn his stripes undercover. And he gets his first gig, as he put it, in the narcotics and vice squads, prostitution, organized crime, and that border between those parts of criminality. And then that first undercover case, and of all places, Atlantic City, a notorious place for mobsters to do their work in New Jersey. And when we come back, more of this remarkable story, you'll be hearing more from Giovanni Rocco here on Our American Stories. 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
13: And we continue with Our American Stories and with Giovanni Rocco telling his own story about his life as an undercover cop. Let's pick up where we last left off.
14: They always talked out loud, and I always drew from that. Want to sit here and sit like a girl, whatever. Hey, sweetheart. I start snapping my finger at the waitress. Little Italian girl. I would never in my life, if my mother heard me talk to another female like this, she'd chop my hands off or give me a fat lip. Hey, sweetie, come here. You got one of those things, those bags, the bags that you bring the food to get to go, a to-go bag? I said, yeah, go get me one of them. And again, I'm playing a character. I'm playing that low-level street Giovanni, the Christopher Moltisanti guy. Yeah, go get me one of those. And she looks at me as if my wife would look at me or somebody in my family would look at me with that Italian eye and say, I'll kill you, I'll stab you. I'll go in the back and get a steak knife and I'll stab you right here. I said, go ahead, go get me one. She comes back and throws it on the table. I say, hey, sweetie, I apologize. Thank you for getting this from me. And I look at him and I go from friendly to just stone cold. And I go, now here, put it under my hand under the table. Give it to me under the table and shut up. Don't say nothing. Just reach in your pants and put it in his bag. And he does. And as he's doing, I look at my partner and I go, I can't believe you do this to me. You know? And it's the things you say in that world that you have to listen for. I said, for you. It's for you that I do this. You know, if I go back inside, it's for something that I did, not something you did. I did this. I put myself back inside. See, what I'm saying to this kid is I've been to prison. I'm telling this kid I'm a street guy. I'm telling him that we're serious guys and he's a nobody. I'm trying to paint that picture because I'm trying to survive to make it home to my family. He gives me the dope. I put it in a bag, I take it, and I made like I put it in a car. I went outside, I gave it to the case agents a block or two away, and I come walking back inside. We wrap that meeting up and we're done. Like so many other times, of course, this guy here, Jimmy, he goes back to the neighborhood. He's from North Jersey, specifically Elizabeth, New Jersey. And now he has a story. His story is, and he's going around telling everybody, because you have to understand, we're the FBI, we're the federal government. We have more sources in the street and more microphones all over the place that you can't count them. And he goes back to a specific neighborhood where the Cavalcante crime family is very strong. And he starts telling everybody, I just went to Atlantic City last night. I had dinner with these guys, Bruno Scarfo guys, serious guys. He made up a whole legend for us, a whole story, a whole backstory, kind of building bona fides for himself. So you know what? Let's just do a couple of deals with him and be done with it. It's real quick, quick and simple. All right. So what we did was we agreed that he saw a warehouse full of stolen goods that I had. And it was out of China. And we had a $300 million seizure of counterfeit goods. With some cigarettes we gave him. I had given him some Timberland boots and some Uggs. So you can only imagine when people are selling those in the street, especially with union jobs and at union construction sites, when guys from the organized crime groups, they start to see these things. And a guy like Jimmy, who doesn't have two nickels to rub together, now he's selling boots at their sites. They want answers. They want to know who he's doing business with. So Jimmy explains to a guy named Luigi Oliveri. Luigi Oliveri was a hooked up guy, not a made guy in the Di Cavalcante crime family. We knew him. He was on our radar. I knew about him for decades. So he starts to tell me, well, listen, I got a friend, Luigi. He wants to meet you. He says that he might want to do business. Would you mind if we introduce you to each other? So we did that, and I met Louis. And the good thing with Louis was he was always on time. You could set your watch to this guy, and he always had the money. He walked around with a knot of hundreds and peeled off whatever he owed you, and he always had it right there. Very, very different than the characteristics of Jimmy. Thing was, I needed to hold Jimmy's feet to the fire, and I kind of explained to Louis that he owes me this money, and I got to collect this money from this kid, and maybe you could help me with that. He goes, well, what does he owe you? And I told him, and he kind of knew already. And I said, well, I got to get this money. I got to recover this money he owes me, and, you know, I'm doing some other things that I don't want to talk to you about, but I'm doing some other business with him, too, kind of planting the seeds. And I said, but I need to recover this money. He goes, all right, don't worry about it. Listen, he reports to me anyway. Reports to you? Yeah, he's with me. I'll make it right. Here's what we're going to do. Tell Jimmy, if he doesn't have your money, he's going to force your hand, and you're going to have to go to another family, another crime family. Crime family? And now we're talking crime families? I don't know what you're talking about. And again, even though I knew the mob, I had to play dumb. I needed an education for evidence purposes. So he says to me, clear as day, he says, look, you don't understand what I'm saying? Listen to me. I'm with the Di Cavalcantes. I have no idea what that is. He says, you never heard of Di Cavs? What a great tape I'm making for the Bureau now, right? But the thing was, Jimmy wanted to still do business with me. And if you can imagine now, we're kind of like school kids. And they all have a crush on me, and they all want to date me, and they all want to make money with me. But the thing is, Jimmy now has to trump Louis. Louis already trumped Jimmy because he's always on time, his money's always good, and he's connected. So Jimmy tries to trump Louis. And I meet him in a mall. As I'm there in a meeting, he says to me, my uncle's a soldier. And again, playing stupid, I go, he's in the army? He goes, no, he's a soldier in the Di Cavalcante crime family. My uncle is Charlie Stango. Doesn't mean anything to me, Jimmy. Is he going to give you the money you owe me? Because that's all I want to hear. Is your uncle going to give you the money? No, listen to me. I could go to my uncle, and he can give us permission to sell this stuff in the street, and we can do all this, this, and this. Great tape. I go back to the Bureau, and the Bureau says to me, and the case agents say, this is great. See, the problem is, and the Bureau knew this at the time, Charlie Stango, he is feared. Fear isn't the word I can use to describe the vibration of fear that he sends through the organized crime community. I mean, guys like John Gotti would fear somebody like Charlie Stango. He is a gangster's gangster, the persona of a gangster. He's in his 70s. As I'm having this conversation with Jimmy, he's being released on parole for murder. An absolute maniac. So you can imagine, as I walk in, you can see in his eyes, ice blue eyes, but they black over like a shark's eyes. And sits me down right next to him, stares into my soul, just looking at me, kept repeating my name, first and last name, Giovanni Gatto, Giovanni Gatto, Giovanni Gatto. How was that spelled? Two T's? Yeah. And he's just sniffing. And he goes, okay. Charlie says, okay, I'm going to let you do this meeting. I'm going to let you do this thing in the street. And now he's looking at his nephew. And he says, so you see what's happening here, right? I'm vouching for you with Danny. You embarrass me or you do something, I'm going to let him do what he has to do to you. You understand me? And you can see the hesitation in Jimmy's eyes. He's reached a point or a threshold in his world and a level of acceptance that his uncle has never given him. So he goes, you see what I'm doing here, right? Yeah, Unc, I see. No, you don't. And he just belittles him like a sociopath would do. What I'm doing is I'm putting you with him and I'm vouching for you. And me vouching for you is telling them you're good for the money. And if you screw this up and you do something bad, I'm going to let these guys have you and they're going to kill you. Period. And that's it. And I don't care if you're my nephew. Now, you want that? And of course, what do you think Jimmy says? Yes, I want that. And Jimmy was excited. And things were going great. And once we started making enough money, Jimmy had hit me up and said, look, go buy another burner phone. I'm going to give you a number. It's my uncle. He wants to talk to you. So I call him on a burner phone and he says, yeah, you know, come and see me in Las Vegas. I want you to come out here. We have to have a conversation. So you're going to forget Louis. You're going to sell to Louis. You're not going to be with Louis's crew or anything like that. You're going to come under me and you're going to answer to me and you're going to start reporting to me on a daily basis.
13: And you've been listening to Giovanni Rocco telling one heck of a story, as only he can tell it. This language of his, this mastery of the gab, the gift of gab, and his credibility as a wise guy. Well, it wasn't fake. He had earned it as a being a wise guy himself of sorts, not a mobster, but man, he was around them. He knew how they spoke, how they talked, how they walked, and thus that made him a perfect undercover cop. Just listening to him takes you back to the real specificity and brilliance of The Sopranos, where those street corners came alive, those pork stores and the places where the Italian second and third generation Italians hung out and just shot the bull together and lived that life, the life of, well, not working very often. And when the work came, well, it was ugly, it was dirty, and it was the life that these guys chose. When we come back, more of Giovanni Rocco telling New Jersey story, Sopranos style, on Our American Stories.
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13: And we continue with Our American Stories and with Giovanni Rocco, who's by now an undercover agent for the FBI, infiltrating the Northern New Jersey rackets, the Northern New Jersey Mafia, which was perfectly captured in The Sopranos as someone who grew up in and around those neighborhoods. And my goodness, those neighborhoods included Newark and Jersey City and Hoboken and Elizabeth. Let's pick up with Giovanni Rocco where we last left off.
14: And my relationship with Charlie from that point on has now exploded. It has now become a father and son relationship, not just an associate relationship. I am out in Vegas all the time. I'm going back and forth, and eventually he does stick his hands in my pocket. I have to start kicking up, and I have to start, you know, I know the money's going towards organized crime. I'm kicking it up to him. He's explaining it. He's a captain. He's explaining to me that he wants to bring me in on this thing. He's explaining his status in the organized crime world and with the family of the DCAVs. He's explaining to me who the bosses are, how the administration works, the inner workings of it. He has given me a tutorial of tutorial. And I go home every time I can get home. I'm trying to be home, and I'm trying to balance my criminal world and my crime family with my real family. And it was a disaster. My wife said to me, it's going to end horrifically for us. You know, her law enforcement brain is much smarter than mine. You should stop doing what you're doing. How can I stop doing what I'm doing? I'm all in here. I'm in. This is the best work I've ever done. I'm committed to this, and I'm addicted to it. I'm not leaving this. Fast forward, some things happened throughout the case where I was at a soccer game for my daughter, and I took the weekend off. And you can only imagine, here I am in board shorts, flip-flops, and I look nothing like Giovanni Gatto, and I'm Giovanni Rocco for the weekend, and I'm at my daughter's game, and up walks an associate from the Gambino crime family. And here I am with my family. I'm in New Jersey. I don't have kids in my underworld. So when I had flanked him and came around, I came from his side, and I yelled his name, and I said, Gooms, as a sign of affection. Gooms, Gooms. And he looks, Giovanni. Yeah. And he says, what are you doing here? I said, what do you mean what I'm doing? I'm in for soccer. Come here. You know. And as I go in for the kisses, my wife sees this and my wife knows something's up. And thank God she did, because we always had a plan of escape plan, whether it's on her side or my side, how to get out of something. She grabs my kids, wrangles them up. I mitigated it well. I pulled a story out of my and I walked away and I left the whole field. I just walked and I finally called my wife and I said, look, I got to get home. I can't come back. She knew that. And I heard the excitement in her voice and the stress in her voice. And she was like, and I said, just maintain your composure, relax. She goes, no, you don't understand. His daughter that came up and said hello to you, she's playing against our daughter in the next game. And she is the first time they had our surname, our legitimate name across her back of her jersey. I said, all right, relax. Just maintain your composure. Just get through this. Send my father. He has his car. Just tell him to come pick me up. I'm walking on the side of the road. He'll pick me up and bring me home. From that point going forward, we realized as a family it wasn't good for me to come home anymore. I would fly out to Vegas regularly. It went really well. So well that Charlie decides that he's going to go above and beyond, and he's going to go on record with me, with the family, with the administration, where Charlie let it be known, from now on, Giovanni speaks for me. When you speak to Giovanni, you're speaking to me through Giovanni. What I witnessed was I was invited that day to the pork store, to Satriales. And as I come around a corner with my Cadillac Escalade, he sees me. And I look out the window, and there's the central casting of Sopranos, all decked out in their suit jackets and their leisure, you know, they're decked out. They're there for a meeting. It's the powerhouse, it's the administration, it's the underboss, it's other captains. There's people from the neighborhood who have come out to pay their respects. Guys from the family are there, and they're all waiting outside. It went off without a hitch. He started building a crew for me. I had about 6 guys reporting to me on behalf of Charlie, and then one day he decides he's going to put his son Anthony under me. When I went and met Charlie at a high-end restaurant, I celebrated. I had a really good score. I asked him if I wanted to go out to dinner. And in that dinner, there was a moment of trust there that he had started sharing about the administration's conversations and sharing me about Louis. And I was like, well, yeah, you know, so what's the deal with him? And then he explains the administration's not happy with him. And therefore, the administration decided that it's time for Louis to go. I said, what? Really? A guy that you know your whole life, this kid grew up in this thing. Like, you know, you're just gonna kill him? Yeah, he's disrespectful. His bosses all got together and decided that it's time for him to go. But I sat down and they told me what the plan was, and I told him that you would do it. He said, why, you got a problem with that? Very, very aggressive. I said, no, I don't have a problem at all. And Charlie looked at me and, you know, I love you. You know, the I love you started coming out from all kinds of people. We finished up at the house, and again, my last conversation was in his house. And I challenged him, and I said, again, I got to ask you, Charles, it's not that I'm not going to do this, but I'm worried about how it leaves me. And he grabs the remote and turns it up. He's, listen, you get me? I see what he's saying, but the investigator in me, I have to get him to verbalize that. Now, I don't know what you're saying. And I grab the remote, and I lower it down to where it's decibels where you can hear his talk. I said, no, I don't. He goes, listen to me. This gets done in November. I go up. When I go up, you go up, okay? They're going to open up the books, and that's that in November. I'm off parole. Once I'm off parole, I'm going up. I could be number 2. And he's trying to explain to me he's going to be made either an underboss or a consigliere or something. And there was whispers of that. So I said, so wait a minute. I'm getting upped? He goes, yeah, that's why I'm telling you not to worry. What do you think I'm saying to you? I'm going to propose you, and you'll go up. I said, oh, that changes things altogether. That's a beautiful thing. He says, yeah, okay, bang. And that was it. I say my goodbyes, I gotta go. I was feeling it. Like, you know, I said my goodbyes, they were my final goodbyes, and I had to be real careful not to get emotional, not to get like, you know, upset or shaken or sweaty or clammy. And I said, all right, give me a hug, I'll see you later. And he says, all right, come on, I'll walk you out to the garage. And he's excited. He's like a little kid, and we're standing in the garage, his shoulders are bouncing, he's bouncing, he's all quirky, and he's like, this is good. Like, yeah, I can't wait. I said, yeah, I know. I can see it. You're excited. You're crazy. You're a madman. He's like, I know, but I wish I could be there with you. I really do. I said, all right. He goes, listen, take a couple of bottles of water. It's you know, you're going to be dying of thirst. What time's your flight? Call me when you get there. All right. I said, well, I'm not going to kill him as soon as I get there, y'all. He goes, no, I'm asking you. She said it's snowing. I want to make sure you got home okay. Just call me and make sure you tell me you landed all right. I mean, with the snow and everything, you're flying. If you get delayed or whatever, I don't care about that. I'm not worried about that. I'm worried about you getting home safe. I said, okay. So the next morning, everybody got rounded up. Doors got kicked in. So my family's relocated to an undisclosed location. I had to lie to my kids for many years. They just thought we were on a real extended vacation. And when I tell you we packed bags, my kids had to go through evac plans. And my little guy, he was young at the time. He was a toddler at the time. And imagine at 1 o'clock, 2 o'clock in the morning, the bureau is telling you you have to train your son to run to his favorite spot. And that's where he will hide in case anything happens. Built a safe room in the house and all kinds of stuff in case to hold off until they can get there. And I was relocating. We were living in one safe house, or we were someplace. And my daughter had gotten, she was in grade school. And you know, when kids get books, one is mandatory, you have to read, that the teacher gives you, and then you could pick another book, you know, you want to read for the summer. And she came home with a book, and the name of the book was Greetings from Witness Protection. I was like, why this book? She's like, I don't know, it looked good. It was like a Judy Blume type of book for little girls. And I was like, well, okay, that's going to be the book. And a few days later, like, here's Mr. Tough Guy, Mr. Covert Operations, and I could talk my way out of anything. And this little girl comes out of her bedroom like 2 or 3 days later. She goes, I'm reading my book. And my wife and I are standing in the kitchen, and she says, can I ask you, son, are we in witness protection? When I tell you, I just looked at my wife and I was like, you got this, right? And I ran out. I got to go do something. You take care of this. And my wife and her true just Italian delivery is just like, well, what do you think? You know, you're not a stupid kid, you know? So, again, along the way, I've talked to them. And when the time is right, I sit them down and talk to them, but it's hard. When I got unplugged and I retired, I'm like, what do I do now? I started doing public speaking for law enforcement and first responder stuff. And then I got into the world of treatment, mental health and substance abuse. So it helps me, right? Sharing your stories, having a podcast now. And it's out of the Mob Museum in Las Vegas. It's the same thing at treatment. If you share your stories with somebody else and they can identify with it and realize, oh my God, so I'm not weak. I'm just not processing the trauma. And you can help them get through it. You know, the analytical part, I try to empower everybody when I do my presentations. I go, look, I'm going to tell a story of an undercover world, but, you know, whatever your job is, whatever your function is, just apply it to your purpose. Whatever your skill set is, apply what I'm saying to your skill set, you know. So hopefully it encourages them. Somebody along the way said something that struck a nerve in me, and now it's just pay it forward kind of thing, you know. It doesn't matter how much money you make. Sometimes that's the reward. That's the payment.
13: And a terrific job on the production, editing, and storytelling by our own Greg Hengler. And a special thanks to Giovanni Rocco and also the Mob Museum in Clark County, Nevada. Giovanni is the author of Giovanni's Ring, My Life Inside the Real Sopranos. One day the family's in a safe house with a safe room inside the safe house, all to infiltrate the mob. And my goodness, getting that close to a captain and then to somebody who would one day be an underboss. Well, that's the gold standard for this kind of work. The story of Giovanni Rocco here on Our American Stories.
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6: The United States has started launching strikes on Iran. In a post on X, U.S. Central Command says the strikes are a response to Tuesday night's attacks by Iran on American forces in the Middle East. CENTCOM says all of those Iranian missiles were successfully intercepted. This after President Trump told reporters Wednesday that Iran knows it's coming, adding it's our turn. Amid concerns about the Iran war, and after the Federal Reserve decided Wednesday to leave interest rates unchanged, stocks plummeted on Wall Street. At the closing bell, the Dow Jones lost more than 1,100 points. In particular, it was a down day for chip stocks amid concerns that the artificial intelligence boom may be slowing down. The Fed chairman, Kevin Warsh, said today the U.S. economy is strong.
7: Job gains have kept pace with the workforce, and the unemployment rate has changed little.
6: Warsh says the vote on the board to keep rates unchanged was 9-3, with dissenters voting to raise rates.
7: Inflation remains elevated relative to the committee's 2% goal.
6: The next rate decision comes in the middle of September. The parasitic infection, cyclosporiasis, linked to explosive diarrhea, has now spread to 45 states.
8: There have been 6,700 lab-confirmed cases so far, with the CDC saying it's investigating more than 11,000 others. The Federal Health Agency also says at least 423 people have been hospitalized, but there have been no deaths. The outbreak, which is caused by ingesting food or water that contains cyclospora bacteria, began 3 months ago. The CDC says the only states that haven't reported any cases are Maine, South Carolina, Montana, New Mexico, and Hawaii. I'm Sarah Lee Kessler.
6: Millions across the Northeast are again being impacted by a multi-day flood threat. NOAA's prediction centers issued a level 3 out of 4 risk of flash flooding for parts of Massachusetts, Vermont, and Connecticut. This after storms Tuesday prompted tornado watches across the entire mid-Atlantic region. I'm Scott Carr.
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22: 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They're some of our favorites. Today, our regular contributor, Bill Bryke, brings us a fascinating story about the day British troops finally left American soil after the end of the Revolutionary War. Here's Bill.
23: The British Army held New York City for 2 years after Cornwallis surrendered to George Washington at Yorktown on October 19, 1781. The city's population had fallen below 10,000. Most of the residents were loyalist refugees from revolutionary terrorism. Accident, disaster, and the war had disrupted civic life. The Great Fire of September 21, 1776 had burned everything between Whitehall and Broad Streets, as far up Broadway as Rector Street and as far up Broadway as Beaver Street. Rents had risen 400% within the first year of occupation, the price of food and other goods and services 800%. The Provincial Assembly, City Council, and courts were dormant, although nothing indicates the politicians had stopped drawing their salaries. The city was governed by the British Army, and its government, in the absence of a free press, had become corrupt. Some New Yorkers made fortunes. Mr. Joshua Loring, who had pimped his blonde wife to General Sir William Howe to gain appointment as commissary of prisoners, became wealthy by selling provisions meant for prisoners of war on the black market. Others cloaked their sadism in the red coat. Captain William Cunningham, the provost marshal, commanded the jails and prison ships holding American prisoners of war. The Sons of Liberty had roughed him up before the war. He repaid the debt with interest. He enjoyed torturing people. According to Burroughs and Wallace's Gotham, Cunningham admitted to murdering as many as 2,000 American prisoners by starvation, hanging, or poisoning their flour rations with arsenic. At night, he swaggered through his domains, wearing the red coat with silver lace and epaulets, the cocked hat, the powdered wig, and the tall, glossy boots and spurs, with a whip in his hand, sending his prisoners to bed, shouting, "Kennel, ye sons of kennel, ye!" On November 30th, 1782, the American and British delegates signed preliminary articles of peace. The first article reads, "His Britannic Majesty acknowledges the said United States to be free and independent states." The articles were proclaimed in the King's name from the steps of the City Hall on Wall Street. The Loyalists were horrified. William Smith, a longtime resident merchant and fervent Loyalist, wrote that the news shocks me as much as the loss of all I had in the world and my family with it. Thousands sold everything, furniture, houses, land, goods at fire sale prices and prepared to leave. A few committed suicide. A few were confident of their ability to survive any change of regime. James Riker recorded that a New Yorker said to his tailor, "How does business go?" "Not very well," the tailor replied. "My customers have all learned how to turn their own coats." Sir Guy Carleton, commander-in-chief of His Majesty's forces in North America, began organizing his command's withdrawal from the city in April 1783. Concerned about personal reprisals against the Loyalists, he held out until every Tory who wanted to get out had left. In the meantime, his staff arranged transportation, settled accounts, paid bills, and auctioned off huge quantities of army surplus. The first 5,000 Loyalists left New York for Nova Scotia and New Brunswick on April 27, 1783. Thousands more followed. With them were numerous

0: powder fly in clouds from his wig and forced him to beat a retreat. Washington had chosen General Henry Knox to command the American troops marching from McGowan's Pass in what is now northeastern Central Park into the city. Knox had been a bookseller, a dumpy, bespectacled little man who had read every book in his stock. The war transformed his theoretical passion for artillery, after all he'd read all the books about it, into practical experience. Behind the glasses and the big belly was the soul of a lion.
1: And you're listening to Bill Bryke tell the story of the British troops finally leaving New York. The British had come to win. And my goodness, the battle inside this country, the Loyalists taking one side, that was one third of the country siding with the crown, one third with the Patriots, and one third hiding under their desks, hoping for it to pass over. And New York City, chaos. People fleeing. It was an exodus. The town had 27,000 people. At certain points, it got down to 8,000. When we come back, more of this remarkable story, the British finally leaving America once and for all. That story here on Our American Stories. 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
2: And we're back with Our American Stories and the story of Evacuation Day, the now forgotten holiday which celebrated the 25th of November in 1783. On that day, the British armies finally left the now free United States after the Revolutionary War. When we last left off, Bill Bright was telling us how General Washington had chosen a bookseller turned general to take over as the British left our new country. Here's Bill to tell us more about General Henry Knox.
3: In 1775, in the dead of winter, he inspired Continentals and militiamen to drag the cannon seized at Ticonderoga in the name of the great Jehovah and the Continental Congress to Albany and across the Berkshires to Washington's army at Boston, and he had marched with them. As a boy, I noticed a monument near my family's home in Latham, New York. It read, "Through this place passed General Henry Knox in the winter of 1775-1776 to deliver to General George Washington at Cambridge the train of artillery from Fort Ticonderoga used to force the British Army to evacuate Boston." Knox set out early from McGowan's Pass, heading a column of some 800 foot dragoons and artillery. He paused at the Bowery and 3rd Avenue, near today's Cooper Union, until 1 p.m., chatting with the British officers commanding the redcoats standing a block or so before him. The last British detachments now received orders to move. They moved down the Bowery and Chatham Street, picking up their outposts as they passed, and wheeling into Pearl Street, marched to the East River Wards, where they were rowed to the fleet. Knox followed the British down Chatham Street and then turned onto Broadway. He marched south to Cape's Tavern, a little below Trinity Church, and formally took possession of New York City in the name of the United States. On receiving a message from Knox that he had done so, Washington swung into the saddle and rode downtown, Governor Clinton at his side. At the new jail, at the northeast corner of today's City Hall Park, Captain Cunningham paraded the Provost Guard for the last time. Accompanied by the hangman in his yellow jacket, Cunningham's command passed between a platoon of British troops, which fell in behind them as they marched down Broadway. They and the City Hall's main guard thus became the last enemy forces in history to occupy New York City. Washington rode down Pearl Street to Wall Street and then went on Wall to Broadway. At Cape's Tavern, a group of citizens welcomed the commander-in-chief. An eyewitness said, "The troops just leaving us were as if equipped for show, and with their scarlet uniforms and burnished arms made a brilliant display." The troops that marched in, on the contrary, were ill-clad and weather-beaten and made a forlorn appearance. But then they were our troops. And as I looked at them and thought upon all they had done for us, my heart and eyes were full, and I admired and gloried in them the more because they were weather-beaten and forlorn. The British had left the Union flag flying over Fort George on the Battery. The halyards, the lines for raising and lowering the flag, were gone. The banner had been nailed to the staff, and the pole was greased, heel to truck, to prevent or hinder the removal of the emblem of royalty and the raising of the stars and stripes. The grease rebuffed all efforts to climb the staff. In the crowd was Captain John Van Arsdale, a New Yorker, revolutionary soldier, and peacetime sailor. Recalling Peter Goulet's hardware store about 10 minutes away in Hanover Square, he sprinted across town and liberated a saw, hatchet, cleats, rope, and nails. He began nailing the cleats into the greasy pole. He climbed a little, drove in more cleats, and climbed farther. Bit by bit, he ascended the pole. He reached the top. He ripped down the British flag and flung it to the cheering crowd. Then he attached new halyards, and scrambled down the pole as the Stars and Stripes ran up it. General Knox's field guns began a 13-gun salute. As the colors went up and the cannon roared, the British weighed anchor and made for the open sea. That night, Washington and his officers met with General Clinton in France's Tavern at Broad and Pearl Street for a feast of reason and a flow of soul. They offered 13 toasts to allies, friends, comrades living and dead, their hopes for their new country, and certain immutable principles. The next 9 days were marked by what one observer called good humor, hilarity, and mirth. Thus, at Governor Clinton's dinner for the French ambassador on Tuesday, December 2nd, 1783, his 120 guests consumed 135 bottles of Madeira, described as, "It may not look like much, but it can fell an elephant," 36 bottles of port, 60 bottles of beer, and 30 bowls of punch, while breaking 60 wine glasses and 8 cut glass decanters. On Thursday, December 4th, Washington breakfasted with his officers in the long room on the second floor of France's Tavern. Then the commander-in-chief rose to his feet, and there was silence. Most intelligent warriors who have written of their experiences, from Xenophon to William Manchester, admit that they fought not for king, flag, or country, but for the guys they were with. The revolutionaries were no exception. Washington said, "With a heart full of love and gratitude, I now take leave of you. I most devoutly wish that your later days may be as prosperous and happy as your former ones have been glorious and honorable." Then he could say no more. General Knox stepped forward, embraced him, and both men wept. At last, composure regained, the commander-in-chief went down the stairs, popped on his cocked hat, and strode into Pearl Street. The infantryman snapped to present arms. He acknowledged the salute. Then he walked west. Orders were barked. The column moved out behind him. Near the battery at the foot of Whitehall Street, a barge waited to take him to Paulus Hook on the New Jersey shore. From there, he traveled to Philadelphia, where he resigned his commission to Congress and returned to private life. November 25th was celebrated as Evacuation Day in New York for more than a century. But Evacuation Day was gradually overwhelmed by R.H. Macy's aggressive promotion of Thanksgiving, a rival end-of-November holiday. Around the beginning of the First World War, it faded away. Yet in 1983, through the support of Manhattan Borough President Andrew Stein, New York City commemorated the bicentennial of the evacuation. A parade marched down Broadway to the Battery, featuring hundreds of reenactors in the uniforms of the British and Continental Forces. The British Union flag was flying from the staff of Castle Clinton. Then Harry Van Arsdale, the Union leader and direct descendant of Captain Van Arsdale, stepped forward to lower the British colors, which were presented to Her Majesty's Consul General, who kissed them. Van Arsdale clipped the Stars and Stripes to the lanyards and ran it up the pole. A dozen brass muzzleloader cannon along the Battery began firing a salute, and the crowd cheered wildly. On August 16th, 1824, Marie-Joseph-Paul-Yves Roche-Gilbert de Motier, Marquis de Lafayette, the last living general of the Revolution, the hero of two worlds, landed at the Battery to begin his tour of the United States. Tens of thousands were awaiting him. Among them was a company of veterans of the Revolution. The Marquis insisted on inspecting them and slowly walked down the line, greeting and shaking hands with each man. Lafayette took a second look at the last man. Then he smiled. "Van Arsdale," he said, "I remember you." Then the captain who had ascended the flagpole and the Marquis who had been a major general at 19 embraced.
2: And we thank Bill Bright for that beautiful storytelling. And my goodness, well, that's why we do what we do here at Our American Stories. What we've lived through as a country, what George Washington did. Evacuation Day, the day the British troops finally leave America in 1783. Put that on your celebration calendar, folks. What a great day, especially if you're New Yorkers. This is Our American Stories.

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12: 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Up next, a story from our regular listener and contributor, Roger Latham, from Fort Worth, Texas. 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
13: On a sunny June day in 1944, the only sound on the flight deck was the wind as the B-24 Liberator, absent the power of its four engines, glided to its final moments of life before ditching in the choppy waters of the Adriatic Sea. My father, Lieutenant Ernie Latham, was pilot in command.
14: Attention crew, get to the back of the plane.
13: Certain his men had followed his last order, he now focused all of his attention on flying the wounded bird. The command was standard operating procedure. The tail section would give the crew the best chance to survive. Earlier, as the wounded plane limped its way across Yugoslavia, he gave them the opportunity to parachute. No one jumped. Now, at 300 feet above the water, it was too late. The young lieutenant and his entire crew would digest their fates together. Flaps Ernie spoke in normal tone and volume. There was no need to panic. It'd only make flying the airplane more difficult. Seconds later, the flaps remained unmoved. "Hogan, drop the flaps," Ernie shouted the command as he glanced at his co-pilot. Lieutenant Hogan seemed transfixed on the instrument panel. His hands were in his lap, and in a flat, monotone voice, he kept repeating, "I can't believe this is happening. I can't believe this is happening." The plane slammed head-on into the wave. Instantly, the Liberator went from 110 miles an hour to dead stop. The roaring sound of twisting metal screamed as the bomber began to break apart. Then it became dead quiet, quiet as a grave. Now, with nose of the plane aiming to the bottom of the sea, he had a strange thought. "They'll think I died in the crash. Never know I drowned. Guess I ought to try to get out." This began the arduous task of extracting himself from the sinking plane. Upon breaking free of the tangled shards of metal, he bobbed to the surface. Here, about 200 feet away, he discovered the emergency lifeboat. He fumbled with his pocket knife, found it, and quickly used it to free the dinghy from its mooring. This activated the propellant, and it inflated instantly. Climbing aboard, he began to search for additional signs of life. Of the seven remaining crew members, he found and saved five. For the 15th Air Force, it was a record that would never be broken. Within 30 minutes, the sound of a high-powered boat could be heard rushing toward the stranded airmen. The speeding craft, filled with German soldiers armed to the teeth, brought a new terror. "Throw your guns overboard." The command came as Lieutenant Latham tossed his service 45 in the drink. The German boat, emblazoned with Nazi swastikas and flag, circled the dinghy. When it came to a stop, a man's voice offered a broken English breath of hope. "Hugo, no guns." They were Tito's partisans. The German uniforms were the ones they'd taken off, good Nazis, the dead ones. 5 days later, the Yugoslavians returned the Americans to the warm confines of the 464 bombardment group. Back in Pantanella, Lieutenant Latham offered a debrief to his commander. He left out the fact that he had injured his back pretty severely in the crash. He'd be sent back to the States and lose any chance of flying his dream plane, the P-38. After he offered his detailed mission assessment and debriefing, the major said, "You need some rest and recuperation. How would you like 3 days of R&R in Rome?" "That works. What about the rest of my crew?" "A couple of are banged up and will be in the hospital for a few days. They'll all get their R&R. It's strange how the fickle finger of fate points to the fortunate few. There is an old quote, it's not what you know, it's who you know. On his first day in Rome, Ernie met the right one. He and Jim Jameson hit it off immediately. After 3 days of hard drinking and soft women, Ernie asked Jameson, what do you fly for the Army? I'm company commander of the 306 fighter wing, P-51s. Oh my God, you got to get me a transfer. I'd love to fly for you guys. I'll do that. Who's your commander? Major William Moore. Oh, I know Bill. We were in primary training back in Oklahoma. I'll send in the transfer request when I get back. Back at the 464th, Lieutenant Latham came to attention as he greeted Major Moore. Well, I have some good news. You're receiving the Silver Star for saving so many of your crew. And best part, you get to go home. They want you for a war bond tour or something. Ain't going, Ernie said. You have to if you take the star. The Army can keep its pretty metal. I want to fly fighters, and I have a chance if Major Jameson does what he said he would do and gets me a transfer. He already did. I got a call from Jameson this morning, and the courier dropped off the formal request about 10 minutes ago. If you sign the papers, I'm heading to fly P-51s. The major smiled. I've already signed it. But when you get to your new ride, you'll need to come back and tell us how much fun it is to go fast. The next day, Ernie reported to the orderly at the 306. I'm Lieutenant Latham. Need to report for duty. Where's Major Jameson? Just a minute. Sir, the new pilot is here. Send him in. The 306 new hire came to attention upon entering the old man's office. Lieutenant Latham reporting for duty, Ernie said as he stood at attention before his friend. Major Jameson smiled as he stood and greeted him. You start learning how to fly a Mustang? Well, that's what I want to talk to you about. Well, I need to ask for one more favor. For as long as I've been alive, I've wanted to fly a P-38. And now I have that opportunity if you'll transfer me. Jameson wrote the letter to the office of the 15th Air Force Command, and in 3 days, Ernie joined the proud ranks of the 49th Fighter Squadron. Here, he would complete the remaining 36 missions of his standard 50 mission requirement of the Army Air Corps. Dad's days in the 49th came with many exciting tales of valor. His new gaggle of wingmen, stories of missions over Germany and beyond, came with photographs to prove it. I listened to every word he spoke and hung on each. In the early 50s, when Superman made his debut and on black and white TVs around town, my classmates turned their mom's old bedsheets into capes. I wore Dad's service cap with the gold bar. My Superman was stronger than 100 locomotives, flew faster than a 50 caliber bullet, and best of all, he sat at the head of our family dinner table every night. Dad didn't need a silver star, and I never wore a cape.
12: And a terrific job on the production by Greg Hengler, and what storytelling by Roger Latham about his father, Lieutenant Ernie Latham, a real-life superhero. And you can be one to your kid. They're watching you. My dad had many exciting tales of valor, the son said. I listened to every word he spoke. I hung on them, he said. And that story about turning down the Silver Star and the Easy War Bond Tour. The Army can keep their pretty medal, Lieutenant Latham said. The story of Lieutenant Ernie Latham and so many soldiers who served their country valiantly and the son who remembered them and honored them here on Our American Story.
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25: 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Our next story comes to us from Jeff Bloodworth, who's a professor of American history at Gannon University. He's also a fellow at the Jack Miller Center, a partner of ours here on Our American Stories. 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
26: John McCormick was the most American Speaker of the House in U.S. history. But the roots of this Americanness are not what he claimed them to be. The supposed son of Irish immigrants rose to national prominence alongside John Kennedy. In 1961, JFK was inaugurated as the nation's first Catholic president. Later that year, McCormick became the first ever Catholic Speaker of the House. Proof positive of immigrant America's rise to the mainstream, McCormick, ironically, had reinvented his immigrant story. In this, he could not be more American. America is the land of reinvention. Ben Franklin, who is often called the first American, established the template. Born in Boston, he escaped indentured servitude as a teen by fleeing to Philadelphia. In that city, he reinvented his roots, and in the process made himself into a founding father. McCormick followed a similar path. He reinvented his immigrant story to become Speaker of the House. In that office, he presided over the most prodigious legislative session in American history and remade the nation's immigration policy. John McCormick claimed to be the eldest son of Irish immigrants, who dropped out of grammar school when his father died to be the family's breadwinner. In reality, his dad, Joe McCormick, was neither Irish nor dead. Joe McCormick was a Protestant Scotsman who hailed from Canada before settling in Boston. The Nobies, as they were called, were despised in Irish Catholic Boston. And far from dead, Joe McCormick had instead abandoned his family. Added to this, the Speaker was not his eldest son. To succeed in Irish Catholic Boston politics, young McCormick had reinvented his family history. His living Scottish Novi father became a dead Irish immigrant. His live Irish mother, who was born in Boston to Irish immigrants, was now born in the old country. His three older siblings, who were very much alive, were said to have died in infancy. The eldest son of Irish immigrants who supported a widow mother was a biography more befitting an ambitious politician. McCormick came from humble roots. Once his father left, he did drop out of high school to work and support his mother and younger siblings. That much was true. Tall, gaunt, and reserved, he lacked the shamrock style made famous by colorful Boston politicians. Tellingly, in Congress, he befriended powerful Southern congressional barons of Scotch-Irish descent. The Scotch-Irish were Protestant Scots who had immigrated to Ireland in the 17th century before coming to America in the 18th century. The Scotch-Irish, as they were dubbed, largely settled in Appalachia and the South. Not coincidentally, McCormick, the reinvented Irish Catholic with a Scottish father, shared much in cultural style with these men. In Congress, McCormick was a bridge who built relationships and alliances across religious and regional lines. But the reinvented Irish politician nevertheless carried an urban Catholic grudge his entire political life. In the 1920s, rural Protestant America struck against Catholic urban immigrants via prohibition and immigration restrictions. Most everyone knows about prohibition, but forgotten to history was the 1924 National Origins Act. This legislation was the source of McCormick's grudge. The 1920 census revealed that urbanites outnumbered rural Americans for the very first time in U.S. history. Massive overseas immigration to cities had shifted power to urbanites from rural Americans. In reaction, Congress passed the 1924 National Origins Act. The law, in effect, froze immigration, especially for Catholics and Jews coming from Southern and Eastern Europe. Elected to Congress in 1928, McCormick devoted his very first House speech to denouncing the law. He may have reinvented his Irish immigrant story, but the congressman was a devout Catholic who loathed the anti-Catholicism and rule bias in the law. His career helped soothe these tensions. In 1940, he became majority leader alongside Texas Speaker Sam Rayburn. For 21 years, the duo ruled over House Democrats. But their alliance was more than just a partnership between the two men. They established what was called the Austin-Boston Alliance. In this, a congressman from Texas and Massachusetts held either to the Democratic Speaker or Majority Leader post for nearly a half century. This cemented a political alliance between the Catholic and Jewish urban North and the rural Protestant South. McCormick was one half of the Democrats' political spine for more than his purported Irishness. A devout Catholic who never drank alcohol, he valued loyalty, remembered everything, and kept everyone's secrets. There was never a hint of scandal in his political life. He and his wife, Harriet Joyce, were renowned for being one of Washington's most devoted couples. Unlike other congressional leaders who worked late and then hit the cocktail circuit, McCormick dined with his wife every night of their 51-year marriage. Modest, thrifty, and upright, he was regarded as the moral compass of the House. In 1961, the legendary Sam Rayburn died. Elevated to the Speaker's office, the 71-year-old McCormick became the first ever Catholic Speaker of the House. Along with JFK and Senate Majority Leader Mike Mansfield, in 1962, America's three highest-ranking officials were all Catholic. This was yet another sign of immigrant America's rise. After JFK's assassination, Lyndon Johnson's 1964 landslide victory gave Speaker McCormick an historic opportunity. And the Speaker did not disappoint. In 1965, he passed 93% of all White House submitted bills. And that session, alongside Franklin Roosevelt's first Congress, is recognized as the most productive in American history. But no single piece of legislation pleased McCormick more than the 1965 Immigration Act. Equipped with big majorities, passage of the bill was never in doubt. The only real roadblock was Cleveland Congressman Michael Feehan. He chaired the House Subcommittee on Immigration, and he opposed reform. The administration had pushed a bill that gave skilled immigrants priority, but Feehan made family unification primary. In other words, those migrants seeking entry into the U.S. with an American citizen as a family member were given priority. Feehan believed this would keep American demography unchanged. Ironically, Feehan's stipulation resulted in the exact opposite of his intentions. By the 1960s, European immigration to the U.S. had ebbed, but migration from Asia, Africa, and Latin America surged. It was these migrants who used Feehan's family unification policy. The results are clear. In 1965, 84% of the U.S. population consisted of non-Hispanic whites. In 2015, that number fell to 62%. Today, this demographic change has made immigration into a hot-button political issue yet again. John McCormick would recognize today's debates. But Speaker McCormick's career shows that immigration is a solvable issue. We have survived these debates before and reached a consensus, so we can do so again. We did so in 1965 because Speaker McCormick, with his reinvented background, had built alliances beyond ethnic, religious, and regional boundaries. The Austin-Boston Alliance had bridged the rural, urban, and Catholic-Protestant divide. America is a land of reinvention. We Americans are almost always in the process of reinvention and becoming something new. But in doing so, we stay true to our roots. Americans like Ben Franklin and John McCormick know that where you are from is not as important as where you are going.
25: And no finer sentiment has been expressed on our show. We Americans are almost always in the process of becoming something new. Where you are from is not nearly as important as where you're going. A terrific job on the production, editing, and storytelling by our own Greg Hengler. And a special thanks to Jeff Bloodworth for bringing us the story of Speaker John W. McCormick. And what a story indeed it was. And a special thanks to the Jack Miller Center. He's a fellow there, Professor Bloodworth. And the Jack Miller Center is a nationwide network of scholars and teachers dedicated to educating the next generation about America's founding principles and history. And does this all sound familiar? Immigration debates? The divide between rural America and the city? Well, it's still here, folks. And that's why we love telling these stories. The story of Speaker John W. McCormick here on Our American Stories.
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7: The U.S. has completed another wave of strikes on Iran tonight. In a post on X, U.S. Central Command said the strikes hit dozens of targets in response to Tuesday night's attacks by Iran on American forces in the Middle East. CENTCOM said all of the Iranian missiles launched during those attacks were successfully intercepted. Earlier in the day Wednesday, President Trump said the U.S. would hit Iran hard while speaking to reporters. He again, though, held out hope that diplomatic efforts would prevail. Senator Rand Paul will move to hold Dr. Anthony Fauci in contempt of Congress after Fauci refused to answer questions related to COVID-19 on Wednesday.
8: President Biden granted him complete immunity. With the grant of immunity, do you still need Fifth Amendment protections, or do they apply?
7: Fauci appeared in front of a Republican-led Senate panel but invoked the Fifth Amendment more than 100 times. He said it was to avoid Republicans possibly using his testimony to prosecute him for perjury. This all comes days after Paul released what he calls Fauci's diary during the pandemic. Republicans say the diary proves Fauci was deliberately downplaying the theory that COVID-19 originated from China's Wuhan lab while reveling in his own celebrity. Spider-Man Brand New Day is set to secure one of the biggest openings ever this weekend. The fourth film in the Tom Holland-led series is looking to make as much as $280 million in its first weekend in theaters. Brand New Day is also expected to make between $275 and $300 million internationally. The biggest domestic opening ever belongs to 2019's Avengers Endgame, with $357 million in ticket sales and a record $1.2 billion globally. There's a big winner of the $800 million Mega Millions jackpot, as well as second prize winners in New York and New Jersey. Lotto officials say the winning ticket from Tuesday night's drawing was sold in Florida. It's the game's 10th largest jackpot. The jackpot now resets to $50 million for Friday's drawing. Officials say the odds of winning the top prize are now slightly better under the new updated Mega Millions format. I'm Tammy Trujillo.
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14: The U.S. has completed another wave of strikes on Iran tonight. In a post on X, U.S. Central Command said the strikes hit dozens of targets in response to Tuesday night's attacks by Iran on American forces in the Middle East. CENTCOM said all of the Iranian missiles launched during those attacks were successfully intercepted. Todd Blanche's nomination for U.S. Attorney General's on life support as a key witness withholds support over a disputed Justice Department fund. Texas Senator John Cornyn said he won't vote for Blanche until the department provides a written commitment permanently ending a proposed $1.8 billion anti-weaponization fund. The Justice Department says it submitted a written proposal to address Cornyn's concerns, though the senator says it doesn't meet his request. President Trump's not commenting yet on whether Dr. Anthony Fauci should face a contempt of Congress vote in the Senate.
15: I disagreed with him on a lot. I would have had to close down the whole country if I listened to him. I went the Federalist way, which is basically to let the governors decide.
14: Republican Senator Rand Paul said the Homeland Security Committee will vote on a contempt resolution against Fauci next week after he invoked the Fifth Amendment in a COVID-19 hearing. The man who attacked author Salman Rushdie in 2022 has been found guilty in his federal terrorism trial in New York. Scott Carr has the details.
16: Hadi Matar rushed onto a stage and stabbed the author at the Chautauqua Institution. Rushdie survived the attack but was left blind in his right eye. Matar was found guilty Wednesday of aiding a foreign terrorist group and carrying out the orders of the Iranian government. Matar is already facing a 25-year sentence in state court for stabbing Rushdie. A jury in Buffalo found Matar guilty after 2 hours of deliberations. He now faces life in prison. I'm Scott Carr.
14: French DJ Kavinsky was found dead in his Paris home on Tuesday at the age of 50. The musician, born Blanson Bellarger, died of what's believed to have been a stroke. He's best known for his single Night Call, which scored the 2011 Ryan Gosling-led film Drive. I'm Tammy Trujillo.
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9: In 2005, investigators in Palm Beach, Florida began uncovering a dark secret.
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9: There was a wealthy man in Palm Beach who was offering young girls a way to make money. That man was Jeffrey Epstein, and he had set up a system designed to bring him underage girls. Local police and the federal government would investigate and, by their count, find dozens of victims. Epstein would become one of the world's most infamous predators, a man who could have faced decades in prison but served just 13 months in his own wing of a county jail.
12: Why would you cut this deal with Jeffrey Epstein?
9: Epstein's abuse would span years and cross state lines.
13: New York, Palm Beach, New Mexico, Paris, Virgin Islands, and each one of those residences is an alleged crime scene.
9: I'm ABC's Mark Remillard, and with a team of journalists from the ABC News Investigative Unit, we've traveled around the country to look at Jeffrey Epstein and the allegations of his horrifying abuse, to hear from the girls who suffered it, who are now women fighting to recover from it. Truth and Lies, Jeffrey Epstein.
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15: The Federal Reserve is keeping interest rates unchanged and stocks are falling. It's the fifth straight time the Fed has kept rates steady. The Dow Jones Industrial Average dropped over 1,100 points on the news. This is the second rate decision under new Federal Reserve Chairman Kevin Warsh. He said job growth has kept pace with the workforce and the unemployment rate has changed very little. Earlier this week, President Trump was urging the Federal Reserve Board to cut rates. The next rate decision will come in the middle of September. A prominent gas industry expert is warning gas prices are about to make a substantial jump. This week, the head of petroleum analysis at GasBuddy.com, Patrick DeHaan, said that in about a week, Americans are, quote, going to see new all-time records set for the highest August gas prices ever, even compared to 2022. President Trump isn't commenting on whether Dr. Anthony Fauci should face a contempt of Congress vote in the Senate. More on that story from Mark Mayfield.
16: Trump spoke to reporters on Wednesday.
17: I disagreed with him on a lot. I would have had it closed down the whole country if I listened to him. I went the Federalist way, which is basically to let the governors decide.
16: Republican Senator Rand Paul said the Homeland Security Committee will vote on a contempt resolution against Fauci next week after he invoked the Fifth Amendment in a COVID-19 hearing. Trump was asked about the vote, but would only say Fauci didn't do him any favors in the early days of the pandemic. The president insisted he left decisions about masking and closing schools to state governors, not Fauci. I'm Mark Mayfield.
15: Sean Diddy Combs' release date is being moved up again. The music producer and rapper's release from prison has been moved to January 24th, 2028. That's a month earlier than his previously expected release. Diddy was sentenced to 50 months after his conviction on two prostitution charges back in October of 2025. His first release was originally set for June of 2028. All of this comes after Diddy was involved in a prison fight last week that ended up with him in solitary confinement. I'm Tammy Trujillo.
18: 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You don't have to become a different person. 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I dropped 40 pounds with Awaken 180 and I've kept every pound off. 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
13: A quiet residential neighborhood erupts in chaos. Carmine Galante, the feared boss of the Bonanno crime family, lies dead, his cigar still clutched between his teeth.
14: Masked men walked into Joe and Mary's luncheonette in Brooklyn today and gunned down Carmine Galante, a man believed to be the most powerful mafia chieftain in the country.
13: The execution sent shockwaves through the criminal underworld and set the stage for one of the most pivotal criminal cases in New York City history. From the minds behind the acclaimed television series comes Law and Order: Criminal Justice System. This isn't a scripted drama. These are real stories told by the people who have lived them.
15: My father should have been a dead man.
13: For decades, the mafia had New York City in a stranglehold, with law enforcement seemingly powerless to intervene. But the murder of Carmine Galante marked the beginning of the end. Discover how a group of young prosecutors took on the mafia, and with the help of law enforcement, brought down its most powerful figures. I'm Anna Sika Nicolazzi. And from Wolf Entertainment and iHeart Podcasts, this is Law & Order Criminal Justice System.
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8: The Federal Reserve is keeping interest rates unchanged and stocks are falling. It's the fifth straight time the Fed has kept rates steady. The Dow Jones Industrial Average dropped over 1,100 points on the news. This is the second rate decision under new Federal Reserve Chairman Kevin Warsh. He said job growth has kept pace with the workforce and the unemployment rate has changed very little. Earlier this week, President Trump was urging the Federal Reserve Board to cut rates. The next rate decision will come in the middle of September. A prominent gas industry expert is warning gas prices are about to make a substantial jump. This week, the head of petroleum analysis at GasBuddy.com, Patrick DeHaan, said that in about a week, Americans are, quote, going to see new all-time records set for the highest August gas prices ever, even compared to 2022. President Trump isn't commenting on whether Dr. Anthony Fauci should face a contempt of Congress vote in the Senate. More on that story from Mark Mayfield.
9: Trump spoke to reporters on Wednesday.
10: I disagreed with him on a lot. I would have had to close down the whole country if I listened to him. I went the Federalist way, which is basically to let the governors decide.
9: Republican Senator Rand Paul said the Homeland Security Committee will vote on a contempt resolution against Fauci next week after he invoked the Fifth Amendment in a COVID-19 hearing. Trump was asked about the vote, but would only say Fauci didn't do him any favors in the early days of the pandemic. The president insisted he left decisions about masking and closing schools to state governors, not Fauci. I'm Mark Mayfield.
8: Sean Diddy Combs' release date is being moved up again. The music producer and rapper's release from prison has been moved to January 24th, 2028. That's a month earlier than his previously expected release. Diddy was sentenced to 50 months after his conviction on two prostitution charges back in October of 2025. His first release was originally set for June of 2028. All of this comes after Diddy was involved in a prison fight last week. It ended up with him in solitary confinement. I'm Tammy Trujillo.
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14: President Trump isn't commenting on whether Dr. Anthony Fauci should face a contempt of Congress vote in the Senate.
15: I disagreed with him on a lot. I would have had it closed down the whole country if I listened to him. I went the Federalist way, which is basically to let the governors decide.
14: Republican Senator Rand Paul said the Homeland Security Committee will vote on a contempt resolution against Fauci next week after he invoked the Fifth Amendment in a COVID-19 hearing. Trump was asked about the vote, but would only say Fauci didn't do him any favors in the early days of the pandemic. The president insisted he left decisions about masking and closing schools to state governors, not Fauci. Federal Reserve Chairman Kevin Warsh says the U.S. economy is showing impressive resilience. Following the Fed's announcement yesterday that it's leaving interest rates unchanged, Warsh said job growth has kept pace with the workforce and the unemployment rate has changed little. The next rate decision will come in the middle of September. The U.S. has launched more strikes against Iran. Scott Carr reports from Washington.
16: U.S. Central Command says in a post on X, the strikes are a response to Tuesday night's attacks by Iran on American forces in the Middle East. CENTCOM says all the Iranian missiles were successfully intercepted. Speaking with reporters Wednesday, President Trump said Iran knows it's coming, adding it's our turn, though Trump held out hope that diplomatic efforts will prevail. I'm Scott Carr in Washington.
14: Nevada gaming regulators say online prediction market Kalshi violated a court order by allowing state residents to continue placing bets. The Nevada Gaming Control Board says investigators were able to access prohibited contracts from within the state despite a judge's order to stop the activity in May. Kalshi has agreed to install geofencing technology by August 12th to block Nevada users from accessing the platform. And rapper Afro Man is suing an Ohio police sergeant over a 2022 raid at his home. Authorities executed a search warrant at the rapper's Adams County residence and later returned cash taken during the search. Afro Man claims $400 was missing when the money was returned. I'm Mark Mayfield.
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at 5 o'clock. Welcome to the WHO Radio Morning Farm Show. My name is Dwayne Murley, and we are about a half hour away this morning from the WHO Morning News with Jeff Angelo. And Jeff's got a lot to talk about again today. Of course, Dr. Anthony Fauci invokes the Fifth Amendment 111 times. You know, somebody was keeping track with little chicken marks out there, little chicken feet marks, and of course, he was in front of the Senate panel asking him about COVID response and other questions about research funded by the National Institutes of Health. And in fact, Iowa Senator Joni Ernst was one of those that was asking questions. And Jeff will dive into that coming up here in about a half hour from right now. So it was pretty interesting topics and questions and so forth, and just a lot of interest in that throughout the entire day yesterday. So Jeff will dive into that coming up here in about a half hour on the WHO Morning News with Jeff Angelo. And yesterday was a Clean Water Wednesday, as every Wednesday is, brought to you by the Iowa Agriculture Water Alliance and sponsored by the Iowa Soybean Association. And Bob had a chance to visit with Kirk Lee, CEO of the Iowa Soybean Association, and they were at the Nick Helland wetland area right between Madrid and Huxley yesterday for the big show, and we'll share that conversation coming up here in just a little bit. Right now, let's go ahead and take a look at how the markets are trading. Corn and soybeans, they're higher. In fact, they were fractionally higher at about 3:30 this morning, and now we're seeing some solid footing here as we roll through the morning. September corn up 2 3/4 at 4.51 3/4. December's up 3 cents at 4.74 3/4. March corn up 2 3/4 at 4.90. And the May contract up 2.5 at 4.98 1/4. August soybeans up 1.5, 11.79 1/2. September up 2 1/4, 11.78 1/4. November soybeans up 2 3/4 at 11.95 1/2. And the January up 2 1/4 at 12.09 3/4. December soybean meal hits up 20 cents a ton, 323.70. Oil is up 0.25 a pound at 67.85. September wheat, Chicago up 24 3/4 at 685.5. We're showing oats right now up 2.5 at 329.25. Live cattle and feeder cattle both closed higher Wednesday. Now the hog complex ended up closing lower at the closing bell, but for the most part, a mixed day. Cattle up, hogs lower. Now there were some bids offered throughout the day in Kansas and Nebraska, but movement extremely thin here this week in the cash market. Live cattle contracts end of the day higher. August closed 42 cents higher, 227.90. October up $1.80 at 223.97, and December live cattle up 202 at 223.32. And again, throughout the day, we did see some bids are offered in Nebraska and Kansas, but trade pretty much at a minimal so far this week. In fact, Southern trade at 228, and then dress cattle have traded at 360 here in Iowa as well as Nebraska. And we did see some early trade on Monday in Nebraska. That trade's actually deferred delivery. Yeah, that'll those cattle are not going to be delivered until the week of August the 10th. So some deferred delivery purchases made earlier this week. Now, there's really not been enough cattle traded to establish any type of a trend for the week, although we are seeing asking prices in the South noted at 234 to 235. So far, that trade has been well below that at 228 in Kansas and Texas. Wednesday's harvest estimated at 107,000 head, 9,000 more than a week ago, 6,000 fewer than a year ago. Week-to-day cattle slaughter totaling 305,000 head, up 2,000 head compared to a week ago, and 30,000 head above a year ago. And then as far as for the year, I should say, year-to-date, we're looking at cattle slaughter at 15.656 million head. That's going to be down 8.5% compared to the same point in 2025. Now, as far as box beef prices, they're lower. Choice down 243, 360, 343. Select down 111, 342, 41. And that is going to be on 137 loads. 78 choice, 24 select, 11.5 trim,
and almost 24 loads of ground beef. Today's cattle call, it is said to be steady to somewhat higher, just really given the fact that packers continue to offer bids, but feedlot managers letting them slide, yeah, they're not really biting on them yet. So we'll see how it all plays out here over the next couple days. Now, the feeder cattle contracts also able to rally throughout the day, pretty much following in line with live cattle markets. And August closed 120 higher, 344.27. September feeder cattle up $1.42 at 338.65, and October feeder cattle up 280 at 329.62. Now, Knoxville Livestock Center in Knoxville, Tennessee, compared to a week ago, feeder steers traded unevenly steady, while feeder heifers, they were 4 to 5 lower, and then feeder bulls, they were $4 higher, and only 34% of the feeder cattle supply weighed over 600 pounds. The CME feeder cattle index for July 29th, down 56 cents at 347.91. And in the hog trade, kind of a tough day out there. Contracts anywhere from $1 to $2 lower on the day. August closed 242 lower at $100.67, getting back down near that resistance level on the upside. So we'll see how that plays out here. In October, lean hogs closed 257 lower at 85.70, and we are showing the December down 247 at 77.20. Hog prices closed higher on the daily direct afternoon hog report, up 79 cents for a weighted average of 101.79, and that is going to be on 8,600 head. Now, backing up to that August contract, it was a week ago we finally saw that contract break above the $100 threshold, but now we're just 67 cents above that right now. Pork cutouts totaling 294 loads, 251 of cuts, and 42 trim. Then pork cutout values down 213, right at 101.78. And Wednesday's harvest estimated at 471,000 head, 8,000 fewer than a week ago and 1,000 more than a year ago. The CME lean hog index for July 27th of 12 cents at 98.35. And today's hog call, it is said to be lower. If consumer demand is soft, it's likely that packers are going

0: CEO of the Iowa Soybean Association.
1: Kirk Leeds, the CEO of the Iowa Soybean Association, starts us off today. Kirk, we're sitting here on the Helland Farm. Wetland's about 2 years old. I'm impressed because it's still got water in it. I mean, it is doing some work here. We were here when they originally installed this a couple years ago. But I wanted to get down to business here with the Soybean Association because you guys have been leaders in conservation and in water quality for a long time.
2: Well, we have, and as you know, Bob, because you and I have known each other a long time, but I first came to work for Soybean Farmers in 1989, so a long time ago, but I can remember the first meetings our farmers were talking about hypoxia and the dead zone, and we got to do something about it. And so soon after that, in the very early 90s, we began to put together resources and people to begin taking a look at how do we manage nutrients better. So, yeah, it's a long-term thing, and today I'm very proud of the size of our team and the resources we have to really come alongside farmers and help them make better decisions as it relates to conservation, water quality, and biodiversity.
1: Well, this is one of the projects we're going to be looking at that's draining a lot of acres out here. Basically takes all the water off of that and puts it through this wetland and cleans it up before it goes into the river, which is not that far away. I mean, you got a nine iron, we could probably hit the river. That's how close we are.
2: Well, maybe you could with a nine iron, but mine looks more like a putter half the time.
1: Let's talk a little bit about some of the things with water quality. It is the number one concern with Iowa's soybean producers.
2: I think if you're paying any attention at all to the gubernatorial race in Iowa, both of the candidates are talking about water quality and the need to do better. Unfortunately, we also have to deal with cancer and the assumption by some, the perception of some, and the reality by some that agriculture and water, the quality of water, or the changes in water are impacting the cancer rates in the state. So you put those two things together, both Rob Sand and Zach Lane are talking about it. I think it's time we ramped up the activities to improve water quality. Again, ISA has been involved for 30 years. Many of the other ag organizations have as well. But the cold hard truth is, Bob, we've got to do better, and we will do better.
1: You know, you made a statement here a couple of months ago, and I thought a lot about it because your family and my family have both been touched by cancer. Both of our wives have been touched by cancer, and you said something that you want to know why, and so do I. And I think a lot of agriculture wants the same answers.
2: We all do, and whether, you know, my wife's case or maybe yours even, whether it was related to agriculture or not, we will never know.
1: Don't know,
2: it's
1: right?
2: It's one of those right questions we won't get to hear the answer to in this world at least, but it is coming up. I had a conversation with some folks a little bit younger than me, and their kids were thinking about coming back to Iowa, and they'd heard about the cancer rate. And again, without any really rational reason for it, they're really questioning whether they're going to come back. So whether we like to talk about it in agriculture or not, we've got to do better in water quality, and we've got to be actively engaged in this issue related to cancer. And if there's not a single farmer I've ever met that if indeed the quality of water, the impact of agriculture is increasing the cancer rate in the state, we need to know that, and we need to take ownership of it and deal with the reality. We don't need to actually respond to every critic and every crazy out there making assertions that are maybe not based on facts, but we need to understand and we need to do better.
1: You know, one of the things that I think about when I think about the Soybean Association is a lot of the trials you do with yield, a lot of trials you do with weed control, with disease control, and a lot of production trials, a lot of things you do on a legislative level as well. But conservation is taking the front seat, it seems like, in the last few years.
2: I've said for, again, 30 years that I think water, managing water and water quality will be the biggest challenge for agriculture long term, and I think we're seeing that. I think what's unique about ISA, in addition to our focus on conservation, soil health, is we're also tying agronomics to it. And we know it has to be profitable for farmers. And so I think what's really unique is this combination of on-farm research, working alongside farmers, both in conservation and in agronomy. You know, what works, what doesn't work. We have data on the water quality side. We have an increasing amount of data on cover crops and the impact they're going to have long-term on soil health. I think if you put those two together, it gives us a role to play, and I'm very proud of the role we do play.
1: Well, quoting something I believe they're hearing on WHO right now that you said, and we know what works.
2: We have data. We know what works. We have just got to scale up our activities. Yep. We have to find more farmers like the one we're on today that's going to try things on their farm. We clearly understand that every farm's uniquely different, right? The landscape, the soil, the history of that farm. But there are things that every single farmer in Iowa can and should be doing to improve water quality in the state.
1: We're going to talk more about that, some of the programs, some of the costs that are available also to help these farmers.

0: farmers pay for some of these projects on their ground.
1: Yeah, and it was a Clean Water Wednesday again yesterday, and Bob chatting with Kirk Lead, CEO of the Iowa Soybean Association. You could probably hear the generator in the background. Yeah, they were right there on the side of the wetland getting their feet wet, and that's located between Matterd and Huxley on the Nick Helland Farm. 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
1: It is 5:07. Welcome back to the Morning Farm Show, where we speak farm, being brought to you by Hertz Real Estate Services, Farmland Auction Brokerage, and Evaluations. And Wednesday, we got the fuel report from the Iowa Department of Agriculture and Land Stewardship. The weekly fuel report from the Iowa Department of Agriculture and Land Stewardship says the price of regular unleaded gasoline fell a nickel this week compared to a week ago. The price of global crude oil fell this week on the West Texas Intermediate by $1.78 per barrel and is currently priced at $84.98. Brent crude oil fell by $3.34 and is currently priced at $90.53. 1 year ago, WTI crude sold for $70.27, and Brent crude was priced at $73.21. According to AAA, as of Wednesday, the price of regular unleaded gasoline averaged $3.75 across Iowa. Now, that's going to be down a nickel compared to a week ago, but up 83 cents a gallon compared to a year ago. The national average on Wednesday was $4.09 a gallon. That's up 3 cents compared to last week's price. Retail diesel fuel prices in Iowa up 12 cents for a statewide average of $4.97 a gallon. 1 year ago, diesel prices averaged $3.56 in Iowa. The current Iowa diesel price is 36 cents less than the national average of $5.33 a gallon. Natural gas prices were down 18 cents at the Henry Hub reporting site and is currently priced at $2.73 per million metric BTU. And that was the latest weekly fuel report from the Iowa Department of Agriculture and Land Stewardship. And we continue to see the grain complexes trading higher right now, just kind of up and down 1.5 to 2 cents at the moment. But September corn up 2.5, 451.5. Deese is up 2.5, 474.25. March corn up 2.25, 489.5. August soybeans are trading up 1.75, 1179.75. September up 2.5, 1178.5. And November soybeans up 2.5. $0.125 at $11.95. 5:30, time to check in with Wendy Wild in the WHO.
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19: It's 5:30, partly cloudy and 71 degrees. I'm Wendy Wild. Here's what's trending on WHO. Iowa Health and Human Services is now confirming 184 cases of cyclospora nationwide. Cases of the parasitic infection are now confirmed in 45 states.
20: There have been 6,700 lab-confirmed cases so far, with the CDC saying it's investigating more than 11,000 others. It also says at least 423 people have been hospitalized, but there have been no deaths. The outbreak, which is caused by ingesting food or water that contains cyclospora bacteria, began 3 months ago. I'm Mark Mayfield.
19: 111 times. That's how many times Dr. Anthony Fauci pleaded the fifth Wednesday in a U.S. Homeland Security Committee hearing. Republicans, especially Rand Paul, hit him hard.
21: What color is the carpet in front of you?
22: On the advice of counsel, I respectfully decline to answer based upon my rights under the Fifth Amendment to the Constitution.
21: Let's just get one thing straight. You don't have any rights under the Fifth Amendment because you've been pardoned, as you very well know. As the Supreme Court has been clear for a century and more, Brown versus Walker, 1896, when he has been pardoned, he may not stand upon his privilege. You know that. Your lawyer is sitting behind you now shifting nervously in their chairs. They know it. This isn't about the Constitution. This isn't about the law. This is about contempt.
19: Fauci was being questioned about his decision to fund research that would transform a limited virus into one that can be easily transmitted from animal to animal through the air, Fauci has said. Committee Chair Senator Rand Paul has been obsessed with him.
22: The sole reason he is calling me before this committee is to get me to say something, anything, that could vindicate his repeated public pledges that I end up, in his words, quote, behind bars.
19: Don't be alarmed if you see protesters, emergency vehicles, law enforcement at the Air National Guard base in Des Moines. The 132nd Wing is conducting readiness exercises that include simulated protests, loudspeaker announcements, and a large presence of law enforcement. That training will start this weekend and will continue through Sunday, August 3rd. It's 5:32 now from the Hertz Farm Real Estate Services Farm Desk. Duane Murley on News Radio 1040 WHO.
1: 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Again, we continue to see corn contracts up anywhere from 2 to 2.5 cents. Soybeans are up anywhere from 1.75 to 2.75 cents higher. Soybean meal hits down 10 cents a ton, $3.23.40. Oil is over a quarter of a penny a pound higher at $67.91. Wheat, September, Chicago up 22.75 at 683.5, and December oats up 2.75 at 329.75. 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
28: Here's something pretty disturbing I discovered while researching this podcast. This is what it actually says on the Los Angeles Police Department website. The site states that the Adult Missing Persons Unit investigates 3,200 cases a month, and 70% of those missing people are found or returned voluntarily within 2 or 3 days. It goes on to explain, and I quote here, "Since being a missing person is not a crime, police are given a very limited role while conducting these types of investigations." At the bottom of the webpage, it gets more disturbing. There's a section titled, "What if they never returned?" And here's the official police advice. In such situations, you may want to enlist the services of a private investigator to assist in your search. If you can't afford a PI, the police elaborate, quote, "Another option would be to contact the Salvation Army, which has a missing persons locator program." There is not a single sentence on the LAPD website that would lead a loved one of a missing person to have any faith that the police would properly investigate it. What the LAPD is basically saying is, if someone you love goes missing, don't overreact. They'll probably turn up, unless they don't, in which case you should get someone besides the police to look into it. All this is my way of saying, if the police took missing persons cases as seriously as they do, say, bank robberies, I wouldn't have had to do this podcast in the first place and end up chasing a violent criminal halfway around the country. I'm Neil Strauss, and you can hear the full story of To Live and Die in L.A.
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19: You know, and Craig didn't mention that is a really good chance of rain. It's a 90% chance starting tonight and running through the day Friday. Right now, 71 degrees. I'm Wendy Wilder. Next update at 6. Breaking news and severe weather as it happens on Des Moines News, Weather, and Traffic Station. 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
11: Dr. Anthony Fauci turns a Senate hearing into a game of no comment. America launches strikes on Iran. As President Trump tells Fox News, we're going to beat the F-S out of them. A WNBA controversy explodes involving Sophie Cunningham and teenage fans. And Marshalltown may ban something that doesn't even exist there yet. It's all ahead on the WHO Radio Morning News. Good morning. My name is Jeff Angelo. Thursday morning, July the 30th. As you heard Craig just tell you, looks like some heavy rain on the way. And I'm going to say needed rain tonight and tomorrow. Maybe a little over half inch tonight and a half inch tomorrow. We're keeping you up to date moment to moment right here on the WHO Radio Morning News. Well, what was supposed to be a long-awaited showdown between Senator Rand Paul and Dr. Anthony Fauci turned into a pretty extraordinary moment in American history on Wednesday. Fauci refused to answer questions and he invoked his Fifth Amendment right against self-incrimination over and over again. By the end of the hearing, he had done it 111 times. So a little recap for you. Rand Paul opened the hearing by accusing Fauci and the National Institutes of Health of misleading Congress and helping fund risky research that was tied to the origins of COVID-19. That is the gain-of-function research that you're hearing about. Putting a virus in a lab and turning it into a super virus. But after opening statements, when questioning began, Fauci declined to answer, saying Paul's repeated calls to prosecute him made it necessary to follow his attorney's advice and invoke the Fifth Amendment. After Fauci repeatedly declined to answer questions, his attorney tried to speak up during the hearing. Paul quickly shut that down, saying the lawyer wasn't recognized by the committee. When the attorney continued, Paul ordered him removed from the room. Security escorted him out. So most of the focus of the hearing and the invocation of the Fifth Amendment focused on COVID-19, its origins, and Dr. Fauci's response to it. But our own Senator Joni Ernst was part of this hearing. And, kid, you can bring up my board here. Got some audio from Senator Ernst. Thank you. And she was reminding everybody that it's not only COVID that's been a controversy connected to Dr. Fauci and the National Institutes of Health.
12: NIH funded putting aborted babies' fingers and scalps off the heads of aborted babies and putting them into the backs of research mice. The scalps later grew fine baby hair in the mice. They even included those disgusting photos in their research paper that you funded. Not all of those were research on coronaviruses, but some were. Thankfully, the current NIH director has said no more of this. Dr. Fauci, yes or no? Do you think that human aborted parts should be put into mice for coronavirus research?
22: The advice of counsel I respectfully decline to answer based upon my rights under the Fifth Amendment to the Constitution.
11: So it wasn't just questions about COVID. It was any question that he was asked by the panel, as Senator Josh Hawley of Missouri pointed out.
22: On the advice of counsel, I respectfully decline to answer based upon my rights under the Fifth Amendment to the Constitution.
13: What color tie are you wearing?
22: On the advice of counsel, I respectfully decline to answer based upon my rights under the Fifth Amendment to the Constitution.
13: What color is the carpet in front of you?
5: On the advice of counsel, I respectfully decline to answer based upon my rights under the Fifth Amendment to the Constitution.
8: And after that exercise, Senator Hawley decided to unload.
9: Silence is admission. And here's the real thing. At the end of the day, it wasn't just about the money, really, was it? It was really about a power trip. I mean, through all of this, you want to be the most famous scientist in the world. You were so focused on getting every award and every drop of cash that you could, all because you wanted to be on TV. You wanted to be the sun god of science. You wanted to be the guy who was in charge of it all. You wanted to lambast Trump. You wanted to make sure that nobody else stole your spotlight. You wanted to be the guy. You had time to sit for In Style magazine. Here's what you were doing with your time. You could sit for In Style magazine, but you can't answer questions for the American people. You could sit for In Style magazine, but you're here taking the Fifth. You could sit for In Style magazine and get $1 million in cash awards, but now the cat's got your tongue. I bet he does.
8: Senator Josh Hawley of Missouri. Following the hearing, Senator Paul told the media he's going to move forward with a committee vote next week seeking contempt proceedings against Fauci for refusing to answer questions. Now, a key question in all of that, as Senator Paul moves forward with this contempt vote, is since Dr. Fauci was granted immunity by President Biden, he can't be prosecuted. What's he invoking the Fifth Amendment against? You'll hear in 5 minutes from Senator Paul. He's going to tackle that question. Also this morning, the city of Marshalltown is moving to ban something that doesn't actually exist in the city. I'll have details for that momentarily. However, time to talk a little farm on this Thursday morning. Our guy Dwayne Murley is at the Hertz Farm Management and Real Estate Services Farm Desk. Good morning, Dwayne.
1: 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September corn up 2.5, 451.5. December's up 2.5 cents, 474.25. March up 2.5, 489.75. August soybeans up 1.25, 1179.25. September up 2.25 cents, 1178.25. And November up 2.5 right now at 1195.25. Soybean meal unchanged at 323.50. 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
8: That rain is on the way, but this morning, partly cloudy skies at the Hy-Vee Studios, 71 degrees on a Thursday, July 30th. We have a lot to chew over this morning, don't we? 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Hit that microphone, record the message, and send it my way. Also, the WCI Pools and Spas text line. Text the letters WHO, what you're thinking this morning, to 81530, 81530. Dr. Anthony Fauci invoking his Fifth Amendment rights 111 times before a Senate panel attempting to talk to him about his response to COVID, the origins of COVID. And of course, questions abound this morning because Dr. Fauci's been pardoned by President Biden. So what the heck is he protecting himself against? Senator Rand Paul, who says next week he is going to have a committee vote seeking contempt proceedings against Fauci, raises this question with the media after the hearing.
33: Although never been tested legally, if you've been granted complete immunity, we didn't grant him immunity, but the President Biden granted him complete immunity. With the grant of immunity, do you still need Fifth Amendment protections, or do they apply? So, and telling that all he had to do today was tell the truth. If he testified and told the truth, even if he admitted to destroying thousands of records, which we think happened, there's no penalty that attaches. It would just be the truth.
8: So as you heard during Wendy's newscast, what Fauci did was he opened with a statement saying that Senator Rand Paul's obsessed with getting something on him so that he can be charged with a crime. But again, he's been pardoned. Even over on CNN, and I say even over on CNN, they tend to skew liberal for their viewers. There was a legal expert talking to Aaron Burnett of CNN saying, I don't really understand this strategy.
1: 112 times to invoke the Fifth Amendment. I mean, you can't even string all that together. That obviously, it sends a message. Will that strategy work? Because he says, well, I had to do that because, you know, they're looking for perjury traps. Or does that just make it worse? And is he in real trouble?
2: I think it makes it worse. It's even a curious way in which you wonder what his legal advice was, why they decided to do that. Yeah. Because he does not face criminal jeopardy for the pardon, in all likelihood. He's pardoned for all actions before January 2025. But that also means that you're forced to testify. That's how prosecutors use immunity or pardons, and they say now you're forced to testify because you don't have any criminal liability, what we, right, we're going to ask you about. So then to plead the Fifth is actually, he could then be held in contempt. There could be, theoretically at least, a Justice Department that goes after him for not answering when he is not really facing that criminal charge.
1: Yeah, and also when the reason put out is perjury traps, then of course, again, to the layperson, it's saying, well, why wouldn't you just say the truth? What would be the problem in that? Yeah. So, you know, I understand that's a layperson thing, but it doesn't sound good.
8: It doesn't sound good, because if he had immunity, as Senator Paul was just pointing out to you, he could say, I did this, I did that, I wasn't very truthful about this. For example, the fatality rate. And everyone would have been outraged on Wednesday, but there's no criminal charges pending because of any of that. He's got immunity. So as Aaron Burnett was just saying on CNN, to the layperson, this looks bad. You just didn't want to tell the truth. You could have told the truth, and people could have been very angry over what went on during COVID. But there was no criminal charges pending because you've got immunity. So you are choosing not to tell the truth. And this plays into Dr. Fauci's love of celebrity. We're finding that out, of course, because of what's called the Fauci Diaries. He's got a love of celebrity, and for him to be able to plop down now and go, well, you know, I wasn't very truthful during COVID because of this, that, and the other thing. Well, you just got this feeling he's just holding on to celebrity at this point. And unfortunately for a lot of us, and this is a very personal issue, the things that he did during COVID created a great deal of emotional damage among the people of this country. You know, I often come to you and I say, the economy is very personal. Politicians can talk about it all they want. How you feel about the economy is very personal. How we feel about what happened during COVID is personal to all of us. There's a lot of emotion. That's why there's so much outrage today over what Dr. Fauci said. So much outrage at the national media for not questioning the things he was saying. I told you the story of having to stand outside in the rain where my mom was in a wing of a hospital and basically shouting through a window that my dad, her husband, had passed away. I wasn't allowed in the room. There's a lot of experiences. My parents were not allowed to say goodbye to each other. When my dad made the decision that he didn't want to be put on a ventilator, he was suffering from COVID in November of 2020. And my family is very bitter about that. My daughter, after Dr. Fauci's non-testimony yesterday, was texting me furiously over what she heard. Because she said, my grandparents didn't get to say goodbye to each other after 50 years of marriage because of the recommendations of this man. That's how personal it gets. Well, a conversation that's been getting a lot of attention in Marshalltown is about something that isn't even officially coming to town yet, a data center. And now city leaders are putting the brakes on the process while they figure out exactly how they want to handle it. The Marshalltown City Council voted 5-2 to move forward with a public hearing on a proposed 4-month moratorium or a temporary pause on new data center development applications. The idea is to give the city time to create rules and regulations specifically for data centers before any proposals move ahead. Now, what's interesting is there actually isn't a formal proposal on the table right now. City officials say no company has submitted plans to build a data center in Marshalltown. But there are potential developers showing interest. Now, you know what the controversy is on stuff like this. There's a lot of talk now about how the fear that is being dredged up against data centers is being generated by communist Chinese propaganda. The Chinese would like to race ahead of us in the artificial intelligence race. And one way they can do that is by making people furious about the presence of data centers. And then you start to have cities pass ordinances against them, against their development. President Trump's been pointing this out, that these absolutely could be the wave of the future as far as money and jobs for many areas. And a lot of politicians are rejecting that proposition. 6 o'clock, and the news continues.
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8: 6 o'clock on a Thursday, July the 30th, 2026. Still ahead in this hour, Dr. Fauci pleading the fifth 111 times, including to a question by our own Senator Joni Ernst. President Trump's ordering more strikes against Iran, and he says we are going to hit them hard. And we're also talking about a city considering a moratorium on something nobody's asking for yet. All of that straight ahead on the WHO Radio Morning News. 6:01 now, though, we move into the WHO Radio Newsroom. Wendy Wild has today's top stories. Good morning, Wendy.
0: Good morning. As the sun comes up, it's 71 degrees. Here's what's trending on WHO. With the U.S. back to attacks on Iran, oil and gas prices are going back up. Gas buddies Patrick DeHaan says he is predicting new record high gas prices in August. But he also has a kind of a good side to that story. He says it doesn't have to happen that way.
5: If suddenly things vastly improve with Iran tomorrow, that might not hold up.
0: The U.S. average price this morning running 409. Iowa's average up 8 cents overnight at 382. Des Moines up 15% overnight at 384. China reportedly sending 400 handheld missile launchers to Iran. Reuters reporting Iran bought them. Iran purchased them from China along with Chinese missiles for about $70 million. Senator Rand Paul wants to hold Dr. Anthony Fauci in contempt of Congress. As you heard Jeff Angelo talking on the WHO Morning News, Fauci refusing to answer questions related to COVID-19, which happened 6 years ago in a hearing on Wednesday. The former White House medical advisor appearing in front of a Republican-led Senate panel, invoking the Fifth Amendment 112 times. People fishing on the MLK Bridge late last night say they saw a car go over the bridge. Police say the car crashed just before 10 and flipped onto its side, landing on the rocks below the Des Moines River near Principal Park. One of the fishermen shot video from a cell phone. You could see a dozen emergency vehicles on the bridge during the rescue. The driver reportedly not injured. A Grimes teen has died after drowning in South Dakota during a church group trip.
9: The Pennington County Sheriff's Office in South Dakota says 14-year-old Easton Cody is identified as the boy who drowned at Hippie Hole, a well-known swimming and cliff jumping spot in the Black Hills. Investigators say his death was accidental. He slipped and fell into the water on Tuesday. I'm Elaine Lee Irvin.
0: It's 6:03 at News Radio 1040 WHO. Checking your money. The Fed rate remains unchanged. The Federal Reserve completing its two-day meeting yesterday, and new Fed chairman on just his second opportunity to change the rate, Kevin Warsh, says the U.S. economy is strong.
6: The economy is showing impressive resilience. Even with recent shocks, the trends are positive and reveal solid growth.
0: And Warsh says there have been positive labor reports.
6: Job gains have kept pace with the workforce, and the unemployment rate has changed little.
0: And he says the Fed will continue to watch prices, which are really the big question. The inflation is what they base this report on. They want to see 2.0%, but we're over that, Jeff.
8: Yeah, and it was interesting, Wendy, that following that vote, I was looking at what a lot of the experts were saying. And believe it or not, Wendy, some of them are saying that we might see a rate hike before the end of the year. Now, wait a minute, what? Mm-hmm. Well, what the experts were saying to what you're saying is because gas prices are high and driving inflation. So it'll be interesting because if we continue to have gas prices high, that keeps inflation high. That means the Fed may, I can't believe I'm saying this, hike rates. But if we can get it down, the gas prices down, you can wrap up the Iranian conflict, then I think we stop that talk. But fascinating stuff from going from expecting a cut to a hike.
0: Well, and there were some of the board members already talking about when prices are high, when inflation is high, they traditionally will raise the rate. But there's a difference this time.
8: Yeah.
0: Because prices aren't high. Because prices are high and employment is, even despite the layoffs we hear about, employment's actually not bad.
8: Right.
0: And so it's a little bit of a different time. The prices are, in a way, artificially raised because of the crisis or the war, if you want to call it that,
8: right,
0: still with Iran. And that's raising gas prices and that's raising the other prices. So it's only kind of that one factor if you take a look at the bigger picture of the economy. And I think that's what Warsh was pointing out. Hey, wait a minute.
8: Everything's
0: great. The economy's
8: fine.
0: The labor reports are positive. So it's a little bit of a different scenario than when they would normally look at the whole economy and say,
8: yeah,
0: we need to raise the rates. So I think he's pushing back. They didn't raise it.
8: Yeah.
0: They didn't lower it, though.
8: Exactly right. Unusual times economically. Mm-hmm. That is Wendy Wild in the WHO Radio Newsroom. Dwayne Murley is at the Hertz Farm Management and Real Estate Services Farm Desk. 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
11: Four and a quarter, March up 1.5 at 488 3/4. August soybeans up 1 3/4 at 1179 1/4. September up 2.5, 1178 1/2. And November soybeans up 2 3/4 at 1185 1/2. Soybean meal unchanged at 323.50. Oil's up 0.25 a pound at 67.85. Chicago wheat's up 22 1/4, 683. And December oats up 2 3/4 at 329 3/4. 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
8: Thank you, Dwayne. Well, the talk of the country this morning is the fact that Dr. Anthony Fauci, appearing before a Senate panel, invoked his Fifth Amendment rights 111 times, or according to CNN, 112 times. Either way, it was a lot. And he says that Senator Rand Paul's obsessed with getting him on criminal charges. Senator Rand Paul is saying, well, you've got immunity. President Biden granted immunity to Dr. Fauci. And so you can't bring him up on criminal charges related to COVID and the lying that went on and the deceit that went on or the funding of the virus that ultimately infected the world. And you know, and I know, you know, and I know that This whole situation is emotional for all of us. The reason that there's so much talk this morning and there is so much passion is because how we were all personally impacted by the policies that Dr. Fauci advocated. My daughter following the invocation of the Fifth Amendment yesterday was texting me furiously. She said, my grandparents never got to say goodbye to each other after 50 years of marriage because of the restrictions on family members being together in a hospital. And if you brought up, maybe this is pretty tough on family, maybe this is too high of a price to pay, you were told you were fringy, you were being right-wingy, you were being anti-science. By the way, all the questions yesterday didn't have to do with COVID. There are other controversial scientific things that Dr. Fauci was associated with and the National Institutes of Health were associated with. Our own Senator Joni Ernst got a chance to question Dr. Fauci on Wednesday, although she got the same answer everybody was getting.
3: NIH funded putting aborted babies' fingers and scalps off the heads of aborted babies and putting them into the backs of research mice. The scalps later grew fine baby hair in the mice. They even included those disgusting photos in their research paper that you funded. Not all of those were research on coronaviruses, but some were. Thankfully, the current NIH director has said, no more of this. Dr. Fauci, yes or no? Do you think that human aborted parts should be put into mice for coronavirus research?
7: The advice of counsel, I respectfully decline to answer based upon my rights under the Fifth Amendment to the Constitution.
8: Senator Joni Ernst not getting an answer out of Dr. Fauci. Still to come this morning, President Trump says Iran is due to, in his words, get a beating. What does it mean? We'll talk about that in 5 minutes on the WHO Radio Morning News. First of all, though, we head into the WHO Radio Traffic Center. Our guy Nathan Fisher's got his eyes on the morning commute. Good morning, Nathan.
12: Hey, Jeff, good morning. 8035 westbound, 12 minutes from the East Mixmaster to the West Mix. On I-235, 7 minutes from either Mixmaster to get to downtown Des Moines. On the Highway 65 and 5 bypass, a 23-minute drive time from Altoona to West Des Moines. No slowdowns there. And I-35 in Ankeny is clear northbound and southbound. With traffic every 15 minutes in the morning, I'm Nathan Fisher on News Radio 1040 WHO.
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8: Mostly sunny skies today with a high of 88 degrees. Then we're going to have showers and thunderstorms tonight and tomorrow. The National Weather Service saying maybe half inch overnight, maybe a little over half inch tomorrow. We had 69 for a low tonight and a high tomorrow of 79. Mostly cloudy, currently 70 at the Voice of Iowa. 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

0: 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Text WHO what you're thinking this morning to 81530. Let's say good morning to Wendy Wild. She's got the headlines this morning. Good morning, Wendy.
1: Well, hello there. The sun coming up. Not sunny yet, but it's going to be a pretty sunny day. And enjoy it because it's going to turn rain the next about day and a half starting tonight. Like a 90% chance of rain through the day tomorrow. So you are forewarned. Another thing, I hate to always be the bearer of bad tidings, but sometimes news is just not happy. So Patrick DeHaan from Gas Buddy, who's pretty good at what he does, is saying, if things don't chill with Iran, and right now it's back and forth attacks again, he says he thinks that we're going to see new all-time gas records in the month of August. But he says, if Iran, again, you know, we have another ceasefire, we work things out, he says, then it would be a whole different story. So we'll cross our fingers for that. Can you imagine you're fishing on the bridge? You know, people like to go off the MLK bridge over here and fish in the Des Moines River. In fact, a kid caught a silver pike, which is very rare to find in the Des Moines River. It was a big fish, but that was a whole different fish story. That was actually yesterday, too. But last night, people are fishing off the bridge, and they see a car flip. It crashed and it flipped over the rail. I mean, how terrifying is that? They call 911. Turns out the car lands on the rocks. And luckily, after the firefighters come and extricate the driver, they say no injuries. But I mean, how
0: is that possible, Wendy?
1: I know.
0: I mean, seriously, you know that I love downtown Des Moines. I walk across that bridge a lot. And I'm thinking of how terrifying it would be to flip over it. And,
1: and it
0: goodness
1: does,
0: gracious,
1: I know,
0: how is it possible?
1: Doesn't
0: I mean,
1: land
0: thank
1: in the water.
0: Goodness,
1: I know. And it doesn't.
0: Holy cow.
1: If it landed on sand, it would have been a soft landing, but it didn't. It landed on the rocks below.
0: And, it's and they extricate the driver.
1: And the, no major injuries.
0: No major
1: reported.
0: Injury. Right, that is amazing.
1: It is. But I mean, can you imagine how terrified those people?
0: Yes.
1: You're sitting there with a line in the water and kind of chilling, right? It's like, it was after 9:30. They're saying before 10, but it was more closer to like 9:30, and they're off there, and you know, fishing is a relaxing thing, right? And then a car goes over the railing.
0: Oh man,
1: yeah,
0: that
1: terrifying
0: is
1: scenario.
0: Stunning. So Wendy Wild in the WHO radio newsroom. 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
2: Good morning, Jeff, and thank you. We continue to see the corn contracts trading about 2.5 cents higher September, December, March, and May, and then the soybean contracts up about 2.25 cents in the August, September, November, and January. Now, soybean meal, that is now down 50 cents a ton at $3.23. Oil is fractionally higher at $67.77. Chicago wheat, the September contract up 22.25 cents at $6.83, and December oats up 2.75 cents at $3.29.75. Wednesday, we saw live cattle and feeder cattle close higher. The hog complex was lower. From the Hertz Farm Management and Real Estate Services Farm Desk, I'm Dwayne Murley.
0: Thank you, Dwayne. Well, the U.S. launched another major round of military strikes against Iran on Wednesday night after what American officials describe as a surprise attack on U.S. forces in the region. According to CENTCOM, U.S. Central Command, Iran fired missiles toward American positions in the Middle East, but the military says all of those missiles were intercepted before reaching their targets. Even so, officials say troops remain on high alert. President Trump, well, he had a fairly forceful response to the surprise attack when he talked with Trey Yingst of Fox News Television.
3: Yeah, guys, good morning. President Trump reacting to that Iranian attack on U.S. forces overnight in Jordan. President Trump tells Fox News about Iran, "We are going to beat the effing S out of them." He went on to say, "We'll be hitting them hard. They're going to get a beating." So clearly,
0: you're going to get a beating, President Trump said in Trumpian style, and we are striking targets once again. 6:21 at the Voice of Iowa. We head into the WHO Radio Traffic Center. Nathan Fisher, hopefully nothing as dramatic on the roads as last night over that Des Moines Bridge, my
4: no
0: friend.
4: Kidding.
0: My goodness.
4: Oh, my gosh. That is, like you were saying, that is something that I can't even imagine, don't want to experience. I-235, 7 minutes from either Mixmaster to downtown Des Moines. You're at the speed limit 80-35 westbound, 12 minutes from the East Mix to the West Mixmaster, and no problems on the bypass with traffic every 15 minutes in the morning.

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3: Mostly sunny today with a high of 88, then showers and thunderstorms tonight and tomorrow with heavy rain at times. The overnight low 69, 78 will be your Friday high. Currently mostly cloudy at the Hy-Vee Studios in 70. It's time for sports.
4: First day of camp yesterday for most NFL teams. Running backs Bijan Robinson of the Falcons and Jahmyr Gibbs of the Lions are not practicing, staging hold-ins looking for contract extensions. The Saints and receiver Chris Olave are trying to work out a new deal. Olave's in the last year of his rookie contract. A record-setting contract in the NHL. The Sharks and 20-year-old forward Macklin Celebrini agree on a five-year, $94 million extension. I'm Matt McCoy.
3: Have we reached peak government planning? 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

0: Day. Coming up after the 6:30 news, I'm going to talk to a health and wellness expert. Jennifer Gilardi has a real passion for health in this country. What was she thinking after that S show yesterday in front of the Senate panel trying to investigate the origins and our response to COVID? Meanwhile, a conversation's beginning a lot of attention in Marshalltown is about something that, well, hasn't even come to town yet, a data center. And now city leaders are putting the brakes on the process while they figure out exactly how they want to handle it. The Marshalltown City Council's voted 5-2 to move forward with a public hearing on a proposed 4-month moratorium or a temporary pause on new data center development applications. The idea is to give the city time to create rules and regulations specifically for data centers before any proposals move ahead. What's interesting is there's not actually a formal proposal on the table right now. City officials say no company has submitted plans to build a data center in Marshalltown, but there are potential developers showing interest. Now, you know my thought on this and President Trump's thought on this, that these can be the key to real economic development for rural areas and small towns in the future. But I've been telling you, look, there is a Chinese propaganda campaign going as China tries to get ahead of us on AI. And people on both sides, Democrats and Republicans, are buying into the concerns. 6:30 at the Voice of Iowa. Time to head into the WHO Radio Newsroom. Wendy Wild has today's top stories. Good morning, Wendy.
1: Jeff, morning. 70 degrees. And the clouds hopefully going to burn off. We're supposed to have a sunny day today. The high 89 before the rain starts tonight. Here's what's trending on WHO. Gas prices are being predicted to go up again. And by a credible guy, Gas Buddies Patrick DeHaan, a gas analyst, who says he expects all-time records to be set in August unless something changes with Iran.
2: That means less money for rent, less money for food, less money for clothing for my children.
3: I think in the long run, it will come down, and short term sucks, I'll say that.
1: Gas prices in the U.S. this morning up by over 30% since the beginning of the war with Iran. The current average for national average for a gallon of gas is $4.09. Iowa's averaging $3.82, according to AAA. That's up 8 cents overnight. And Des Moines up 15 cents from yesterday at $3.69. It was $3.69 yesterday. This morning, $3.84. People fishing on the MLK Bridge last night saw a car go over the bridge rail near the Des Moines River. That's by Principal Park. They called 911 for help.
4: We just took a call saying that a white SUV just drove off the bridge. Older male moving in the vehicle still. We got Team Monroe.
5: I got a male, alert, conscious, and breathing. We do have a vehicle resting on the rocks on its side.
4: Fire response down, vehicle not in the water, but is down on the rocks. We'll need extrication for it, though.
1: Des Moines Police Dispatch audio just after. Between like 9 and 9:30 last night, one of the fishermen shot video from a cell phone up on the bridge and posted it on social media. Shows easily a dozen emergency vehicles filling that bridge with all their flashers on. The driver safely rescued with no reported injuries. Lawyers for Kristen Ramsey, the woman accused of murdering an Iowa realtor in West Des Moines 15 years ago, are asking for a delay in an August conference date. They want the judge to consider additional evidence before deciding whether or not to dismiss the murder case.
6: Kristen Ramsey's attorneys claim the witness changed her story several times, while her 2026 police interview and phone calls weren't recorded. Ramsey is accused in the 2011 murder of Ashley Oakland during an open house at a West Des Moines townhouse. I'm Eva Basinger.
1: 6:32 at News Radio 1040 WHO. Checking your money. The Federal Reserve holding interest rates steady. There was no cut as the president wanted, but no increase as some of the members of the board of the Fed Reserve wanted. Fed Chairman Kevin Warsh says they're closely watching inflation and prices.
7: Inflation remains elevated relative to the committee's 2% goal.
1: Wall Street had its worst day of the year yesterday, the Dow Industrial Average losing 1,153 points. That's about 2.2%. The S&P dropping about 1.5%. The NASDAQ dropping 1.75%.
0: Yeah.
1: Raspberries, Jeff.
0: And raspberries on the WCI Pools and Spas text line, Wendy, yeah, says, I call BS on these local gas prices. They're definitely gouging. There's no way that the gas that's in their tanks went up in price overnight. Yeah. Second Avenue gas went from $3.55 to $3.85 a gallon. And the texter says, look, they're not raising prices based on what they're paying for their fuel. This is why the gouging narrative takes hold. People are like, what, 30 cents overnight? Right. What is happening here?
1: It's supposed to be the 30% is over since the war began. We went up 8 cents overnight.
0: This is an individual convenience store.
1: Understood.
0: He's citing went from $3.55 to $3.85 overnight.
1: Oh, I didn't catch that detail. Bah. Holy cow.
0: Yeah, well, raspberries.
1: And it's supposed to be the law of supply and demand.
0: So I know.
1: Our supply hasn't changed.
0: Right.
1: I don't think there was a big rush that I saw. There were no lines at gas stations, so the demand looks about the same.
0: I know. This is how you get the gouging narrative going, yeah, Wendy. It really is. Wendy Wild in the WHO Radio Newsroom. Dwayne Murley is at the Hertz Farm Management and Real Estate Services Farm Desk this morning. Good morning, Dwayne.
8: Good morning, Jeff, and thank you. Cash cattle trade Kansas on Wednesday. We did see some trade 231 on Nebraska at 360. Now, that 360 in Nebraska, that's pretty much in line with the trade we've seen all week long in Nebraska as well as here in Iowa. And as far as Southern Live trade this week at 228, and again, Nebraska and Iowa 360. And we've just really not seen a lot of cattle sell this week. In fact, not enough to really establish a trade trend for the week. We are seeing asking prices in the south noted at 234 to 235. 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
0: Thank you, Dwayne. Well, Dr. Anthony Fauci was supposed to testify before a Senate panel yesterday, talk about the origins of COVID, our response to it. Instead, we got quite the spectacle. He invoked the Fifth Amendment 111 or 112 times, depending on what you're reading this morning. Jennifer Ghilardi is a health and wellness expert for the Heritage Foundation. And Jennifer is on the Davison Family Dentistry Newsmaker line to talk it over with us this morning. Jennifer, welcome to WHO Radio. Good morning.
9: Oh, good morning, Jeff. Thank you so much for having me.
0: Well, Jennifer, you've had some time to take this all in. You have a passion for health and wellness. What are you thinking this morning?
9: Well, I have a passion for health and wellness, and I also have a couple degrees in public policy, but it didn't really take degrees to understand that Fauci was kind of the head of the worst public policy, worst health policy disaster probably in history. It doesn't take a couple degrees for that, but I think people know that it just, the policy response was terrible. And he really, these diaries show, he really was at the head of that. You know, he sat there and said, oh, I didn't choose to close the schools. And then he got his quote-unquote secret diaries, which were actually found on a government server. They weren't like Dear Diary, you know, journals that he was writing at home. These were work servers they were found on, where he said, oh, I, you know, Bill de Blasio closed New York City schools because of me. I talked to the chief of staff of Governor Newsom's office, and they're going to close California schools. And he's sitting there bragging about his fame and how, you know, oh, Jake Tapper is becoming a friend. It just reveals who he truly is. You know, if I were his lawyer, I probably would have told him to plead the Fifth as well, because he is guilty of just some of the most damaging harm. Now, legally, I don't know what they could find, but I'm sure your listeners don't want to remember 2020.
0: No.
9: I'm sure you do remember 2020, unfortunately. It's kind of scarred into our minds. It was just terrible, and particularly for the children. And being proud of closing the schools down is just, it's just another, and it had nothing to do with science. It had entirely to do with his ego. He was proud because people listened to him, not because he was doing the right thing.
0: So, Jennifer, you're a leading influencer in health and wellness in this country. What kind of damage has he done whenever a health official steps up and speaks to the American people, or even here in Iowa, a local health official? I think they're going to face years of skepticism because of what Dr. Fauci's done. What do you think?
9: Yeah, well, I want to kind of put on my policy hat again. Sure, I'm a health and wellness person, and I've had clients, but I work one-on-one with clients, and, you know, in small sectors. I'm not a virologist, but my actual grad paper was comparing Florida to California with the effects of COVID. What were the outcomes? What were the educational outcomes for children? What were the financial outcomes for businesses? The economic outcomes, the death rates, and they proved to be very good comparisons because they're the two of the largest states in the country, as in Texas, right? They had the relatively same population. Not only that, they have relatively same climate, which matters when you're talking about viruses. And it's no question. I mean, the only state that didn't listen to Fauci's guidelines was Florida, was DeSantis, right? And they had their own kind of thing. They kept the beaches open other than like a week when he wasn't sure. Once he heard the information from scientists, from economists that Fauci silenced or had a hand in silencing, right, telling people that these people are whack jobs when they weren't. They were economists and public policy experts and health experts at Stanford, Harvard, you name it, with the Great Barrington Declaration, John Ioannidis and Marty Kohldorff, and of course our NIH director now, Jay Bhattacharya. That's who DeSantis listened to, and better school outcomes, kind of equal death rates, really. But that was because Florida had a lot of elderly, and we knew that COVID disproportionately affected them. So DeSantis did what smart people should have done, which was protect the vulnerable. But everybody else lost years of their lives. I mean, high school kids and kind of teenage middle, like youth middle kids lost like some of the biggest milestones of their life, whether it was a sweet 16 or graduations or quinceanera or whatever, you know, bar and bat mitzvahs. Like they lost all of those milestones. The elderly died alone, many of them, which is to me one of the biggest tragedies of all, particularly if you're of the Christian faith. Like this is not you should be able to be with your loved ones. It's such an important moment to go out of this earthly life with grace and dignity, and he ruined that for people. So there's so many downsides to it, but you know, hopefully somehow earthly justice will prevail with him. I'm not sure.
0: Jennifer Gilardi, health and wellness influencer, health and wellness expert, taking us all back to those emotional times justifiably. Jennifer, thanks for joining the conversation this morning. Speaking of conversation, two teenage girls wore t-shirts supporting Sophie Cunningham's position that biological boys should not play in girls' sports. They wore them to a WNBA game, and they got harassed by the co-owner of the opposing team. Shocking details coming up in 5 minutes. But first of all, we head into the WHO Radio Traffic Center this morning. Nathan Fisher's got his eyes on the morning commute. Good morning, Nathan.
10: Hey, Jeff. Good morning. On I-235 westbound around East 6th and Penn Avenue, watch for a stalled vehicle on the right shoulder of 235 westbound. It's not going to cause any slowdowns there as you approach downtown. Or if you're coming from the West Mixmaster toward downtown, that's at the speed limit on 235. The Urban Loop 8035 is also clear with traffic every 15 minutes in the morning. 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
0: Mostly sunny today with a high of 88. Showers and thunderstorms tonight and tomorrow. Maybe over an inch of rain when it is all said and done. 69 degrees tonight. Tomorrow's high will be a very comfortable 79. Currently mostly cloudy at the Hy-Vee studio. 70 degrees from News Radio 1040 WHO.
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0: And I appreciate you kicking off your Thursday, July the 30th, with the WHO Radio Morning News. My name's Jeff Angelo. Wendy Wilds in the WHO Radio Newsroom this morning with the headlines. Good morning, Wendy.
1: Good morning to you as well. So the number of cyclospora cases continues to go up. 184 now confirmed in Iowa, and now more states added. It's in 45 of the U.S. states. So it is continuing to spread, even though we know about it, and I guess people keep eating lettuce. Actually, it takes a couple of weeks for it to develop, Jeff. 111 times, how many times Dr. Anthony Fauci pleaded the Fifth Wednesday? We were talking in the newsroom yesterday. Is that a record? That's a lot. There are some reports of 112, but I think 111 is more considered, yes, the final number. We were poking around looking for higher numbers. There were some in the 200s. But when President Trump was being questioned by the New York Attorney General, he pleaded the Fifth almost 450 times. So
0: it's
1: not
0: a record. Yeah, but this was, so I think that's fascinating that you bring that up, Wendy, and I appreciate that discussion in the newsroom because this was very public, right?
1: Yeah.
0: And I say other times probably not so public, but to actually see it and also have the anticipation, yeah, like we were all waiting for Rand Paul and Dr. Fauci to square off.
1: Right.
0: And you and I were here when that hearing began, and we both went, oh, okay, I guess this is happening now.
1: Mm-hmm.
0: Amazing stuff.
1: Well, and honestly, I mean, there was some chuckling going on at the same time.
0: Right.
1: It's like, okay, this is clearly not, you know, what color is the carpet? What color is your
0: Josh
1: necktie?
0: That was Josh Hawley, yeah. What color is your necktie?
1: Yeah.
0: On the advice of my counselor.
1: Yeah. But it is interesting. And I was poking around, you know, the legality. Why would he keep doing this? And you know, he himself said, you know, if he misspeaks, if he gives a wrong answer, gotcha. It's a gotcha moment. You know, that would be lying now. But I'm just saying these are some of the evaluations.
0: Exactly.
1: But another one that I hadn't heard anybody else really mention before is, could there be a state level case brought against him if he answers and they go after him? Aha, gotcha. And then all of a sudden he could, you know, I mean, there are state prisons, there are state charges.
0: Yeah, and I want to acknowledge what you're saying.
1: He's only federally pardoned, not on a state level.
0: That's all legit. But I would just say, let me just go to public perception.
1: Yeah.
0: Which is, he had immunity, so he could have told the truth yesterday with really no consequences. And he chose not to. Again, I'm going optics
1: right
0: here rather than legality. So it's all,
1: I know,
0: fascinating.
1: He himself also pointed out, I've answered all these questions in front of you people before.
0: Yeah.
1: So
0: not truthfully, but okay. Threw in a little aside there, Wendy Wild.
1: Well, that's the analysis part of it. I'm just kind of pointing out some of the other arguments,
0: yep,
1: that are out there, and
0: right,
1: his own arguments too. So, you know, the whole thing. But I mean, I don't know about you, but we were glued to the TV in the newsroom,
0: yeah,
1: and I would imagine anybody who could be, you know, listening to the radio, you know, the coverage of it as well. So, it was a remarkable thing to get to witness.
0: Really was. Wendy Wild in the WHO Radio Newsroom. 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Good morning, Dwayne.
2: Hey, good morning, Jeff, and thank you. We continue to see the grain complex higher as far as corn, but soybeans have started backing off earlier highs. September corn up 1 3/4 at 450 3/4. December right now up 2 at 473 3/3. And March corn up 1 3/4 at 489. August soybeans now down 0.5 cent at 1177.5. September up 0.25 penny, 1176.25. November's up 3/4 cent at 1193.5, and November's unchanged at 1207.5. Soybean meal is now down $1 a ton at 322.50. Oil is fractionally higher at 67.64, and September Chicago wheat up 20.5 cents at 681.25. Nathan Fisher's going to have a look at the markets here for the rest of the morning, and I'll be back at 11 o'clock with Nathan to kick off the big show. From the Hertz Farm Management and Real Estate Services Farm Desk, I am Dwayne Merle.
0: Fans who showed up to support Indiana Fever guard Sophie Cunningham say several teenage girls wearing shirts backing Sophie's position that biological boys should not be allowed to play women's sports were mocked and harassed during the Fever's game against the Seattle Storm. According to witnesses, some fans booed the girls throughout the night. Again, these are teenage girls. And there are allegations that a couple of Storm players gave them thumbs down gestures from the court. The most serious allegation involves Seattle Storm co-owner Celeste Keaton. Witnesses claim she confronted some of the girls and made comments that left one teenager in tears. The Storm has since issued a statement apologizing for comments made by one of its owners and said every fan should feel welcome at games. For her part, Sophie Cunningham has posted on X, "Bravo to those girls for standing up for what they believe. You'll be hearing from me soon. Yay for girls." Sophie continues, "Truly embarrassing of the co-owner. Unfortunately, shows the type of leader she is. Sophie, not backing off." As for the game itself, the Fever beat the Storm 105-95. Caitlin Clark scoring 32. Cunningham, who seems unfazed by all of this, adding 11. We head into the WHO Traffic Center. Nathan Fisher's got his eyes on the roads this morning. Good morning, Nathan.
10: Hey, Jeff. Good morning. Earlier stall on I-235 has been cleared. You're at the speed limit heading toward downtown on I-235. 7 minutes from either Mixmaster to downtown. 8035 westbound, 12 minutes east mix to the west Mixmaster, or if you're exiting at Highway 141, 5 minutes northbound through Grimes from the Urban Loop to Highway 44. With traffic every 15 minutes in the morning, I'm Nathan Fisher on News Radio 1040 WHO.
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0: Mostly sunny today with a high of 88. Showers and thunderstorms tonight and tomorrow with heavy rain at times. Low 69. Tomorrow's high will be 78. Mostly cloudy at the Hy-Vee Studios in 70. It's time for sports.
5: First day of camp yesterday for most NFL teams. Running backs Bijan Robinson of the Falcons and Jahmyr Gibbs of the Lions are not practicing, staging hold-ins looking for contract extensions. The Saints and receiver Chris Olave are trying to work out a new deal. Olave's in the last year of his rookie contract. A record-setting contract in the NHL. The Sharks and 20-year-old forward Macklin Celebrini agree on a 5-year, $94 million extension. I'm Matt McCoy.
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22: 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Josh points out that managing water in the field is key to keeping nutrients in place.
23: Absolutely. Our goal is to retain as much water in the field profile at a safe level throughout the year, because as summer comes on and we maybe are not getting as much rain as we'd like, we want to be able to retain and keep that profile as wet as possible. Because as it dries out, if we're trying to drain that entire profile, if we do get a late summer rain, you know, we have a lot of preferential flow straight to the tile and out to the system. So adding control structure in these practices really allows us to add that big lever to the system that allows us to control it and hold it where we want it for as long as it's available.
22: And as Josh points out, controlling water movement in the field controls nutrient movement out of the field. Technology available from AgriDrain. For more on clean water practices, go to iaagwater.org.
24: Cross the Mississippi into Illinois, and the price at the pump jumps more than 60 cents a gallon, according to AAA. So do the taxes, and so does the crime. 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None of it happened by accident. Those were choices, one bad policy at a time.
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24: Congresswoman Marionette Miller Meeks, fighting to keep Iowa strong. 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
0: Still to come, the Dr. Fauci debacle and how our own Senator Joni Ernst was in the middle of it. We'll also have the latest on U.S. strikes against Iran and what the president forcefully said about our response to Iranian missile attacks. And also another WNBA controversy, this about harassing teenage girls who just don't want to see biological boys play in their sport. 7:02 at the Voice of Iowa. Let's head into the WHO Radio Newsroom. As today's top stories. Good morning, Wendy.
1: Good morning. The sun coming up on a cloudy morning, but it's supposed to clear away and become mostly sunny by this afternoon. High of 89 today, and enjoy it because rain starts tonight, like 90% chance of rain, and that continues through the day tomorrow, 90% chance of rain Friday. 70 degrees right now. Here's what's trending on WHO. Iowa Health and Human Services confirming 184 cases of cyclospora in the state nationwide. Cases spreading now 45 states are confirmed.
9: There have been 6,700 lab-confirmed cases so far, with the CDC saying it's investigating more than 11,000 others.
11: It also says at least 423 people have been hospitalized, but there have been no deaths. The outbreak, which is caused by ingesting food or water that contains Cyclospora bacteria, began 3 months ago. I'm Mark Mayfield.
1: 111 times. Dr. Anthony Fauci pleaded the Fifth Wednesday in a U.S. Homeland Security Committee hearing. In the Senate, Republicans hit Fauci hard.
12: What color is the carpet in front of you?
13: On the advice of counsel, I respectfully decline to answer based upon my rights under the Fifth Amendment to the Constitution.
12: Let's just get one thing straight. You don't have any rights under the Fifth Amendment because you've been pardoned, as you very well know. As the Supreme Court has been clear for a century and more, Brown versus Walker, 1896, when he has been pardoned, he may not stand upon his privilege. You know that. Your lawyer is sitting behind you now shifting nervously in their chairs. They know it. This isn't about the Constitution. This isn't about the law. This is about contempt.
1: Missouri Senator Josh Hawley questioning Fauci there. The doctor being questioned about his decision to fund research that would transform a limited virus into one that can be easily transmitted from animal to animal. In the air. Fauci has said he's answered all the same questions before, and he says committee chair Senator Rand Paul is obsessed with getting him.
13: The sole reason he is calling me before this committee is to get me to say something, anything, that could vindicate his repeated public pledges that I end up, in his words, quote, behind bars.
1: More analysis on the Fauci testimony, or non-testimony, if you will, coming up with Jeff Angelo on the WHO Morning News next. The 132nd Wing is conducting readiness exercises at the Air National Guard base on the edge of the Des Moines Airport. In Des Moines, there will be simulated protests, loudspeaker announcements, at times a large presence of law enforcement, no alarm. The Guard says it's part of a planned exercise will be going on, started yesterday, going on through August 2nd. A Grinnell man gets 12 years in prison for the death of an East High School student athlete. Kalen Minders pleaded guilty to vehicular homicide and OWI in June. Prosecutors say he was speeding on a motorcycle, popping wheelies when he hit the 15-year-old Santiago Diaz-Roan while he was just walking across the street in September of 2025. Now 7:05 at News Radio 1040 WHO, checking your money. Today's a big day for economic reports, and of course they can influence Wall Street, good or bad, and influence your 401k. Initial jobless claims are out today. GDP, that's gross domestic product, a measure of the nation's economy. Personal incomes come out, and the PCE, that's the Personal Consumption Expenditure Index, a primary economic measure of price changes and consumer spending. Federal Reserve Chairman Kevin Warsh says, despite inflation, the U.S. economy is strong.
14: The economy is showing impressive resilience. Even with recent shocks, the trends are positive and reveal solid growth.
1: That's Fed Chairman Kevin Warsh, the Fed Reserve, holding the interest rates steady. However, they do want inflation down to 2%, and it's not there yet.
0: Wendy Wild in the WHO Radio Newsroom. Thank you, Wendy. Well, we were expecting fireworks between Dr. Anthony Fauci and Senator Rand Paul yesterday. We got something entirely different. Jeff Manasso, Fox News Radio, is on the Davison Family Dentistry Newsmaker line. Jeff, welcome back to WHO.
15: Hey, buddy, good to be with you. So it may be a disappointment for people who you wanted to parse away, you know, from politics and just actually get legitimate answers. There were no answers. Fauci declining to answer, I think it was 111 questions yesterday as he was grilled for his handling over the COVID-19 pandemic, pleading the Fifth. The hearing led by committee chair Senator Rand Paul, who investigated Fauci for years and who subpoenaed him, accusing the doctor of lying about the origins of the virus, saying it never came naturally from a wet market, but from a Chinese lab that he says Fauci, through NIH, funded, that he funded that gain of research, a dangerous, illegal gain of research in which there was a lab leak. And the White House even jumping on that yesterday and essentially saying that its position, it's reaffirming its position that a lab leak origin is the most likely explanation for COVID-19. Democrats defending Fauci, saying there's no evidence supporting allegations that he intentionally misled Congress or funded prohibited research that caused the pandemic. His subpoena journal was interesting. The release of that this week, it shows that he knew the virus didn't come from the wet market where he has said it came from, you know, dozens and dozens of times. It also talked about his newfound celebrity during COVID. And so some interesting takes on that. But yeah, he pled the fifth to avoid incriminating himself. As you know, President Biden, before he left office, hours before, he gave Fauci a preemptive pardon, essentially shielding him from federal prosecution. Though Rand Paul is now saying that he may give what he calls a mountain of evidence against Dr. Fauci to Florida's attorney general to prosecute Fauci on state charges. After Florida announced an investigation saying that that Fauci's fake auto pen pardon only covers federal charges. What's next? There's also a potential looming contempt vote in Congress. We'll see what happens on that. You know, if we're refusing to answer questions, continued congressional investigations. I know Senator Ron Johnson is going to officially subpoena the doctor regarding the safety of COVID vaccines if he does not voluntarily appear. Of course, President Trump chiming in yesterday, criticizing Fauci for invoking the fifth and characterizing his refusal to answer questions as significant.
0: Jeff Manasso, Fox News Radio. And that is one of the conversation points going on this morning. Jeff hitting on this, that although Fauci is immune from federal charges, there's now talk of state charges. That's definitely going to deserve a follow-up. Thank you, Jeff, for the update from Fox News Radio. Our own Senator Joni Ernst was part of the panel questioning Dr. Fauci yesterday. Go ahead and bring my audio up, kid.
16: NIH funded putting aborted babies' fingers and scalps off the heads of aborted babies and putting them into the backs of research mice. The scalps later grew fine baby hair in the mice. They even included those disgusting photos in their research paper that you funded. Not all of those were research on coronaviruses, but some were. Thankfully, the current NIH director has said, no more of this. Dr. Fauci, yes or no? Do you think that human aborted parts should be put into mice for coronavirus research?
13: The advice of counsel, I respectfully decline to answer based upon my rights under the Fifth Amendment to the Constitution.
0: Joni Ernst and Dr. Anthony Fauci, 7-Eleven at the Voice of Iowa. We head into the WHO Traffic Center. Nathan Fisher has an update this morning. Good morning, Nathan.
10: Hey, Jeff, good morning. 2:35, 7 minutes from either Mixmaster to get to downtown Des Moines. 8035 westbound, 12 minutes from the East Mix to the West Mix, and no issues on the bypass with traffic every 15 minutes in the morning. 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
0: Mostly sunny today with a high of 88. Showers and thunderstorms tonight and tomorrow. Heavy rain at times with the overnight low 69 degrees. Tomorrow's high will be 78. Currently overcast, the Hy-Vee Studios, 70 degrees, and News Radio 1040, WHO.
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0: living in Florida, Jeff, and Simon, you better pay attention. They have a different kind of outbreak there. And it's called something like Hansen's disease, but you or I better know it by the word. I'm staggering over this. Leprosy. They're having a leprosy outbreak in Florida. And it's not like massive widespread, but they're having a lot of cases reported there. It's a 4,000-year-old disease, and it gives you sores and thickening of skin. But here's how it's spreading, and this is what's most amazing. It's armadillos. You know, you think of armadillos, you think of Texas, right? But
1: yeah.
0: Texas is a dry state. So the armadillos that have wandered into Florida and are procreating there are spreading this disease because of the warm and wet conditions.
1: Okay.
0: It is a hotbed. And the armadillos are going into people's gardens, and then people go in the garden and they put their hands in the earth, and they're catching leprosy from the moisture. And unfortunately, some people picking up armadillos, they say, don't touch them. Do not touch them.
1: Yeah, you know, I've never looked at an armadillo and said, you know, I'm just going to pick that up and cradle it in my arm.
0: Oh, it's so cute.
1: My other reaction to your story is I said, you know, if Wendy blames chimichangas for leprosy, I am just giving up on life.
0: Isn't that a Mexican food?
1: Yes, chimichanga? It is.
0: Yeah. Yes. Chapa chubra or something like, remember that's the...
1: That's a little monster, isn't it?
0: Yeah.
1: Oh.
0: Yeah. Yeah, okay, I'm confused. But that's okay. It's okay to be confused.
1: Don't go into a Taco Bell and order a Mexican monster, Wendy. They're not going to know what you're talking about.
0: You're back to the cyclospora.
1: I was.
0: I didn't connect the dots yet. No.
1: How much of your coffee have you had this morning?
0: Not 8 cups yet. I'm working on it.
1: You didn't get my clever aside. Goodness gracious.
0: So they've had 74 total cases of leprosy in Florida, and they're linking it to...
1: Don't pet the armadillos.
0: Armadillos. It's like, yeah... Crazy.
1: Wendy Wild in the WHO radio newsroom. Well, a conversation that's been getting a lot of attention in Marshall towns about something that's not even officially coming to town yet, a data center. And now city leaders are putting the brakes on the process while they figure out exactly how they want to handle it. The Marshalltown City Council voting 5-2 to move forward with a public hearing on a proposed 4-month moratorium or temporary pause on new data center development applications. The idea is to give the city time to create rules and regulations specifically for data centers before any proposals move ahead. Now, what's interesting is there actually isn't a formal proposal on the table right now. City officials say no company has submitted plans to build a data center in Marshalltown, but they're going to put a moratorium on it anyway. And look, you and I have been talking about this, and I'm going to continue to talk about this, that a lot of this publicity against data centers is being generated by China. They are doing so because they want to jump ahead of us in the AI race, and they're gaining a foothold with this fear that they're spreading among people. 720 at the Voice of Iowa. We head into the WHO Radio Traffic Center this morning. Nathan Fisher has an update. Good morning, Nathan.
2: Hey, good morning, Jeff. I-235, 7 minutes from either Mixmaster to downtown. 80-35 at the speed limit as well. 12 minutes from the east Mixmaster to the west Mix. I-35, no issues in Ankeny, northbound and southbound. It's a good-looking Thursday morning commute so far with traffic every 15 minutes in the morning. I'm Nathan Fisher on News Radio 1040 WHO.
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1: Mostly sunny today with a high of 88. Showers and thunderstorms tonight and tomorrow. Maybe a little over a half inch of rain overnight and a half inch of rain tomorrow. Tonight's low 69. Tomorrow's high will be around 79. Currently overcast skies at the Hy-Vee Studios in 70. It's time for sports.
5: First day of camp yesterday for most NFL teams. Running backs Bijan Robinson of the Falcons and Jahmyr Gibbs of the Lions are not practicing, staging hold-ins looking for contract extensions. The Saints and receiver Chris Olave are trying to work out a new deal. Olave's in the last year of his rookie contract. A record-setting contract in the NHL. The Sharks and 20-year-old forward Macklin Celebrini agree on a 5-year, 94

0: $1 million extension. I'm Matt McCoy.
1: The U.S. is preparing more strikes against Iran, and the president says we're going to throw you such a beating. I'll fill in the details on what he means in 5 minutes on News Radio 1040 WHO.
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9: On August 4th, 1962, Marilyn Monroe died. 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
6: 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Guaranteed human.
1: The U.S. launched another major round of military strikes against Iran on Wednesday night after what American officials describe as a surprise attack on U.S. forces in the region. According to U.S. Central Command, CENTCOM, Iran fired missiles toward American positions in the Middle East, but the military says all of those missiles were interrupted before reaching their targets. Even so, troops do remain on high alert. And President Trump, well, you could say he responded forcefully in a conversation with Fox News Television's Trey Yingst.
16: Yeah, guys, good morning. President Trump reacting to that Iranian attack on U.S. forces overnight in Jordan. President Trump tells Fox News about Iran, "We are going to beat the effing S out of them." He went on to say, "We'll be hitting them hard. They're going to get a beating." So clearly the United States is going to respond to what the president described as a surprise attack. He says U.S. forces had just minutes to shoot down these incoming Iranian ballistic missiles. The president says he has reviewed video of the shootdown and it was U.S. forces conducting this operation to defend that area. He said it was real time. They were calling out coordinates and ensuring that none of this incoming Iranian fire got through.
1: That is Trey Yingst reporting, and we continue to respond to Iranian fire at us while continuing to talk with them and trying to get to some kind of ceasefire deal. But at what point does that military faction in Iran give up? That's a hard question to answer because, as you know, and the Secretary of State, Marco Rubio, has told you that there are a lot of folks in leadership in Iran that have a apocalyptic version of the world, and they're willing to die for their cause. So how do you stop these people from these attacks and be able to move forward with a peace agreement and the reopening of the Strait of Hormuz? That is the question before the Trump administration as we go through this summer. And, of course, you're noticing this morning, take a look at those gas prices jumping up dramatically in Iowa once again. 7:30 at the Voice of Iowa, we head into WHO Radio Newsroom. Wendy Wild has today's top stories. Good morning, Wendy.
17: Jeff, good morning. 7:30 and 70 degrees. Still cloudy, but it should burn off and turn sunny by this afternoon. High of 89 today. Here's what's trending on WHO. With the U.S. and Iran, as Jeff was talking, back to attacks, oil and gas prices are going back up. And Gas Buddies Patrick DeHaan says if it doesn't stop, he's expecting new record high gas prices in August. But
18: I still think that there are more increases coming. If suddenly things vastly improve with Iran tomorrow, that might not hold up.
17: The U.S. average price this morning is $4.09. Iowa's average is up 8 cents overnight at $3.82. Des Moines gone up 15 cents a gallon overnight. This morning running $3.84. China reportedly selling 400 handheld missile launchers to Iran. Reuters News reporting Iran bought hundreds of shoulder-fired air defense systems, along with Chinese missiles, for about $70 million. Senator Rand Paul wants to hold Dr. Anthony Fauci in contempt of Congress after Fauci pleaded the Fifth 111 times in a Senate committee hearing yesterday asking about COVID-19.
19: In his opening statement, Fauci said in the years since COVID, he has sat before numerous hearings in both the House and the Senate, answering the very same questions. Fauci's attorney was tossed from the hearing for trying to speak as Democrats came to Fauci's defense. defense. In one of his final acts as president, Joe Biden issued a preemptive pardon to Fauci against any future prosecutions, which suggested to Republicans that Fauci was free to answer any questions and all questions without fear of repercussions. Now, Senator Paul says his committee will vote next week whether to hold Fauci in contempt for not answering questions. But ultimately, it would be up to the Department of Justice to decide whether to prosecute. I'm Jim Roop.
17: More analysis on Fauci and his answers or non-answers coming up with Jeff Angelo next on the WHO Morning News. You would not believe what people are putting in their recycle bins in Des Moines.
20: The kind of the strange things that we found this year, we see a lot of car parts, but we actually found a car door in one bin this year and a whole engine. The engine block.
17: That's Craig Shepard, Des Moines Public Works, but that's not all.
20: We had a toaster, small tables we'll try to put in there, chairs, garden hoses are a big one, not really strange. That cost us money, and that's really what this is all about.
17: Shepard says people who are caught violating the city's recycling rules three times will have their recycle can taken away for a year. And 113 customers have already hit the limit. 732 at News Radio 1040 WHO. A whole car door, an engine block in your recycle bin, checking your money, the Federal Reserve holding interest rates steady. No cuts as the president had wanted. Wall Street having the worst day of the year yesterday. 401ks took a hit. Daria Albinger reports, so what do you do now?
21: Well, nothing. The experts at U2 Finance say selling stocks in a panic can turn a paper loss into a real one. If you have to do something, check your mix. Look at your portfolio to see if your assets match your goals. They also remind us that investing in stocks is usually a long-term strategy, and history shows over time the markets have an upward trajectory. I'm Daria Albinger.
17: The Dow Industrial Average down about 2.2%. The S&P 1.5% down. The NASDAQ down 1.75%. Okay. The day starts again fresh in an hour, Jeff.
1: Exactly. We'll just reset. You know what's so interesting, Wendy, about your report and Sarah's report on what folks are finding in the recycling bin?
17: I know, wasn't that a great idea she had?
1: It was. Yeah. They say the biggest problem is that people are putting their recyclables in plastic bags. So the bags are not recyclable. You know, I mean...
17: Somebody has to tear them open.
1: Exactly. Okay. So if you're throwing in a car door, you know what you're doing. That is not recyclable. You don't care. You're making that somebody else's problem. But I thought it was really interesting that well-intentioned folks are packaging up their recyclables in a bag that's not recyclable.
17: Well, so
1: in a lot of these bins,
17: it's inconvenient. You're not going to walk outside your garbage can with every can or bottle and drop it. So maybe just don't, you know, a lot of people use their shopping bags they tie them because it's convenient.
1: Right.
17: But if you just carry them by the handles, then you can just dump them in.
1: Exactly.
17: So
1: right.
17: That's what they
1: have
17: want.
1: A strategy for it all. But yeah, if you put an entire engine block into a recycling bin, Wendy,
17: toaster.
1: You know what you're doing. Come on. You're just like, I'm making this somebody else's problem.
17: And another thing people tend to put in is like paint cans.
1: No.
17: A little bit of leftover paint. And those things are toxic too. And they have to be recycled in a certain way. So there's that.
1: And there is a consequence. I mean, they do have on their lists in the Des Moines Public Works some folks that they're not allowed to recycle anymore.
17: That crazy? 113 people are... We're taking your can for a whole year.
1: Yeah.
17: No.
1: Yeah, you left the name tag on your engine block there, pal. You're not going to be recycling with us anymore.
17: Well, it's kind of obvious when they go to lift the can and put it in the back of the, you know, the truck. Okay, that doesn't feel like cans. That feels like an engine block.
1: That's an engine block. Wendy Wild in the WHO radio newsroom. Well, as Wendy was reporting 111 times, Dr. Anthony Fauci invoked the Fifth Amendment when being questioned about the origins of COVID, his response to COVID. Senator Josh Hawley of Missouri decided to illustrate how ludicrous all of this was.
22: What day of the week is it today?
23: On the advice of counsel, I respectfully decline to answer based upon my rights under the Fifth Amendment to the Constitution.
22: What color tie are you wearing?
23: On the advice of counsel, I respectfully decline to answer based upon my rights under the Fifth Amendment to the Constitution.
22: What color is the carpet in front of you?
23: On the advice of counsel, I respectfully decline to answer based upon my rights under the Fifth Amendment to the Constitution.
1: 35 seconds of awkwardness from Dr. Anthony Fauci refusing to answer any questions. And I've been talking about the optics of this morning, because Wendy and I have had a great discussion this morning about the legal ins and outs of what happened. But here's the layman's view, okay? The layman's view. You have immunity. President Biden gave you immunity. You are not going to get prosecuted for what you say in front of this congressional panel. And I did have a legal expert on earlier this morning that said, you know, like, look, often prosecutors give a witness immunity in order to get the truth. So the optics of all of this is you're just refusing to tell the truth. You have the opportunity and you're not taking it. That is just horrible, given what this guy did to our families during the COVID pandemic. After he was done yesterday, my daughter texted me furious over his refusal to talk. She said, my grandma and grandpa didn't get to say goodbye to each other after 50 years of marriage because we couldn't be together in the hospital or the assisted living facility or the nursing home. You also know who is being vindicated by all of this: Governor Kim Reynolds. Governor Kim Reynolds and I talked right here on WHO radio multiple times during COVID. She was one of the first governors in the nation, along with DeSantis of Florida, to start questioning what Fauci was saying. And she was attacked constantly, not only by politicians and health officials, but by some members of the media that simply said in news stories that she was going against the science. Now, I've known Governor Kim Reynolds a long time. We are longtime friends. And I'm not saying that to you this morning to name drop. I'm saying this to you to give you a background on who Governor Reynolds is. She grew up here in Iowa. She is Iowa born and raised. She has a heart for Iowa. And for purposes of this discussion, she has Iowa common sense. And when she was on WHO with me talking about COVID policy, a lot of Iowans were nodding their heads going, that makes sense. She said, Jeff, look, I have to take you into account the emotional and physical health and the psychological well-being of Iowans when implementing COVID policy. I have to take into account its effect on business. And she spoke very passionately about the impact of this isolationism on our kids. She was one of the first governors in the nation to say, our kids have to get back to school. This is not good. Not good for their development academically, emotionally. It's not good for their overall well-being that we're doing this to them. And man, was she attacked. Anti-science, they said. Vindicated, I say today, as Dr. COVID, I almost called him, looks at his feet and takes the Fifth Amendment. 7:40 at the Voice of Iowa. We head back into the WHO Traffic Center. Our guy Nathan Fisher has an update. Good morning, Nathan.
0: Hey, Jeff. Good morning. We're still moving at the speed limit for your Thursday morning commute. 235, 7 minutes from the West Mixmaster to downtown, 7 minutes from the East Mix to downtown also, and 8035 westbound from the East Mixmaster to Highway 141, 9 minutes, and then continuing from 141 to the West Mix, another 3 minutes westbound on 8035. With traffic every 15 minutes in the morning, I'm Nathan Fisher on News Radio 1040 WHO.
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1: Mostly sunny today with a high of 88, showers and thunderstorms tonight and tomorrow. Some heavy rain at times. Overnight low 69. It'll be 79 tomorrow. Currently overcast, 70 at the Hy-Vee Studios. 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
1: 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Wendy Wilds in the WHO Radio Newsroom this morning with the headlines. Good morning, Wendy.
17: Well, I think we'll start with... Here comes the sun. Da, da, da, da. It's breaking through, Jeff. Here comes the sun. I just saw it gleaming through the clouds. It's going to become mostly sunny today. I just couldn't resist. It was just a moment. But we are bracing for possible higher gas prices. They're already up overnight. Iowa up 8 cents a gallon. Des Moines, 15 cents a gallon. Patrick DeHaan at Gas Buddy says, in August, if the attacks between the U.S. and Iran continue, he is predicting new all-time record high gas prices. But remember, that is just a prediction. It was a pretty dramatic experience for people on the MLK Bridge last night fishing. Between about maybe 9 and 9:30, they saw an SUV flip over the bridge railing with the Des Moines River below. It actually landed on rocks below. And the driver, by the time the fire department came and extricated him, they say no injuries, at least nothing serious that they were reporting. Pretty amazing stuff. And we were talking a moment ago about Florida has an outbreak of leprosy that they are saying is being spread by armadillos because of the wet soil conditions there. People go out in the garden where armadillos have tread and they get leprosy on their hands. Well, they're also dealing with python snakes, Jeff. There are so many python snakes, they're actually holding an annual 10-day competition for people to, and they have year-round hunting on pythons, by the way. They are not native to Florida. Some of these snakes, 18 feet long, these pythons, but now they're trying something new. They are trying robot bunnies. They're little, fluffy robot bunnies, solar-powered, and they encounter a python, which eats them. And then they start sending an alert back to the Florida Department of, Everglades.
1: Cleverness.
17: Snakes. I don't know.
1: The Florida Department of Cleverness.
17: No, the South Florida Water Management District gets the alerts, and then they go and try to catch the 18-foot python. I'm just saying,
1: with it's Florida. With the blinking robot bunny in its tummy.
17: I think I'm glad I'm in Iowa.
1: This is crazy. I have friends that always joke, we should just rename Iowa Normal. We're just in the state of normal compared to going on in the world. My goodness.
17: I know. Last report, it was a leprosy outbreak because of armadillos, and now it's 18-foot pythons.
1: Yeah,
17: and
1: we'll just stay right here.
17: It's okay in Iowa. We'll change our new state signs. It'll say, we're just okay here.
1: We're just okay
17: here. It's okay here.
1: We're just fine. Thank
17: it's
1: you.
17: All right. Thank you.
1: Thank you. Wendy Wild in the WHO Radio Newsroom. I was talking earlier about how I believed that Dr. Fauci's silence and his deception on COVID really vindicates Governor Kim Reynolds during COVID, starting to question being one of the first governors in the country to question what Dr. Fauci was saying. On the WCI Pools and Spas text line, Jeff, is Governor Kim Reynolds, and I'm a supporter, I just want to say she wasn't perfect. A lot of bars and restaurants could only sell alcohol to go and later on only have 8 people in the establishment, if I remember correctly. There was some silly stuff done by everybody, unfortunately. Okay, let me respond to that. It's a good point, but I want to put it in perspective. I recall the date well. Governor Kim Reynolds shut down the bars and restaurants on St. Patrick's Day of 2020, March of 2020, because people were going to gather together, and she was worried about that. It is okay, and Governor Ron DeSantis did the same things over in Florida. He was also one of the first skeptics in the country. It was okay early on to say, look, we don't know anything about this virus. It's March of 2020. And so out of an abundance of caution, we're going to do this. I'm all right with that. What I noticed was as we learned more, people were not reacting to that. The restrictions became more draconian, not less restrictive. As we learned more, what I admire about Governor Reynolds and Governor DeSantis is as they learned more from their experts, they adjusted their strategies. Other people, man, oh man, there was a guest earlier this morning that said, I just think that Fauci was drunk with power. And I feel like there were several others like that too. Wow, man, look at all the things we get to do, shutting down the schools and isolating people. I mean, they were arresting people on beaches, and we know that was wrong. 752 at the Voice of Iowa. We head into the WHO Traffic Center this morning. Nathan Fisher has an update. Good morning, Nathan.
9: Hey, good morning, Jeff. The spot we're seeing some heavy traffic now for rush hour is westbound 8035 between Highway 141 and the West Mixmaster. It'll be 2 minutes slower than the speed limit with just a little bit of a delay there. I-235 still at the speed limit, 7 minutes from either Mixmaster to downtown Des Moines. With traffic every 15 minutes in the morning, I'm Nathan Fisher on News Radio 1040 WHO.
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1: Becoming sunny today with a high of 88, then showers and thunderstorms tonight and tomorrow. Maybe over an inch of rain tonight and tomorrow, low 69, tomorrow's high 79. Currently overcast at the Hy-Vee Studios and 70. 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
10: First day of camp yesterday for most NFL teams. Running backs Bijan Robinson of the Falcons and Jahmyr Gibbs of the Lions are not practicing, staging hold-ins looking for contract extensions. The Saints and receiver Chris Olave are trying to work out a new deal. Olave's in the last year of his rookie contract. A record-setting contract in the NHL. The Sharks and 20-year-old forward Macklin Celebrini agree on a 5-year, $94 million extension. I'm Matt McCoy.
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1: Fans who showed up to support Indiana Fever guard Sophie Cunningham say several teenage girls wearing shirts backing Sophie's position that biological boys should not be allowed to play women's sports were mocked and harassed during the Fever's game against the Seattle Storm. The most serious allegation involves the Seattle Storm co-owner, Celeste Keaton. Witnesses claim she confronted some of the girls and made comments that left one teenager in tears. For her part, Sophie Cunningham posted on X, "Yay for girls, truly embarrassing of the co-owner. Unfortunately, it shows the type of leader she is." As for the game itself, Sophie seemed unfazed. She scored 11 points. Caitlin Clark scored 32 as the Fever beat the Storm, and good for them. 105-95. It's 8 o'clock and the news continues.
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1: Still to come in the 8 o'clock hour, Fauci says nothing. His critics are saying plenty. Simon Conway joins me. We'll break it down for you. Veterans Day at the Iowa State Fair is shaping up to be bigger than ever because of the 250th birthday of our great country. We'll have details for you. And in 3 minutes, a chance for you to win $1,000 in cash in our latest cash contest called Inflation Vacation. First of all, we head into the WHO Radio Newsroom. Wendy Wild has today's top stories. Good morning, Wendy.
2: And good morning to you as well. Sun playing hide and go seek with us, I guess, right now. Back under a cloud for the moment, 71 degrees. Here's what's trending on WHO. Gas prices are being predicted to go up again. In fact, Gas Buddy's Patrick DeHaan says he expects all new record highs in August if the U.S. and Iran continue their attacks.
6: That means less money for rent, less money for food, less money for clothing for my children.
9: I think in the long run, it will come down, and short term sucks, I'll say that.
2: Gas prices in the U.S. are up by more than 30% since the beginning of the war with Iran. The current average for a gallon of gas nationwide, $4.09. Iowa is up 8 cents overnight at $3.82. Des Moines, $3.84. That is 15 cents a gallon higher than yesterday. People fishing on the MLK Bridge last night watched a car go over the railing with the Des Moines River below near Principal Park. They called 911 for help.
10: We just took a call saying that a white SUV just drove off the bridge. Older male moving in the vehicle still. We got Latiman route.
17: I got a male, alert, conscious, and breathing. We do have a vehicle resting on the rocks on its side.
10: Fire response down, vehicle not in the water, but it is down on the rocks. We'll need extrication for it, though.
2: Des Moines Police Dispatch audio. Between about 9 and 9:30 last night, one of the fishermen shot video from a cell phone, posted it on his social media, shows a dozen or so emergency vehicles, lights flashing, filling the bridge. The driver, who again landed on the rocks below near the edge of the river, rescued, and no injuries reported. Lawyers for Kristen Ramsey, the woman accused of murdering an Iowa realtor in West Des Moines 15 years ago, are now asking for a delay in the August conference date. They want the judge to have more time to consider additional evidence before deciding whether or not to dismiss the case.
23: Kristen Ramsey's attorneys claim the witness changed her story several times while her 2026 police interview and phone calls weren't recorded. Ramsey is accused in the 2011 murder of Ashley Oakland during an open house at a West Des Moines townhouse. I'm Eva Basinger.
2: Prosecutors, they filed a response to the motion to dismiss, saying the witness in the case is consistent and credible. Ramsey remains on house arrest at her Woodward home. It's 8:03 at News Radio 1040. WHO checking your money today. A big day for economic reports coming out that can influence Wall Street and influence 401ks, good or bad. Initial jobless claims out today. GDP, that's gross domestic product. Personal incomes, the PCE, that's the personal consumption expenditures index. It's a primary economic measure of price changes and consumer spending. And Federal Reserve Chairman Kevin Warsh says the U.S. economy remains strong.
24: The economy is showing impressive resilience. Even with recent shocks, the trends are positive and reveal solid growth.
2: The Federal Reserve holding the interest rate steady after their two-day meeting that ended yesterday, Jeff.
1: And another report coming in. Our faithful listeners on the WCI Pools and Spas text line, Wendy, they are tracking the huge jump in gas prices in Iowa over the past 24 hours. And I'm seeing the word gouging pop up time and time again.
2: Feels like that, doesn't it?
1: It does. Because people just go, what is going on that's caused the gases to go up 30 cents?
2: There's no, except for the attacks in Iran, there's no new shortage.
1: Right.
2: We still have gas. There's no lines at the gas stations.
1: Yep.
2: So it, I'm sure, feels that way.
1: It does feel that way.
2: And the president's even talked about it. President.
1: Yeah, he's got him investigating. He asked the DOJ to investigate because he's like, this is not following the market trends here. Wendy Wild in the WHO Radio Newsroom. Let me help you out with that gas bill. This morning, our latest cash contest is called Inflation Vacation.
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1: Here's your first chance this weekday. 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
32: Credit.
1: You do that with green.
11: Green credit.
1: Now we're doing it with credit.
11: Yes.
1: Simon Conway here in the Hy-Vee Studios. And Simon, there's so many angles to this Fauci non-testimony.
11: I have a favorite.
1: All right, here you go.
11: There's so many great pieces of audio. I do have a favorite, though. What color is the carpet in front of you?
1: I'm a Monty Python fan. I wish yes. Josh Hawley would have been like, what is the wing velocity of an African sparrow carrying a coconut? I wish he would have done that.
11: That would have been great.
1: That would have been amazing.
11: Yes.
1: But of course, a lot of people, Simon, on the WCI Pools and Spas text line, basically saying, okay, the dude had immunity. What is he invoking the Fifth Amendment against?
11: That's why I think he's in trouble. I think he's in trouble. We have recent records of people going to jail for contempt of Congress. Steve Bannon.
1: Yeah.
11: Prime example, right? Yeah. So I think he is in trouble. He also, then we had the opening statement. The IRS lady got in trouble for the opening statement followed by the Fifth Amendment. If you do the opening statement, you're done.
1: Yeah.
11: There is no Fifth Amendment. So he's in trouble in all kinds of areas here. I have no doubt the committee will draft papers, and then it's up to the DOJ. And the DOJ needs to act here because people need to behave themselves. This man is responsible for an awful lot.
1: Yeah,
11: he really is. And, you know, the advice I was giving on the air at the time, I now regret. And my advice on the air was find a medical professional you trust and follow their advice.
1: Right.
11: I regret saying that now. But I was saying that not knowing our government was directly lying to us.
1: Right. About everything.
11: Right.
1: Yeah, I agree with you. And,
11: yeah.
1: Of course, the other angle on this is people are saying that state charges may be pursued.
11: Yeah.
1: And yeah, you look a little skeptical on that one.
11: I am because of you've got the statute of limitations, first of all.
1: Gotcha.
11: Which you're kicking in. DeSantis was on the record yesterday saying, I think it's a bit late. We should have done this a long time ago.
1: Yeah.
11: And I think it's a bit late. Meanwhile, Rand Paul is sending DeSantis all they've got. In the hopes that Florida does file some charges, but I think it's a bit late. Why waste the resources if you're not going to get a result? I think the most likely way you're going to lock up Fauci right now is contempt of Congress.
1: Well, and we'll see. Senator Rand Paul is going to pursue that in the next week. It's going to be interesting conversation going forward. And speaking of interesting conversation, Simon, you're gearing up the stuff for this afternoon, I'm sure.
11: Oh, there's always stuff. Man, we had some fun yesterday. That was good. That was good. We definitely had fun yesterday. Look, we'll talk some more about Fauci. There is a plethora, audio. In fact, I could have done my show this morning down the corridor into Florida with nothing but audio clips.
1: You want to talk about viral material. We were hearing it yesterday.
11: Right.
1: I expected that when I came on this morning to have all kinds of yelling back and forth between Fauci and Rand Paul. Mm-hmm. I did not expect the Fifth Amendment.
11: 111 times.
1: 111 times.
11: Yeah.
1: And even one of the audio cuts I played, Simon, this morning, I said, even on CNN, their legal expert is going, seems like kind of sketchy to me. That he'd be doing that. The legal expert on CNN said, look, often prosecutors give you immunity, so you will tell the truth.
11: Right.
1: And there's no fear of any kind of retaliation. So he said, this is a bad look, he basically said, for Dr. Fauci, because everyone's going to look at this and go, look, you now have immunity to tell the truth, and you've chosen not to do that.
11: There is one thing, though, I want to point out. If you look at the video, right? Even with the sound off,
1: yeah.
11: He looks defeated.
1: I agree with you completely.
11: He looks completely defeated. One other thing, which I need to dig into, and I'm going to today, gain-of-function research is illegal.
1: Yeah.
11: Straight up illegal.
1: And should be. Yep.
11: And what that means is you take a cold virus and you take it into a lab and you build it up and build it up until it's something way beyond a cold virus that can kill a lot of people.
1: Yeah.
11: And then you go, oh, look, aren't we clever? Now we'll figure out how we can find a cure for this thing that we created. And then somebody walked it out of the lab.
1: Right.
11: Which is what happened.
1: Yeah.
11: It was not a dodgy bat that somebody took a bite out of.
1: Correct.
11: It was walked out of the lab, accidentally or not. That's where it came from, and that's why this stuff is completely illegal. And I think there should be some kind of application. He needs to be held responsible for that, if nothing else.
1: Simon Conway coming up this afternoon at 4 o'clock. We move into the WHO Traffic Center currently. Nathan Fisher's got his eyes on the morning commute. Good morning, Nathan.
0: Hey, Jeff, good morning. 8035 eastbound between Hickman and Douglas. A crash on the left shoulder. It's not going to cause any big slowdown, though. They're on 8035 eastbound. You also have a stalled vehicle eastbound 80 between the East Mix and Altoona. That's on the right shoulder and not going to be any major problem, though. They're northeast part of the metro. The bypass clear on Highway 65 and 5 from Altoona to West Des Moines with traffic every 15 minutes in the morning. I'm Nathan Fisher on News Radio 1040 WHO.
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1: Becoming mostly sunny today with a high of 88, showers and thunderstorms tonight and tomorrow. Heavy rain at time, low 69, 79 will be your Friday high. Currently mostly cloudy at the Hy-Vee Studio, 71. You know there's an ongoing effort to make you ashamed of being patriotic. People talk about all the bad they perceive this country's done, never talking about the good. 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

0: U.S. Homeland Security Committee hearing yesterday. And just for fun in the newsroom, the question, it was actually Sarah said, I wonder if that's a record. And so we started looking, and there were several previous people in testimonies who pleaded the fifth 200 or so times. And President Trump, in a deposition he was giving for the New York Attorney General, he actually pleaded the fifth almost 450 times. And we don't know if that's actually a record. It was just the highest number that we found when we were searching. Nobody like really has a track record of it.
1: Not like a book like Baseball Stats where you can go back and go, well, back in 1917.
0: Yeah. Who pleaded the fifth the most? Actually, I believe Hillary was up in the couple hundreds.
1: Yeah.
0: In one of her depositions or question and answer
1: hearings. So you can imagine, because we've been playing some audio this morning, you know, Senator Hawley asking him the color of his necktie, you know, and all that. So imagine. Imagine that even more. This is just like publicly 111. Imagine 200, 400 times. Crazy.
0: Yeah. Well, I'm so sorry. I shut my mic off too soon because I would have been laughing and guffawing when you were talking about Monty Python.
1: Yeah, exactly.
0: That would have been radically funny. But,
1: exactly. We would just want to, if he would have ended it by just saying, what is the wing velocity of an African sparrow carrying a coconut? On the advice of my counsel,
0: I
1: would have loved it. That would have been the one question he answered.
0: Well, I mean, even when they were asking the color of his necktie, Fauci himself was kind of chuckling quietly.
1: Yeah, exactly.
0: Don't be alarmed. The 132nd Wing is conducting readiness exercises at the Air National Guard base that's on the edge of the airport in Des Moines. It started yesterday. They're going to continue through August 2nd. So a lot of law enforcement vehicles may be present. You may hear loudspeaker announcements. You may see simulated protests and wonder what is going on there. It's all a training exercise at the Air National Guard base, so that's happening too, Jeff.
1: Wendy Wild in the WHO Radio Newsroom. It is a Thursday, July the 30th, 2 weeks away from your Iowa State Fair.
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1: Mindy Williamson with me with the Iowa State Fair. Mindy, I have the honor of broadcasting for the Crystal Studios every day. Tell me about how special Veterans Day is at the Iowa State Fair.
3: It is one of our favorite events at the Iowa State Fair, you know, paying homage to our veterans and our current military. So that's on Monday. You'll see some special entertainment. You mentioned the parade. The parade goes right by Crystal Studios, and you cannot miss that. It'll be extra special this year because of America 250. We are also starting work on a veterans walkway, which is a permanent memorial to our members of the military. We're doing one phase this year and phase two next year. There's a discount for our current or former military members and a guest to attend the fair that day. So lots of cool things going on to honor our veterans.
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1: 8:21, time to head into the WHO Traffic Center. Our guy Nathan Fisher has got his eyes on the morning drive. Good morning, Nathan.
4: Hey, Jeff, good morning. 80 eastbound, just east of the East Mixmaster, has a stalled vehicle on the right shoulder. You're seeing just about a minute of extra heavy traffic there as you head toward Altoona on 80 eastbound. 8035 on the eastbound side, just before you get to Douglas, a crash on the left shoulder. That's not going to cause any big delays there. 235 at the speed limit with traffic every 15 minutes in the morning. I'm Nathan Fisher on News Radio 1040 WHO.
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1: Skies will become sunny later today, and we'll get up to a high of 88. Then we're going to have showers and thunderstorms overnight and tomorrow. Maybe some heavy rain at times. The low overnight, 69. The high tomorrow, your Friday high, 79. Currently mostly cloudy, 71 at the Hy-Vee Studios. Time for sports.
6: First day of camp yesterday for most NFL teams. Running backs Bijan Robinson of the Falcons and Jahmyr Gibbs of the Lions are not practicing, staging hold-ins looking for contract extensions. The Saints and receiver Chris Olave are trying to work out a new deal. Olave's in

0: the last year of his rookie contract, a record-setting contract in the NHL. The Sharks and 20-year-old forward Macklin Celebrini agree on a 5-year, $94 million extension. I'm Matt McCoy.
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1: 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Guaranteed human.
0: The talk of the day is Dr. Anthony Fauci invoking his Fifth Amendment right 111 times as a Senate panel tries to question him about the origins of COVID, his response to COVID, and other things that he's been involved with as part of the National Institutes of Health. Participating in the hearing, our own Senator Joni Ernst.
18: NIH funded putting aborted babies' fingers and scalps off the heads of aborted babies and putting them into the backs of research mice. The scalps later grew fine baby hair in the mice. They even included those disgusting photos in their research paper that you funded. Not all of those were research on coronaviruses, but some were. Thankfully, the current NIH director has said no more of this. Dr. Fauci, yes or no? Do you think that human aborted parts should be put into mice for coronavirus research?
19: The advice of counsel I respectfully decline to answer based upon my rights under the Fifth Amendment to the Constitution.
0: And not a single question was answered by Dr. Anthony Fauci, no matter what the topic was. Still to come in this next half hour, we've got news straight ahead, and then following the news, if you missed our latest winning keyword in our cash contest called Inflation Vacation, I'm going to give it to you a second time, and yep, you still have a chance to win. Wendy Wild this morning is in the WHO Radio Newsroom. Wendy has all of your top stories. Good morning, Wendy.
20: Good morning, and this is one of those days you talk about where it's hard to almost choose what to lead with. So many things are happening. And maybe at the top of the list, it's going to be a beautiful afternoon. Supposed to be sunny and 89, but then a very good 90% chance of rain tonight, overnight, and through the day tomorrow. Then back to a sunny weekend, so hang tight. Right now, 71 degrees. Here's what's trending on WHO. Gas prices being predicted to go up again with the U.S. and Iraq back to attacks. Gas buddies Patrick DeHaan says he expects all new time records in the month of August.
21: That means less money for rent, less money for food, less money for clothing for my children.
22: I think in the long run, it will come down, and short term sucks, I'll say that.
20: However, DeHaan does say he thinks if they have a new peace deal or if they can come up with a new ceasefire, that it won't happen that way. Iowa Health and Human Services now confirming 184 cases of cyclospora nationwide. Now 45 states are confirmed.
23: There have been 6,700 lab-confirmed cases so far, with the CDC saying it's investigating more than 11,000 others. It also says at least 423 people have been hospitalized, but there have been no deaths. The outbreak, which is caused by ingesting food or water that contains cyclospora bacteria, began 3 months ago. I'm Mark Mayfield.
20: 111 times, Dr. Anthony Fauci pleaded the Fifth Wednesday in a U.S. Homeland Security Committee hearing. Republicans hit Fauci hard.
24: What color is the carpet in front of you?
19: On the advice of counsel, I respectfully decline to answer based upon my rights under the Fifth Amendment to the Constitution.
24: Let's just get one thing straight. You don't have any rights under the Fifth Amendment because you've been pardoned, as you very well know. As the Supreme Court has been clear for a century and more, Brown versus Walker, 1896, when he has been pardoned, he may not stand upon his privilege. You know that. Your lawyer is sitting behind you now, shifting nervously in their chairs. They know it. This isn't about the Constitution. This isn't about the law. This is about contempt.
20: Missouri Senator Josh Hawley with that questioning. Fauci being questioned about his decision to fund research, as you heard Jeff Angelo talking just moments ago, that would transform a limited virus into one that could be easily transmitted from animal to animal in the air, an avian virus. Fauci has said he's answered all the questions before about COVID and as well as avian flu, and he says committee chair Senator Rand Paul is obsessed with him.
19: The sole reason he is calling me before this committee is to get me to say something, anything, that could vindicate his repeated public pledges that I end up, in his words, quote, behind bars.
20: So you wouldn't believe what people are putting in recycle bins.
2: The kind of the strange thing is that we found this year, we see a lot of car parts, but we actually found a car door in one bin this year and a whole engine, the engine block.
20: Craig Shepard with Des Moines Public Works, but that's not all.
2: We had a toaster, small tables we'll try to put in there, chairs, garden hoses are a big one, not really strange. That cost us money, and that's really what this is all about.
20: Now, Sarah Walters did that report, and she comes back and says the biggest problem that they're having is people put their recyclables, like cans or bottles or pieces of paper and cardboard, in bags. And then they put the bags in the recycle bin. And when they get to the recycling center, there aren't enough people in the world who can go through and open every bag to release the cans and bottles and paper. And so those actually don't get recycled. It is now, right now, and I'm having problems with my RCS in here, you know, computers, Jeff. We're going to check your money.
3: The economy
20: on news.
3: Is showing
20: it's just not working. I am so
4: your
20: sorry.
4: That's all right, man. Look,
20: okay,
4: people
20: computers.
4: In offices all across the state, we all depend on computers for our jobs, and every once in a while you're like, I don't know what is happening here.
20: I know. Yesterday it literally shut down like 10 seconds before I started the newscast, and we had to go to commercials. So
4: it
20: just happens occasionally. My apologies. Checking your money, big economic report day today. And we're literally watching at the moment for those reports to start coming out. And Jeff, we'll touch bases on the matter of 45 headlines about less than 10 minutes from now.
4: Okay. And I really appreciated that audio played from Senator Josh Hawley, because he was basically saying, look, you can't invoke the Fifth Amendment if we've given you immunity. What are you right. protecting yourself against? And he actually had some quotes on that. Now, after the hearing, I note that Senator Rand Paul was asked about it. And he said, look, I don't think this has ever been tested in court. Mm-hmm. But it is a question. Like, you got immunity and you're using the Fifth Amendment. And it's like, but you can't be incriminated. So, interesting legal question raised yesterday during that hearing.
20: Who was it that you were talking with a little bit ago, one of your national correspondents? And he had actually kind of brought up something that I had brought up when I was trying to research. Okay,
4: yes.
20: Well then, why would he do this? And a couple of reasons if he says something erroneous now. And, you know, 6 years ago, your memory can remember wrong. He could now be brought up for lying, or because then he would be lying now, which is no longer covered by a presidential pardon, but also if there's possibly state-level charges,
4: right.
20: because the pardon was only federal.
4: Right.
20: So if he says something and they're like, aha, gotcha, then he can be prosecuted at a state level.
4: That's
20: so
4: correct.
20: You're kind of danged if you do and danged if you don't.
4: Yeah. I wish he would have just answered the question straightforward.
20: Well, that's
4: even
20: what everybody wanted.
4: Even if he wanted to admit, like, well, I said this, but what I really believed, that would
20: have... Well, they did ask him that, too.
4: I know.
20: Rand Paul asked him that.
4: They asked him.
20: But his lawyers were sitting behind him saying, just zip it.
4: Until the lawyer got escorted from the room because he attempted to speak at one point. Rand Paul said, you're not invited to speak.
20: It's not like a court of law.
4: Yeah, exactly right. You're going to have to leave now because you just kept on talking.
20: Bye-bye.
4: Wendy Wild in the WHO Radio Newsroom. If you missed our keyword earlier this hour in our latest cash contest, which is called Inflation Vacation, no problem. I'm about to give it to you again. Take this keyword to WHOradio.com, enter it, and you're part of a nationwide contest where somebody this hour wins $1,000 in cash. The word is credit. C-R-E-D-I-T, credit. It's time. We've been building the excitement, and now beginning tomorrow, the National Balloon Classic returns to Indianola. Stacia Schurenbrand is the executive director of the National Balloon Classic, and Stacy's back on the Davison Family Dentistry Newsmaker line. Stacy, good morning. Welcome back to WHO.
3: Good morning. Thanks for having me.
4: I always make this joke with the director of the Iowa State Fair, which is, are you ready, Stacy, or are you going to have to postpone things for a while till you get ready?
3: We're ready as we're ever going to be. And I'm telling you, we have the ultimate inflation vacation down here in Indianola.
4: You got inflation! I see what you did there, Stacy. Okay, so tell me what, if I'm going to say to you, Stacy, because the National Balloon Classic, truly nationwide, I think it's more attention than many other of these similar type events. What is so special about the National Balloon Classic, you think?
3: I think one of the most special things is the sheer number of pilots that we have. We have over 120 pilots that come and attend our event. Plus, we're one of the only events in the country that fly both morning and evening. So, and we're a very competitive event. So there's a lot of emphasis put on the sport of hot air ballooning, which is a part of ballooning that a lot of people don't understand. They're gorgeous. Yes, we love them. But there's a very competitive side of it, too.
4: That's absolutely right.
3: Our niche. Mm-hmm.
4: Now, you're going to get underway tomorrow. So how are we kicking off the event tomorrow?
3: We're kicking off the event with our theme, which is Feel the Whoosh. And that is something that if you've been around hot air balloons, you only know what that sound is. It's very unique to a hot air balloon. But we say you don't just hear it, you feel it, you see it. And so tomorrow night, it's an evening only. So our gates open at 4:00. We have happy hour every night from 4 to 5 with a DJ. And then weather conditions right, well, that's the key. We have to have that. We're going to do a balloon flight at 6:30 p.m. And then when it gets dark, we're having our very first of one of 5 drone shows that we're going to have this year.
4: How excited, Stacy, are you about this drone show? I mean, everything I've seen on YouTube, they're pretty spectacular. You've got to be excited to see this.
3: I'm very excited to see it. I'm very, very fortunate that I get to actually write the storyboards for this.
4: Oh, no kidding.
3: So to see it from concept to in the sky is one of my most cherished moments of this position.
4: I bet.
3: It's exciting, and I haven't seen it yet, so I'm very excited to see the preview.
4: That is so cool that you get to see it come to life, but you haven't seen it yet. Really cool, Stacy. So how long does the event go? And hit a couple more highlights for me. There's so much going on at the Balloon Classic.
3: We start tomorrow night, and then we go through Saturday, August 8th. So we are a full 9 days. Every night, like I said, we have DJ Happy Hour from 4 to 5. It's called Beat the Traffic, because traffic can get, you know, any good event has a lot of traffic. So it's good and bad there. But we have Happy Hour, and then we have live bands every evening on the TruBank stage. We have, like I said, 5 drone shows. We have 2 night glows. That's when the balloons, after they have flown into the field, they stay. And then when it gets dark, they reinflate their balloons and they hit their burners and they all glow all over the field. It's absolutely spectacular. We have 2 colossal kite shows. And when I say colossal, we're talking school bus sized kites that are going to be here as well. I think the biggest thing is just go onto our website and look at our guest guide, and you'll see all the things that we have to offer.
4: Absolutely. And Stacy, how do I get tickets? Can I still go online and get tickets? Can I get tickets at the event? Tell me about that.
3: You can do both. You can go online. That's your best value, because they're going to cost you more at the gate. So I would suggest online, purchase them in advance. But you can also purchase them. You could sit in your car in our parking lot and purchase them then. They are not dated. They're good for any 9 nights. So if you just kind of want to wait and see what the weather does and that sort of thing, you can certainly purchase them. If you walk up to the gate and swipe your card there, it's going to cost you a little more. So okay. I always say purchase in advance, even if it's right here at the site. But you go online at nationalballoonclassic.com. And you can buy your tickets there. You can also pick them up at Hy-Vee in Indianola if you want to come into town and pick them up in person.
4: Stacy Schurenbrand, she's the executive director of the National Balloon Classic. It's time again. It all gets underway tomorrow. Stacy, have the greatest of times. We will talk to you again very soon. 8:42 at the Voice of Iowa. Let's head into the WHO Traffic Center. No hot air balloons around Nathan Fisher, but what's it looking like on the roads?
5: Yeah, right now on the roadways, 235 westbound between the East Mix and Euclid. Watch for a stalled vehicle on the right, the left shoulder. There's where a stalled vehicle will be before you get to Euclid. Shouldn't cause any slowdowns, though. I-35 southbound approaching the East Mix, Master from Ankeny. Watch for a stall there. That will be on the right shoulder before you get to the East Mix, but not any slowdown in that spot as well. You're at the speed limit across the Des Moines Metro this morning with traffic every 15 minutes in the morning. 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
4: Skies will become mostly sunny later today, and then we're going to see showers and thunderstorms both tonight and tomorrow with heavy rain at times. High today 88, low tonight 69. Showers tomorrow on your Friday, a high of 79. Currently, we have mostly cloudy skies at the Hy-Vee Studio, 71 degrees from News Radio 1040 WHO.
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4: Well, downtown Des Moines is always full of people, but lately, you may have mentioned a lot of, or seen a lot of young athletes milling around. Trina Flax with me, the CEO of Catch Des Moines. Trina's got the explanation on the Davison Family Dentistry Newsmaker line. Trina, welcome back to WHO. Good morning.
11: Good morning. Thanks for having me.
4: Trina, big, big, big national event going on. What is happening?
11: Yeah, we are smack in the middle of hosting AAU Junior Olympic Games, which brings 15,000 athletes to our community between now and August 8th.
4: So what is going on around the community? I mean, this involves a lot of people from all over the country, Trina, and what is actually happening as part of the Junior Olympics?
11: Yeah, it does involve a lot of people. This is the largest multi-youth sport competition in the country. We have 17 sports happening over the next really week and a half at this point. Track and field at Drake Stadium, all of the indoor sports like cheerleading and wrestling, tumbling and trampoline, karate, cup stacking, like all of these different sports happening at the Mid-American Energy Recplex. There's flag football at the Hy-Vee Multiplex in Grimes, and then there's swimming at the downtown Walmart YMCA.
4: And Trina, this is, I understand, the eighth time that this event's returned. So obviously, Catch is doing its job in hosting this event. Tell me about Catch Des Moines' role in all of this. You folks have a lot to do here.
11: Yeah, we've been hosting this event on some rotation since the 1990s, and it really speaks to the way the community comes together, and that's everything. You know, the facilities I just listed off are, you know, I'd put them up against any facility in the country, but this is one of the very few events that Catch Des Moines really manages top to bottom. So revenue, expenses, staffing, all the 1,700 volunteers come through us, but it's truly a community effort. It's everybody stepping up to say yes. We've got visitors staying in every one of our communities in the metro, and so it's all about the people taking really good care of them and showing that Iowa nice and giving them a great experience while they're here.
4: And this event continues for quite a while, doesn't it, Trina?
11: Yeah, so everything, competition's taking place between now and August 8th. So these visitors, these athletes and their families are here for a really long amount of time. So they're competing on a lot of days, but they've also got some downtime to check out everything the community has to offer.
4: Yeah, and that is a very cool way to spend your time, is checking out everything the community has to offer. That is Trina Flack. She is the CEO of Catch Des Moines. Trina, thanks for the update, and thanks for everything Catch is doing with this amazing event. It is 8:51 at the Voice of Iowa News Radio 1040 WHO. Let's head into the traffic center. Nathan Fisher's got an update on the roads. Good morning, Nathan.
5: Yeah, we do. Good morning, Jeff. Watching a stalled vehicle, 235 westbound as you approach Euclid. That's going to be on the left shoulder. Not any slowdown in that area. At the East Mixmaster, you also want to watch for a stall on the exit from 35 southbound to 80 eastbound. That's on the right shoulder of that exit ramp this morning. Everything at the speed limit, though, in that area and across the Des Moines area on the interstates. With traffic every 15 minutes in the morning, I'm Nathan Fisher on News Radio 1040 WHO.
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4: Skies will become mostly sunny today before we have showers and thunderstorms moving through tonight and tomorrow with some heavy rain in store. Today's high around 88 degrees, tonight's low 69, tomorrow 79 for your Friday. Currently partly sunny skies, 71 at the Voice of Iowa. Time for sports.
13: First day of camp yesterday for most NFL teams. Running backs Bijan Robinson of the Falcons and Jahmyr Gibbs of the Lions are not practicing, staging hold-ins looking for contract extensions. The Saints and receiver Chris Olave are trying to work out a new deal. Olave's in the last year of his rookie contract. A record-setting contract in the NHL. The Sharks and 20-year-old forward Macklin Celebrini agree on a 5-year, $94 million extension. I'm Matt McCoy.
14: 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On a recent program, we were joined by Josh Schuler, the production and business manager with AgriDrain. Josh points out that managing water in the field is key to keeping nutrients in place.
15: Absolutely. Our goal is to retain as much water in the field profile at a safe level throughout the year, because as summer comes on and we maybe are not getting as much rain as we'd like, we want to be able to retain and keep that profile as wet as possible, because as it dries out, if we're trying to drain that entire profile, if we do get a late summer rain, you know, we have a lot of preferential flow straight to the tile and out to the system. So adding control structure in these practices really allows us to add that big lever to the system that allows us to control it and hold it where we want it for as long as it's available.
14: And as Josh points out, controlling water movement in the field controls nutrient movement out of the field. Technology available from AgriDrain. For more on clean water practices, go to iaagwater.org.
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24: Lindsay, Mr. President, I argue in my mind, probably has a heavenly version of Mar-a-Lago. It may even be a little bigger. He may have a little more gold in the Oval Office in his mansion in heaven. And I wouldn't be surprised if he added one big, beautiful ballroom and an arch somewhere on the property, because he would want to obviously duplicate his dearest friend in life, you, Mr. President. Lindsay, my friend, goodbye for now. We will see you again. We will finish the work that you started. Well done, good and faithful servant. Enter thou into the joy of thy Lord. Godspeed, Lindsey Graham.
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0: It's 9 o'clock and 73 degrees. The sun trying really hard to break through. I'm Wendy Wild. Here's what's trending on WHO. President Trump announcing a new plan today that would give military veterans jobs driving 18-wheelers. He's calling the proposal Freedom Haulers. It follows the president's pledge to crack down on illegal immigrants who drive semis across the nation. The U.S. is launching another round of attacks on Iran. It was last night. China, according to Reuters News, sending some 400 handheld missile launchers to Iran, selling them to Iran for about $70 million. People fishing on the MLK Bridge last night say they saw a car go over the bridge near the Des Moines River near Principal Park and called 911.
5: We just took a call saying that a white SUV just drove off the bridge. Older male moving in the vehicle still. We got Latim en route.
8: I got a male, alert, conscious, and breathing. We do have a vehicle resting on the rocks on its side.
5: Fire response down, vehicle not in the water, but is down on the rocks. We'll need extrication for it, though.
0: Des Moines Police Dispatch audio. Between about 9 and 9:30 last night, one of the fishermen shot video from a cell phone, posted it on social media, shows about a dozen emergency vehicles on that bridge. The driver was safely rescued. No injuries are reported. A couple quick numbers for you. Advanced gross domestic product showing the U.S. economy grew by 1.5% in Q2. It was 2.1% the quarter before. The Commerce Department showing personal consumption expenditures falling 0.1% in June. Annually, the number is a positive 3.7%, and initial jobless claims are 197,000 for the week ending July 25th, and that's up just a little from the month before. 9:02 at News Radio 1040 WHO. Matt Kittle is next.
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0: Bit of sun, lots of clouds, but a little bit of sun, 73 degrees. I'm Wendy Wild. 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
16: Good morning, Iowa, America, and the rest of the free world, wherever you may be. Let's talk. It is the Thursday edition of El Show with your old radio amigo, Matt Kittle. Thursday, July 30th, 2026. Goodbye, July. We hardly knew ye.
17: Is that a salute to July?
16: No, this is. We should have a salute to July. It should be like a big show tune extravaganza. What do you think?
17: We'll get a marching band in here.
16: Well, you know some people.
17: Yeah,
16: you know some band people. There he is over there. There's Noah, our producer. He'll be taking care of us today.
17: Absolutely.
16: And it'll be excellent treatment. 4-star accommodations here on El Show. We have much. Much to discuss, and we're going to get into all of that. But Noah, I say, how about we make somebody $1,000 richer with our inflation vacation contest?
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16: 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You may just get a call from one of our very nice, kind and generous iHeartRadio assistants telling you are $1,000 richer this hour in our Inflation Nation contest. Again, the keyword is green. You have the rest of the hour to enter that keyword. We'll do it again in the 10 o'clock hour. In fact, we'll do it throughout the day. Stay tuned. We'll see if we can win you some money this morning. Coming up a little bit later on in the show, we've got a couple of great guests I'm looking forward to talk to at 11.05. I'm on Eastern time with these guys because they're calling from the East Coast at 9.35. No, I'm still messed up. At 10.05, There you go. Kittle, get to one of these meetings, would you? Following Senator Rand Paul's release of nearly 2,000 pages of Dr. Anthony Fauci's COVID-era diaries, the legacy networks engaged in a near-total blackout for days. They only broke their silence Wednesday morning, yesterday, to run defense ahead of Fauci's Senate testimony. Yeah, that worked out real well, didn't it? ABC's Good Morning America, mustering just 89 seconds to frame the explosive revelations as unproven accusations. Really? I think there are a number of proven accusations that we like to call evidence. Curtis Hawk, managing editor of Newsbusters, will join us once again at 10:05 or thereabouts. And a little bit later in the 10 o'clock hour, hey, Medicare turns 61 today. Did you know that? I didn't even get Medicare a card. Dang it, I always forget that. Well, anyway, happy birthday, Medicare. You haven't aged well. You got some problems. Citizens Council for Health Freedom says senior citizens should be given the right to opt out of Medicare without penalty and the right to purchase affordable major medical indemnity policies for catastrophic and insurable events. It's a lot of heavy stuff. We'll break it all down with Twyla Brazzi, president and co-founder of Citizens Council for Health Freedom. We'll talk about that coming up about 10:35 this morning. But now let us begin here. A couple of things as we start the show. And you can always join us on the conversation, in the conversation. Text us at 81530 on the WCI Pools and Spas text line. You can also reach us on the studio line, 515-284-1040, and the American Toppers Talkback line. That Fauci stuff, I know it's got Fauci a bit concerned, it would seem to me. And those who love Fauci got them a bit concerned as well. Because Rand Paul says there is a very real chance that Anthony Fauci could be prosecuted after yesterday's Senate hearing. Remember when he took the, invoked the Fifth Amendment 107 times. Wow. That's the count. 107 times. There is audio. I'll have to play that for you later. Did we? Well, maybe we played that yesterday, but a senator from Missouri on this Senate committee asked Fauci, what color is your tie? And Fauci responded that he was going to have to plead the Fifth. What color is the carpet? Same thing. This is the absolute definition of lawyering up. So hours after Dr. Anthony Fauci invoked the Fifth Amendment in response to all questions during a Senate hearing, Republican Senator Rand Paul of Kentucky told CBS News he believes the former infectious disease official, or as I like to call him, the grand wizard of infectious disease, he could be prosecuted for not answering questions. The testimony followed years of fiery disputes between Paul and Fauci, both medical doctors, by the way, over the response. One of those folks should have still have his medical license to practice. One should not. I'm going to give you a hint. Who shouldn't be practicing, shouldn't have that license. He's the little guy who invoked the Fifth Amendment over and over again yesterday. They've been fighting over the response to COVID-19 pandemic and the origins of the virus that caused it. Fauci has long defended his handling of both issues, and Paul has repeatedly accused him of lying. Last weekend, Paul's office released a trove of journal entries penned by Fauci, and man, those were eye-opening, weren't they? In a brief opening statement in Wednesday's hearing, Fauci said he planned to assert the Fifth Amendment, arguing that Paul has, quote, an obvious obsession with calling for my prosecution and has made slanderous comments about him. He then invoked the Fifth Amendment for several hours as Paul and other Republicans criticized him and Democrats defended him. The problem that that old Fauci has here is that he was singing like a bird to a lot of different places. And again, the Fifth Amendment is designed so that you can protect your rights against incrimination. But after you are pardoned, you kind of lose some of those protections. And Dr. Fauci was pardoned, as you recall, from the auto pen president. In fact, he was pardoned from the auto pen as Joe Biden was getting out of town. But don't worry. And I know there are some folks out there. What is Dr. Fauci going to do now? I mean, goodness, what can he possibly do now? I'm going to tell you something. I think he's going to be just fine. I know that he is. Can we get a little audio here, Noah? I'm pretty sure he is going to go back to his job at the treehouse. Let's listen in.
2: Yes, sir?
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6: Rich tasting Keebler rich and chips.
16: Isn't that something? Yeah, so he can go back to the treehouse and bake cookies. He is indeed the evil Keebler elf. That was fun, wasn't it? What do you think about it all? Prosecute the guy, or was he just an honorable public servant doing the best he could under very difficult situations? Again, you can text us at 81530. I don't think we'll have too much time, but I wanted to get into this very disgusting story that is popping out as we take a look at the lunatic left. We touched upon

0: Their statutory and constitutional rights were violated as they were not notified or given the opportunity to opt their children out of an activity that used transgender dolls in the classroom. According to news reports, My Gender Dolls, that's the name of this this little Billy slash Mary, will be available to Minnesota educators for use in classrooms with students as young as 4 years old this fall. Are you kidding me? The dolls, developed via taxpayer-funded University of Minnesota, a program there, feature removable, interchangeable internal and external genitalia, gender-neutral names and clothing, including undergarments for both sexes. What the hell is going on in Minnesota? My God, why does a four-year-old need to play with genitalia on a doll? I don't know how Minnesota is going to change. I don't know if it has the capability. I know there are many hostages there, many good people, many conservatives, many people just with a common sense. Common sense, Minnesota. In fact, if you are listening now from Minnesota and you are a prisoner of these idiotic and sickening policies, give us a call. We want to establish some kind of an underground where we can help you. Wow. More to come. Stay with us. El Show with Matt Kittle.
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6: Keeping it real, keeping it awesome. Your old radio amigo, emphasis on old, rapidly aging Matt Kittle. The lesser-known, less talented Kittle, glad to have you along with us on this Thursday. Hey, we are getting ever so close to a weekend. Ooh, that feels good, doesn't it? I can see it. Noah, can you see it out there? There it is.
7: Yeah.
6: It's out on the horizon. Mm-hmm. You can almost smell it.
7: What's it smell like?
6: It smells like a locker room. It smells sweaty, yeah? Because I'm seeing shirtless dudes out there again. Be advised. Be advised, I have issued a shirtless dude warning. It'll still be warm, but hey, that's late July. What's going on the WCI Pools and Spas text line? Got a lot of good thoughts. We're talking about Fauci may be prosecuted. He better be concerned about that, although I still... I'm not going to hold my breath this guy is ever going to go to prison. I'm just saying. And certainly a contempt of court charge. It would have to get through the Senate. I said contempt of court. I meant contempt of Congress. They can't even pass a bill in the Senate that 90%, 80 to 90% of the American people want, the Save America Act. We also were talking about the freak shows in the leftist in Minnesota, our neighbor to the north, and I'm just hoping we can quarantine that. Because they've got some transgender dolls that they're not only dressing up, not only given to four-year-olds in kindergarten and pre-K, mix-and-match genitalia. So that's a problem. One of the funniest texts, really, truly funniest text that I've gotten on this subject is from the 515. God bless you, 515. I LOL'd, as the kids like to say. And for those of you who don't know what LOL means, maybe you're not in the cool kids club. That means laugh out loud. And I did. The 515 says, where is that now? Lost that with some more comments coming up. Here it is. It says, oh, finally, after all these years, poor Kendall can finally get genitals. Well, there's always a silver lining, isn't there? Ken, you finally get a penis. How about that? Mr. Kittle, always nice to hear from you. Yes, sir.
7: Yes, we have a talk back about a comparison for Dr. Fauci.
6: Oh, Dr. Fauci. Okay, yeah. Go into the Dr. Fauci stuff. I want to hear this talk back. Go ahead, play that.
8: Ever noticed that Jack Kevorkian, the doctor of death, and Anthony Fauci look like they're brothers?
6: They do look like that. Have you ever seen them in the same room? I don't think so. Yeah, they both look like evil Keebler elves. Okay. Fair enough. Yeah, I love those talkbacks, by the way. Keep them coming, the American Toppers talkback line. Got some other stuff on Fauci today asking the question, should he be prosecuted? And we've got the five. Is it the 515? Put Fauci in the cell next to Hill. Liar. Yeah, that's from the 515. The 563, is that? Yeah. The whole Anthony Fauci hearing was strange. One of the strangest things to me is in every clip I saw he had to look down and read pleading the fifth. After 111 times, I thought he would have had it memorized. Yeah, he wasn't very good at his lines, was he? It's kind of like watching a seventh grade production of The Wizard of Oz. Line? Line? Some kid trying. You're off to see the wizard. Come on, go! And he is the wizard. The wizard of infectious disease. More to come on Al's Show. Stay with us.
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10: It's 9:30, mostly sunny and 73. I'm Craig Michaels. Here's what's trending on WHO. Senator Rand Paul will move to hold Dr. Anthony Fauci in contempt of Congress after Fauci invoked the Fifth Amendment more than 100 times during his Senate hearing yesterday. Fauci says he did it to avoid Republicans using his testimony to prosecute him for perjury. Todd Blanche's nomination for U.S. Attorney General is on hold as Republican Senator John Cornyn says he won't vote yes until the DOJ provides a written commitment permanently ending a proposed $1.8 billion anti-weaponization fund. A Cedar Rapids woman whose 16-year-old daughter committed suicide wants Iowa U.S. Senator Chuck Grassley to subpoena Meta CEO Mark Zuckerberg for a hearing into addictive social media content algorithms she blames for her daughter's death. It's mostly sunny and 73. I'm Craig Michaels. Our next update at 10. Breaking news and severe weather as it happens on Des Moines News Weather and Traffic Station, News Radio 1040 WHO.
11: And good morning, Nathan Fisher with your look at grain and livestock commodity markets here as they've opened on your Thursday. September corn, 2 cents in the green. Make it 2.25 at the last trade, 4.51 and a quarter. December corn up 2.5 cents, 4.74 and a quarter. Soybeans, September 2.25 cents higher, 11.78 and a quarter. And for November, soybeans up 2.75, 11.95 and a half. Wheat, September is up 15.5 cents, 6.76 and a quarter. Live cattle in the green, October's up 48 cents at 224.43. Feeders mostly lower, September dropping $1.20 at 337.45. October feeders falling 35 cents, although November feeder cattle up 55 cents, 323.38 on that contract. Lean hogs are all in the red. The August contract down $1.85 at 98.83, and October's dropping $2.83 at 82.90. It's your look at markets on News Radio 1040 WHO, where we speak farm. I'm Nathan Fisher.
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15: I walked into a station for the first time I'd ever been in one. I'd knocked on a lot of doors. I don't know how many I'd been turned away from trying to get a job. All I wanted to do was say I'll do anything in the station. And he said to me, what did you say about sports? And I told him, and he said, do you know anything about football? And I said, I played it for 8 years. Pete said, come with me, and we went into a studio. He stood me in front of a microphone. He says, I'm going away. You won't be able to see me, but I'll hear you. When that little red light goes on, you start broadcasting an imaginary football game. And I started with a chill wind coming in through the end of the stadium and the long blue shadow settling over the field. And there we were, embattled down there and trailing by 6 points. And I took us all the way up from our own 35-yard line in this 20-second dash for the touchdown, and they crossed the goal line and said, that's all. Pete came in, and in those depression days, said the golden words, be here Saturday, we'll give you $5 in bus fare, you're broadcasting the Iowa-Minnesota game.
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11: Eastbound 8035 between Hickman and Douglas, a stalled vehicle on the left shoulder is not causing any slowdown, though, in that area. Also, watch for a stalled vehicle at the East Mixmaster exit ramp from 35 southbound to 80 eastbound, and that'll be on the right shoulder of that ramp, but not causing a big tie-up in that area. With Des Moines' most frequent traffic all day, I'm Nathan Fisher on News Radio 1040 WHO.
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21: Showers are expected over the next few days. Today, mostly sunny with a high of 89, and tonight, a chance of showers with a low of 69. On Friday, more showers are expected with a high of 79, and rain will continue into Friday night with a low of 64. That's your forecast. 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
6: Happy Thursday! I know it's not Friday, but man, we are getting ever so close. You know, since we are that close to the weekend, I always say this. I like to remind you that as we get close, there's a lot of things to do around Iowa. And so, you know, you need to have a plan going into the weekend. And really, it's this simple. Three things you need to think about as you get ready for your weekend. Here's your plan. Do a little dance. Make a little love. Get down tonight. If you stick to that, I think you'll have a tremendous weekend, particularly in the 1970s. But watch the platform shoes. They're dangerous. You still have some time to win this hour in our inflation vacation contest. The keyword this hour is green. Green. Take that keyword green to the website of the fine radio station you are listening to. Enter it where it tells you to do so. You could be our next big winner. In our nationwide inflation vacation contest, we'll do it again in the 10 o'clock hour. Stay tuned for that magical keyword coming up then. Lots of stuff on the WCI Pools and Spas text line. Going to get to that in just a moment. But Noah, I'm excited about this. We talked about it yesterday. One of my favorite segments. We have done this segment for, geez, how long has it been?
7: Like 1 week.
6: A week. Yeah, that's right. And, you know, as far as I'm concerned, the you know, that's a century. At least it feels like that from the work. Maybe our listeners feel that way listening to me. Now, I've enjoyed every minute of it, but I have been laboring quite a bit in other work pursuits as well. No, we're going to bring back Rock and Roll High School. Kittle's Rock and Roll High School. We'll do that in just a bit. This is, if you're just tuning in now and you missed it last week, well, shame on you. But you have a chance to make amends. All you do is you dial us up on the studio line when we begin the segment. 515-284-1040. And we will ask you or give you the verse of a classic rock and roll song. If you can name that song from that verse, what do they win, Noah?
7: They win a diploma from yours truly, Mac Kettle.
6: That's exactly right. Is it a real diploma? Can you use it to put it on your resume?
7: No.
6: No. Well, you could.
7: I mean, you could.
6: Yeah, but they would
7: Will it get you anywhere? No.
6: No, it'll get you probably absolutely nowhere, but it will get you...
7: Probably get you kicked out first.
6: It might. It might. You might have some trouble. We might have to throw your bail after that. But, no, you will have the pride of knowing that you are the valedictorian of Rock and Roll High School. So we'll do that coming up after the next break. Please stay tuned for that. On the WCI Pools and Spas text line, lots of good stuff. We've been talking about Fauci, the transgender doll in Minnesota. I really. Canada, take it and keep the smoke there. Keep the smoke in the leftist in your zone. Speaking of that, the 563 says, I thank God every day that I do not live in Illinois, Minnesota, and some days even in Wisconsin. I think that I would move or homeschool my kids for this transgender dolls in schools. Ridiculous. I hear you. I hear you, 563. 515, Mr. Kittle, always nice to hear from you. Oh, thank you. That's very kind of you. Enjoy your vacation. Oh, yes. I'm already excited because I will sleep. I will sleep for 2.5 days straight when I finally get to vacation. Thank you very much. Yeah, fam and I are taking off tomorrow, and I'm going to throw my phone into the ocean. Oh, that's nice. I don't know if that's for sure or not. Here's the other part of that. Not to be cynical, but have we checked? Maybe there's schools in Iowa that are using the same transgender dolls. You know what? This is a good point, because all of this DEI crap that we've gone through, we have a legislature, we have a governor that said, no, enough is enough. We have a president that said, no, enough is enough on this stuff as well. And there were laws, there were changes that needed to happen. Just common sense, basic stuff. But as we know, there are our institutions of higher indoctrination have said, oh, yeah, we'll do it. Wink, wink, wink. We'll change the names and nobody will be the wiser. We'll keep pumping out this crap. So a very good point. And, Bob from Clive. Is that Bob? I think it is. No, it's not. I'm sorry. Bob says, sorry, that was my message about the transgender dolls. I keep forgetting to sign my name before I hit send. Thank you, Bob. You made me chuckle. No doubt about it. Matt Kiddle, K-I-D-D-L-E. Just for the record, and I can understand, it is K-I-T-T-L-E, as in George Kittle, but not nearly as talented. Or hairy, for that matter. Although I am pretty hairy. Matt Kittle, I wonder if pleading the fifth would help if I got pulled over for drunken driving and speeding. I mean, the facts are there. I was driving fast. I am drunk, but I plead the fifth on grounds it may incriminate me. That's a very good point. I'm wondering if I can do that when I don't want to pay my taxes. And the IRS comes for me, because you know they will be coming for me. And they say, listen, dude, you pay your taxes or there are going to be some consequences. We're going to start taking stuff and maybe you go to prison. Well, I'm sorry. You can't do any of that. I plead the fifth. Yeah, okay. All right. Oh, there was one text, too, I wanted to get to about this Fauci topic. Yeah, here it is. This is from the 641. Thank you for listening in, 641. Thank you for your love. All of you conservative wackos, says the 641, need to be worrying about Trump's ego, not Fauci's. One thing at a time, 641. The topic du jour is Fauci's narcissism. Okay? And man, did you read the diary? I actually got a message from someone that said, why are they reading Dr. Fauci's diary? Like, it, was like my kids when they were little. Mom, Aiden read my diary. Well, Aiden is not the COVID czar advising that we lock down the population, okay? But he does know about your crush on Tyler. Okay. Oh, there was another thing I wanted to get to here before we go to the break. Some more nutty leftist lunatic stuff. And it involves Sophie Cunningham. I like that Sophie Cunningham. How about you? She is the enforcer on the Fever team. She's the protector. She gets up in the face. She points the finger. No, you're not doing that, man. If you're going to go after our good friend Caitlin Clark. Anyway, there was some trouble at the WNBA. Seattle Storm co-owner Celeste Keaton has been fined and suspended from attending the team's next five home games, the WNBA confirmed to Fox News Digital. What did Celeste do? Well, the suspension and fine come after Keaton allegedly called a pair of teenage Sophie Cunningham fans effing insane. She didn't use effing. I can't use the full word. The FCC would frown upon that. Who's insane? The owner, co-owner, did this during a game on Tuesday. Independent Seattle-based journalist Brandy Cruz told Fox News Digital. Cruz was in the arena and accompanied the girls who were there to watch Cunningham and the Indiana Fever take on the Storm. Cunningham addressed the incident involving Keaton in an ex repost of Fox News Digital's report late Wednesday night. I truly believe there is a safe space and love for everybody, biological girls, biological boys, trans women, trans men. Everyone is welcome at my table. You can disagree and still be kind. Bravo to those girls for standing up for what they believe. You'll be hearing from me soon. Yay for gifts. Truly embarrassing of the co-owner. Unfortunately shows the type of leader she is. Sophie Cunningham wrote that after this nasty co-owner of this WNBA team started screaming at these kids. Storm majority owner Jenny Gilder issued a statement Wednesday apologizing for the co-owner's comments. That was a good move. We are aware of one of our co-owners who made comments to two fans in attendance at last night's game. We apologize that this happened. Everyone who attends a Storm game deserves to feel welcome, and we remain committed to creating an inclusive environment where every fan is treated with respect. These girls just held up a sign saying, thank you. Thank you, Sophie, for standing up for women. Standing up for women. Standing up for women in women's sports, not men in women's sports. And they got what for, and just a tongue lashing from this co-owner of this WNBA team. Blah, blah, blah, blah, blah. Why would you do this? Why would you do this? This is terrible. It's awful. A sign supporting Sophie Cunningham and saying thank you for standing up for women in women's sports. Oh, the horror. Good Lord. Yeah, the lunatic left keeps getting more and more loony. Hey, who wants to play Rock and Roll High School? Dial us up. We'll do it next.
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0: This year at the Iowa State Fair, the Cattlemen's Beef Quarters is celebrating a true Iowa original. The Hot Beef Sunday is turning 20. 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
22: 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Ashley Henson's working to eliminate the death tax, to save Iowa farms, and to make sure that this way of life is protected for the next generation.
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2: 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That's why I'm so grateful that Ashley Henson stepped up for us. She's fighting to improve access to childcare for Iowa parents. Ashley Henson voted to cut taxes and put thousands of dollars back in working families' pockets.
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4: 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Josh points out that managing water in the field is key to keeping nutrients in place.
5: Absolutely. Our goal is to retain as much water in the field profile at a safe level throughout the year, because as summer comes on and maybe you're not getting as much rain as we'd like, we want to be able to 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straight to the tile and out to the system. So adding control structure in these practices really allows us to add that big lever to the system that allows us to control it and hold it where we want it for as long as it's available.
4: And as Josh points out, controlling water movement in the field controls nutrient movement out of the field. Technology available from AgriDrain. For more on clean water practices, go to iaagwater.org.
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21: Showers are expected over the next few days. Today, mostly sunny with a high of 89, and tonight, a chance of showers with a low of 69. On Friday, more showers are expected with a high of 79, and rain will continue into Friday night with a low of 64. That's your forecast. 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
6: How you doing, gorgeous? Beyond the Canadian smoke, looks like a pretty gorgeous day today. Kittle here, you are there. L's show for this Thursday. Coming up on the 10 o'clock hour, going to give you another chance to win $1,000 in our inflation vacation contest. Stay tuned for the key word. Also, I got some great guests coming up. We're going to talk about Medicare at 61. There's some issues with Medicare, insolvency issues, quite frankly. And so we'll take a look at that. And a conversation about the accomplice media, the Pravda Press, as I like to call them. You know, this whole Fauci thing, they really don't care about covering that. The ABCs, the NBCs, the CBSs, the network broadcast news. Why is that, do you think? Well, we're going to talk with Curtis Houck. He is with Newsbusters. They do great work tracking the bias that is so baked in to corporate media these days. All right, who's ready to play? Gonna give you a chance now to do a little bit of rock and roll high school. Dial us up at 515-284-1040. 515-284-1040. This is what we do. We give you the verse from a classic rock and roll song, and if you identify that song by the verse, you will be a valedictorian graduate of Kittle's Rock and Roll High School. Little audio, please, sir. All right. Oh, this is going to be a fun one.

0: Thank you, Joey. Go outside. You got a smoke break coming to you, pal. There you go. Yes, a little rock and roll high school. Somebody did say last week.
1: And we got our first contestant, Mary from West Des Moines.
0: Mary from West Des Moines. Yes, last week we were saying, can you do an 80s song? Mary, how are you from West Des Moines? That's my stomping grounds. God bless you for calling.
2: Well, I'm okay. I'm a little nerved out here, I guess.
0: Well, you don't know. You got nothing to be nerved out about, Mary. We're going to walk you through this, okay? By the end of this, you could boast to your neighbors in West Des Moines and throughout Iowa that you are a valedictorian of Kittles Rock and Roll High School. Okay, are you ready to play?
2: Well, yes, I am.
0: there's still a little reserve there. I'm going to give you the lyrics to a classic song. I'll give you a hint. Indeed, this does come from the 80s. Okay, are you ready? Here we go.
2: Yep.
0: Tommy used to work on the docks. Union's been on strike. He's down on his luck. It's tough. So tough.
2: Oh, my God.
0: I have
2: no idea.
0: Mary, this was a huge album in 1987. I was in the eighth grade, and my deranged little rock and roll outfit tried to play this tune, and we played it very badly.
2: Okay.
0: Does that help at all?
2: No.
0: Okay.
2: I don't know.
0: Well, Mary,
2: I don't. Thank you so much.
0: Well, though. You bet. You're good to play. Thank you so much. I appreciate it.
2: Thank you. You have a great day.
0: You
2: bye-bye.
0: Too. Thank you for listening. We always love a little rock and roll high school. Okay, let's
1: we
0: go.
1: We got Tom from Clive if he wants to chime
0: Our
1: in
0: on. Our good friend Tom from Clive
1: think
0: listening.
1: He knows the answer.
0: Wait a minute, Tom, before you answer, do you have any a comment on the transgender doll, and are you playing with one right now?
3: What else would you expect?
0: Fair enough. You made me laugh, my friend, that whole
3: well,
0: Ken doll thing.
3: It's a little sick, but...
0: Yeah. But we're in good company, right? A little sick, but we're
3: it's
0: in good company.
3: It's a Tim Walz thing, right?
0: It is a Tim Walz thing. Indeed, it is. All right, I'm going to give
3: well,
0: you...
3: That explains it.
0: Yep, I'm going to give you another verse. And these guys, by the way, here's a big hint.
3: I know the song.
0: I know you do. Can I give you a verse real quick? Gina works the diner all day, working for her man. She brings home her pay for love. For love. What is it my friend?
3: Well, being from New Jersey, how would I not know? It's Bon Jovi. It's Living on a Prayer.
0: Ah, yes, indeed. You have got it. It is Living on a Prayer. John Bon Jovi, which by the way, wasn't his real name, or isn't his real name. But yeah, you New Jersey guy, you gotta know that. It is. How do they do that with their voices? You're from New Jersey. That was a
3: talk box. It was a device Joe Walsh used on Rocky Mountain Way.
0: You're absolutely right. Yep.
3: Yeah, it's a little tube that the speaker pushes the sound through. You put it in your mouth, and then you put your mouth in front of the microphone and move your mouth kind of like a those jaw harps,
0: yeah.
3: Go bang, twang, and all that stuff.
0: It sounds like a Mae West kind of thing, you know? You just put your lips together and whistle. Sir, are the valedictorian of Rock and Roll High School, a graduate, another graduate. Hey, have a great day. Tom from Clive, we love you. Take care. God bless. All right. Thank you. Oh, we'll do another one next hour. Stay with us. El Show with Matt Kittle.
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6: It's 10 o'clock, mostly sunny and 77. I'm Craig Michaels. Here's what's trending on WHO. Alex Jones is calling for President Trump to be immediately impeached over the Iran conflict.
7: The former owner of InfoWars is warning the Trump administration is preparing for a national military draft, calling the situation absolutely out of control. White House Press Secretary Karoline Leavitt said in March the president had not ruled out a possible draft if the conflict with Iran escalated. Jones also criticized President Trump's support for the fiscal 2027 National Defense Authorization Act, calling it impeachable. Congress approved the annual defense bill, which authorizes military spending for the coming fiscal year. I'm Michael Kastner.
6: U.S. economic growth was slower than expected in the second quarter of this year. GDP dropped from 2.1% in the first quarter to 1.5% in Q2. Customer spending rose at a robust 3.2% annual rate, rebounding sharply from just 0.5% in the first quarter, as larger tax refunds helped offset gas prices. Unemployment remained steady last week. The initial jobless claims report for the week ending July 25th was up just a little from the previous week. A Cedar Rapids mom whose daughter committed suicide 3 years ago wants U.S. Iowa Senator Chuck Grassley to demand Meta founder Mark Zuckerberg testify before Congress about addictive algorithms. Kate Townsend says her 16-year-old daughter was fed a constant stream of addicted content that made her question her worth and affected her mental health. Grassley says he'll consider any request to hold a hearing and will follow up with Townsend. It's mostly sunny and 77. I'm Craig Michaels. Our next update at 10:30. Breaking news and severe weather as it happens on Des Moines News Weather and Traffic Station, News Radio 1040 WHO.
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0: Welcome back, thrill seekers. Hour number two of our little get-together on this Thursday, July 30th, 2026, in the year of our Lord. I am your radio talk show host, Fill-In Daddy, Matt Kittle, doing just that, filling in. As I like to say, the lesser-known, less-talented Kittle. Someone texted us last hour and said, who is George Little? Please inform Bill in Virginia. Bill, I meant to say, and I believe I did say, George Kittle, K-I-T-T-L-E. George Kittle, of course, is the 49ers standout tight end. And, of course, former Iowa Hawkeye tight end. The guy is a legend already, and he's got hopefully many more years to play. So hope that clears that up. We also have a bit of a correction from last hour. Thank you, 515. I had said something to Bob from Clive that something about Mae West. Didn't she say put your lips together and whistle? No, it wasn't Mae West. And that wasn't really quite the line. It was in the ballpark. Let's listen to the line, shall we, from Lauren Bacall, the beautiful Lauren Bacall, to have and have not.
19: Oh, maybe just whistle. You know how to whistle, don't you, Steve? You just put your lips together and blow.
0: What was that? What was that at the end of that?
1: That was
0: an odd sound, wasn't it? It was a very, very odd sound. It was the Lauren Bacall scene. Somebody decided they were going to overdub that with something. Yes, it was Lauren Bacall. It was from the movie To Have and Have Not. It was You Just Put Your Lips Together and Blow. The scene, the actual scene, did not have flatulence in it. So sorry about that. Hey, why don't we see if we can make somebody $1,000 richer right here, right now. It's our inflation vacation contest.
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0: Still thinking of that stupid. Who does that? Who does that? Some sick, twisted mind, I'll tell you that. Your keyword this hour is check. C-H-E-C-K, check. 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Enter it where it tells you to do so. And then wait for a phone. Well, don't, you know, go on with your life. But if you get a phone call, you don't recognize the number, pick it up. It could be one of our very nice, very friendly, very generous iHeart Radio assistants saying that you have won $1,000 in our nationwide inflation vacation contest. We'll do it again next hour, you can guarantee. Now let us begin here this hour. Following Senator Rand Paul's release of nearly 2,000 pages of Dr. Anthony Fauci's COVID-era diaries. By the way, I wrote a story yesterday where I had to read a lot of the pages of the diaries. It is wow. The legacy networks engaged in a near total blackout for days. They only broke their silence Wednesday morning to run defense ahead of Fauci's Senate testimony, with ABC's Good Morning America mustering just 89 seconds, of course, to frame the explosive revelations as unproven accusations. Our good friend Curtis Houck, managing editor, Newsbusters Now, joins us on the Davidson Family Dentistry Newsmaker line with a little perspective. Good morning, my friend. It's been a while. How are you?
25: Yeah, good morning, my friend. Good to be with you, as always.
0: Yes, you guys have been busy. You know, I know you always are busy, but are you that much busy? Are you busier now than you've ever been because of Trump 2.0 and, of course, the Trump derangement syndrome surrounding it?
25: I don't think it ever stopped. Just recall that even during the Biden presidency, they weren't really covering Joe Biden. They were covering Donald Trump and all of the lawfare.
0: Yeah, what are they going to do when they don't have Donald Trump to kick around anymore like old Dick Nixon? I think these networks are going to go broke. They're already starting.
25: Trump said during the correspondence dinner, Matt, and that went over like a lead balloon. They were very depressed to hear that. They were very sad, but it's absolutely true.
0: Boy, they went nuts after that correspondence dinner, didn't they? I mean, they were just, that's not funny. He's just being mean. I thought some of his stuff was hilarious.
25: Yeah. Okay. So let's back this up. Even if he did say things that were mean, guess what? It's not like it's any different than anything they've said about him.
0: Right.
25: Put on your big boy.
0: Exactly.
25: Big boy and big girl pants and get a life.
0: He turned it into a roast from Comedy Central. And I love that about this president. Okay. Let's get to the business at hand. Yesterday's hearing before the Senate Homeland Security and Governmental Affairs Committee. I mean, absolutely nuts. You have this guy 111 times, was it, Fauci, invoking his Fifth Amendment rights to not incriminate himself. I think the diaries incriminate him quite a bit, as well as some other emails. But it is interesting. Why do you think it is that these networks turned a blind eye to an explosive story that everybody everywhere is talking about this week?
25: I mean, well, there's a couple things here. Number one, in the media coverage, when they have covered it, they say, oh, his private diaries. And that's one of the arguments from Fauci's team that, oh, the government has taken these private diaries. Well, it would be one thing, Matt, if it were like your like a notebook, you know, mm-hmm. like a hand notebook. But he dictated these things in Word documents on a government computer.
0: Yes.
25: So you're kind of an idiot in that sense. You know, we wouldn't be having this conversation if it were old school, you know, just a pen and paper.
0: Right.
25: You know, I don't know. And then when it comes to the coverage time as well, I think also the issue is I gotta say here, Senator Paul, the rollout timing could have been a little bit better. The X thread announcing all of this was, I think, 3 or 3:30 Eastern time on a Saturday afternoon.
0: Yeah, right.
25: Not exactly ideal. So he's lucky it caught on as quickly and as well as it did. The other thing I'll just say, too, is I think they would argue, oh, we wanted sound bites, you know, from the hearing so we could kind of make our point. And also must have just caught these people off guard, too, Matt, that they had this come out. And that the diaries, I think, also said a lot about them, as you know. Particularly CNN and CBS and the Washington Post. And
0: Jake
25: so
0: Tapper. Oh, they were good fast friends. Yeah.
25: In my first article about this on Monday, despite the objections of some of my colleagues, canoodling was the word that I used because that's exactly what it is at this point. Yes, it's kind of spicy and there's a little innuendo there, but the reality is true. It is a to throw another word out there, incestuous relationship between them.
0: Yes.
25: They need each other.
0: Oh, yes, you know? They do.
25: They roll in the same circles, as we saw with Jake Tapper. They, their kids go to the same schools. In some cases, they're married to each other.
0: Mm-hmm.
25: So, you know, this goes against everything you would learn hypothetically in J school or one of those elements of journalism, Kovac and Rosenstiel about maintaining independence from the people you cover. None of that has actually put into practice, Matt, you know, when it comes to journalistic ethics. It's kind of like business ethics in Billy Madison. You know, Eric just loses his mind and pulls out a gun at the end of the movie when he has to be asked a question about business ethics. That's how these people are.
0: Journalist ethics, isn't that like jumbo shrimp? It's feeling more and more like that. And by the way, Curtis, I love the term canoodling. I find it titillating. Okay, just for the record, just want you to know that, Curtis. Hauck is managing editor of Newsbusters, joining us on this edition of L Show. I'm sorry, what were you going to say?
25: Oh, no, I was just going to say, too, and then when the networks did cover it, they tried to have it both ways by saying, well, yes, Fauci did say that, you know, very early on that he thinks it came from a lab, which is something I was looking for. Did they cover it? Number one, and that's great. But then they try to have a bait and switch by saying, oh, no, Fauci's always been for the lab leak theory. Here's a clip of him from late 2022, which is like right before he retired from government,
0: right,
25: not in the throes of the pandemic.
0: Yes, and the diaries clearly show, not just the diaries, they're very informative. They inform us first and foremost that this guy is a world-class narcissist. Let's begin there. But they also inform you that early on, when this novel coronavirus was starting to hit in Asia, and then it was coming our way, oh my God, we think this might have been a lab leak from that Wuhan lab that, well, we know all the good folks over there. How could that possibly be? It's very damning stuff, but I think you're right, Curtis. I think as damning as it was for Anthony Fauci,

0: one thing that both of them have is an inability to simply say, I'm sorry, I was wrong. You think, how many times have they gotten things wrong just in the last decade? And there's been no sort of, we got something wrong. Now, with Joe Biden, you see journalists come out and say, well, Joe Biden wasn't really with it. You know, we should have maybe seen this. But that's not saying I'm sorry. That's not like,
1: right.
0: That's not saying that, like, we messed up and we should do better. It is simply saying we got caught, or it's implicit. We're just acknowledging that this is a thing that's happening, and then hope you don't realize that we're kind of just trying to sweep this under the
1: rug. We're sorry we got caught. That's what it really boils down to. Man, this is something else. Where can our listeners find all of your good work? Because it is fantastic.
0: Newsbusters.org. I'm at Curtis Houck, all one word, CURTISHOUCK on X. And please download our Newsbusters app on Google and Apple Play.
1: Perfect, my friend. We will talk to you soon. I have more plans for you today. But thank you so much for joining us and for your good perspective.
0: Thank you, as always, my friend.
1: You bet. Curtis Houck. He is with the great Newsbusters. He told you where you can find all of their good stuff online. He joins us on the Davidson Family Dentistry Newsmaker line. Hey, let's do some more rock and roll high school next.
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1: What's happening, fellow sports fans? It's Andy West. Let's look back on this day in sports history, July 30th. We'll start today in 1959. Future Hall of Famer Willie McCovey had four hits and four at-bats in his major league debut with the San Francisco Giants. His hits included two triples and a 7-2 win over the Philadelphia Phillies. Today in 1990, George Steinbrenner was forced to resign as general partner, his day-to-day management of the New York Yankees, by baseball commissioner Faye Vincent. Vincent announced that Steinbrenner would be stripped of his position and ordered to reduce his financial interest below 50% because of his dealings with a known gambler. And today in 2012, Kendrys Morales homered from both sides of the plate during a 9-run sixth inning. The second home run was a grand slam that sent the Los Angeles Angels romping past the Texas Rangers 15-8. Morales became the third switch hitter in Major League history to homer as a lefty and a righty in the same inning. Carlos Baerga did it for Cleveland in 93, and Mark Bellhorn of the Cubs duplicated that in 2002.
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10: I like it.
9: I like it a lot. Kittle here, you are there. Glad to have you along with us on this Thursday. We have a few things to get to before we say adieu. And that includes a conversation coming up right after the 10:30 news. We're going to talk about Medicare at 61, the problems therein, and a call for some freedom on that front. More to come in just a bit. Obviously, we're going to give you another chance to win in our inflation vacation contest, $1,000 big cash money. We'll do the next keyword coming up in the 11 o'clock hour with the big show. Speaking about winning and winners, you want to do a little bit of a little more of that rock and roll high school? I'll tell you what, I think I do. It feels good. Give us a call, 515-284-1040. You could be our next contestant in Kittle's Rock and Roll High School. And what we did last hour, if you were tuning in, we give you a verse from a famous rock and roll song. And if you get that verse, if you identify the name of the song through that verse, you, my friend, are a graduate, not just a graduate, a valedictorian of Kittle's Rock and Roll High School. Last hour, we did an 80s tune. Now, I think we should go a little farther back in the old time machine. Let's go back to the 70s. And man, this was one of the biggest songs of the 1970s. Think about what the 1970s were all about. And if you do, you'll probably have a contact high. But nonetheless, we're going to give it a try. Again, Rock and Roll High School, we will give you a verse from a classic famous rock and roll song. You name
7: we got
9: the
7: Steve
9: song.
7: From Westgate, Iowa.
9: All right, let's go off to the phone. Steve, how are you this morning, my friend? Thank you for tuning in.
11: Hey, very good. I'm in Westgate, Iowa. It's not the end of the world, but we can see it from here.
9: Now, when you look to the east and the west and the north and the south, do you see more Iowa?
11: No, I see more corn and soybeans.
9: Okay, fair enough. Well, that's what it's all about. Are you feeling sweaty in that corn today?
11: Oh, boy, you know, the humidity. Here's an old term, okay? It was so hot today and yesterday that Mrs. Olson took the Nestle plunge.
9: Hey, there's an old relic. Hey, we better get to this.
11: There's an old term.
9: Yes. Right, yes. Hey, I'm going to give it to you right here. Okay. Here it goes. Well, you can tell by the way I use my walk, I'm a woman's man. No time to talk. Music loud and women warm. I've been kicked around since I was born. What is that song, Steve,
11: it's
9: from Westgate?
11: It's the Bee Gees, and it's Night Fever, isn't it?
9: It is not, sir. I am so sorry. Here it is. We got a little bit of this? It's probably their biggest hit. Night Fever was a big one, but Staying Alive. Yes.
11: I used to dance to that.
9: Well,
11: it's a big disco ball.
9: Oh, my goodness. Well,
11: Night Fever.
9: Stay tuned. We'll give you another chance coming up in the next half hour.
11: Okay, very good.
9: Be well. God bless.
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13: It's 10:30, mostly sunny and 79. I'm Craig Michaels. Here's what's trending on WHO. The latest GDP report shows the economy slowed more than expected in the second quarter due to the war in Iran. The economy grew at a yearly rate of just 1.5% during Q2. That's against growth of 2.1% in Q1. The U.S. has launched another round of airstrikes on Iran in response to Tuesday's Iranian attacks on U.S. forces in the Middle East. Iran says they'll now retaliate. Des Moines Public Works has suspended recycling pickup for 113 residents so far this year after repeatedly finding prohibited items in their recycle bins. It's mostly sunny and 79. I'm Craig Michaels. Our next update at 11. Breaking news and severe weather as it happens on Des Moines News Weather and Traffic Station, News Radio 1040 WHO.
14: And good morning again, Nathan Fisher with your grain and livestock commodity market update here on your Thursday, September. Corn now dropping a quarter cent for the day, 4.48¾. Still slightly higher the rest of the corn contracts, just a quarter cent in the green for December, 4.72. Soybeans are slightly down across the board. August is down a penny and three quarters, 11.76¼. And November new crop beans, 2¼ cents weaker, 11.90½. Wheat, September, 8½ cents up, 6.69¼. For livestock trade, live cattle, October, $1.68 higher, $225.65. Feeder cattle, September, 78 cents stronger, $339.43. And the lean hogs are in the red. The October contract down $2.90 at 82.80. The Dow is up 132 points, 51,727. We'll keep tracking these markets on the big show at 11 o'clock here on News Radio 1040 WHO, where we speak farm. I'm Nathan Fisher.
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14: On I-235, it's 7 minutes from either Mixmaster to downtown Des Moines. Westbound 8035, 12-minute drive time east Mixmaster to the west mix. And seeing no problems in Ankeny, I-35 northbound or southbound with Des Moines' most frequent traffic all day. I'm Nathan Fisher on News Radio 1040 WHO.
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23: Showers are expected over the next few days. Today, mostly sunny with a high of 89, and tonight, a chance of showers with a low of 69. On Friday, more showers are expected with a high of 79, and rain will continue into Friday night with a low of 64. That's your forecast. I'm Claire Burnett from News Radio 1040 WHO.
9: Doing that voodoo that we do so well. Little something I like to call L's show. Matt Kittle, here, you are there, and I'm glad that you are as we get closer and closer to a weekend. You don't forget, you still have a chance to win this hour in our inflation vacation contest. Now, that's a way to start a weekend, isn't it? $1,000 free cash money from your friends at iHeartRadio. Here we go. The keyword again is check, C-H-E-C-K, check. 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Enter that keyword, and perhaps you will be our next big winner in our nationwide inflation vacation contest. We'll do it in the 11 o'clock hour, right after the 11 o'clock news on The Big Show, straight ahead. Hope you will join us for that, and I hope we have ourselves a winner today. Just a quick note. You can text us at any time on the WCI Pools and Spas text line 81530. We got a lot of answers there on our latest round of Kittle's Rock and Roll History. We are going to do it one more time before we get on out of here. The last one was Staying Alive. And Noah, you said that you got an interesting call from a gentleman who said he was at CPR class.
24: Yeah, Dave from Ankeny, I believe, called in. He was at a CPR class. And a lot of people know, maybe not everyone, but that Staying Alive is at the perfect BPM beats per minute to do chest compressions.
9: Yes, it is.
24: And he was doing that, and then he turned on the radio, WHO 1040, obviously, the only station that you should listen to.
9: Absolutely.
24: And he said that he was here and staying alive. Isn't right then and something? There. And
9: you see what that is? That's serendipity. That's kismet, man. And I dig it. I love stories like that. It gives you goose pimples, doesn't it? Anyway, yeah. And it's, by the way, if you're in that program, remember, it's not Gloria Gaynor's I Will Survive. That's much too slow for the CPR. All right. Speaking of health and medicine and all of that good stuff, I'm going to try to make this as good a transition as I possibly can. Medicare turns 61 today. Happy birthday, Medicare. You haven't aged well. You got some problems. Citizens Council for Health Freedom. Senior citizens, they say senior citizens should be given the right to opt out of Medicare without penalty and the right to purchase affordable major medical indemnity policies for catastrophic and insurable events. That's not the way the system works. It's one of the big problems with the system. We are joined this hour by Twyla Braze, president and co-founder of Citizens Council for Health Freedom. She joins us on the Davidson Family Dentistry Newsmaker line. Good morning, ma'am. Thank you so much for being here, and thank you for your patience.
0: Well, I'm very glad to be here. Thank you.
9: Absolutely. This is such a major deal because we look at where these programs are, where they're going, the programs that we have paid into for, you know, for me all of my life, will they be around in the next 15, 20 years? And how do we go about making sure that they are, if that's the way we're going, and to save this particular program?
0: Well, I guess, you know, most people have this idea that Medicare is just going to be there for them when they hit 65. And the fact of the matter is the trustees report, the most recent one, said that it's going to be out of money. I should say bankrupt. In the second quarter of 2033. So that's 7 years
9: from
0: now.
9: Wow. Yeah.
0: Right? Mm-hmm. And that means it will only be able to pay 89% of its bills. Mm-hmm. And 89% of its bills, if it were 2022, would have been $99.5 billion that have gone unpaid. The 11% unpaid, right? So what we're talking about here is a program that is going bust. An American people that really don't have any idea, or if they do know, they're just hoping they live long enough, you know, to have all of their bills taken care of. But the other thing is that people don't really realize that Congress understands it's going bust, and it's a political hot cake, right? And mm-hmm. so they don't want it to go bust on their, you know, when they're in office. And so they're actually putting in rationing mechanisms. So they can say that the program is still there, you can still have Medicare, but actually when you need care, you might not be able to get it, it might be delayed. And as a matter of fact, in the Medicare Advantage program, there have been three federal reports talking about the rationing of care to seniors. And that is that these health plans that are doing Medicare Advantage, they are denying care, delaying care, and most people don't appeal because of it, because it's such a burden to do so.
9: Yeah.
0: But they say that it's medically necessary care, it's Medicare-approved care. But the health plans are saying no, and because only 1% of the people ever appeal, it's very lucrative for them to simply say no.
9: Hmm.
0: If you actually appeal, if you're well enough, you have somebody who will do it for you, you understand English, you're not intimidated. If you actually appeal, 75% of the time they will reverse their decision and give you the care. But it's an onerous process, and thus only 1% of people who are denied care ever appeal.
9: Oh, it is. I mean, it's just daunting for the average person. You need someone who knows this stuff to walk you through it. And unfortunately, a lot of older Americans don't have that that resource. Twyla Braze, president and co-founder of Citizens Council for Health Freedom, joining us on this edition of L Show with Matt Kittle. So... there are some bills pending in Congress that deal with this kind of health freedom that you're talking about. Give us a sense of where they are and what they would do.
0: Yeah, so there is the Retirement Freedom Act, which is authored by Representative Gary Palmer in Alabama and Senator Ted Cruz in Texas. And what they would essentially say or allow is for you to opt out of Medicare Part A, which would be opting out of all of Medicare, and not be penalized. And then you should be able to buy real health insurance, non-health plan, the kind of indemnity policies that just agree to pay you a certain amount for this disease, that disease, this condition, right? They give you cash. And so the bill would say you can opt out of Medicare. We have another bill that's not introduced yet that would let you have, you know, real health insurance, not health plans. Mm-hmm. Those aren't real health insurance.
9: Right.
0: But at any age. Because seniors are really going to wish that they could get out of Medicare. And people don't really realize this, but it's age discrimination. Medicare is age discrimination. As soon as you turn 65, you are no longer free. You are not free to buy any kind of insurance that you want. You are forced into Medicare. And you are forced into Medicare because because the Clintons in 1993 tied access to Social Security to your enrollment in Medicare.
9: That's right.
0: And so it's not a law, not a rule, no public comment. They just wrote it in a booklet, and it's been followed ever since. So this bill will give you the right to opt out of Medicare, which is your American legal right to opt out of Medicare. And you should also have the legal right to buy insurance purely for catastrophic and insurable events. Mm-hmm. None of this, you know, first dollar coverage for everything under the sun, because that's what makes medical care expensive. Everything has to go through an insurance company nowadays, and there's a lot of people who have a lot of money at stake in making sure everything goes through a health plan, and that's why it's so expensive. At a cash level, the prices of care would not be anything close to what they are today. They would be so much lower, you can't believe it. Do I have time for a shortest little story?
9: Yeah, absolutely.
0: Okay, so there was a man in Georgia, and he had his hospital quoted him $44,000 to get a procedure. So he found out about the surgery center of Oklahoma in Oklahoma City, and he called up.
9: Oh, yes.
0: He called it up, and he said, you know, this is the procedure I need. What will it cost? And I believe if I remember what the founder of that organization said on LinkedIn, is I think they said it would be $3,800.
9: Yes.
0: Not $44,000.
9: I know this, yeah. No, right. I mean, not that I've actually reported on this organization, and this is it's a revolutionary front where you take all of that stuff, that administrative stuff, all of that garbage out, and you say this is the real cost, and that's price transparency, which is so critical to this. I wish I had in 15 seconds. That's all I got. Is Medicare worth saving?
0: In 50 seconds, I just have to say that the guy told his hospital in Georgia, and the Georgia hospital said, we'll do it for $3,800.
9: See? Yes, that's exactly what I'm talking about. The marketplace,
0: Medicare. Yeah, and Medicare is not worth it. It's the government controlling your doctors more and more and more and rationing your care away. We need freedom.
9: You bet. Well, freedom. I certainly do appreciate your time and your perspective. Good luck. I know it's almost impossible to get any of these reforms through, but we'll be watching.
0: We'll do it.
9: Would love to have you back on again sometime and talk a little bit more about this very important issue.
0: Thanks, Matt.
9: You bet. You take care. Twyla Braze, who is co-founder of Citizens Council for Health Freedom, joining us. They're calling on Congress to pass the free Americans from Medicare Part A. It's part of a broader bill that's all tucked into that. We'll take a quick break. Hey, why don't we finish up the show today with a little bit of Kittle's Rock and Roll High School. Dial us up now. We'll do it next on El Show.
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23: Showers are expected over the next few days. Today, mostly sunny with a high of 89, and tonight, a chance of showers with a low of 69. On Friday, more showers are expected with a high of 79, and rain will continue into Friday night with a low of 64. That's your forecast. 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
9: Keeping it real, keeping it spectacular. Sell show with Matt Kittle, the closing minutes. I am about to head out of town on vacation, and I am looking very much forward to it. And so I won't be with you tomorrow. I've very much enjoyed my stay. Thank you for putting up with me. And Noah, great work as always.
24: I enjoy
9: working with one of the great producers of all time.
24: Yeah.
9: But so I'm not gonna be here tomorrow. And last Friday we had this fun little game that we started to play.
24: Yeah.
9: It's called Kittle's Rock and Roll Hall of Fame. And hey, let's see if we can get somebody to play right now, huh?
24: Yeah.
9: Crank up that music over here, would you?
24: Yeah.
9: A little rock and roll high school. There you go. The phone line's open to you. 515-284-1040. You know how we do this. We give you the a verse in one of classic rock's biggest songs of all time. And I would say the songs that we're doing, generally most people know. Last hour, what did we do last hour? Oh, yeah, we did Stayin' Alive. We had some very interesting thoughts on that. By the way, on the WCI Pools and Spas text line, Jeff from Cambridge said, Another One Bites the Dust is also the correct beat for CPR. We were talking about Stayin' Alive, you know, which is great because it's fitting. As you do CPR, you want the individual to, yes, stay alive. So dial us up, 515-284-1040, if you would like to be...
24: We got Mike from Story County.
9: Mike from Story County. We've spoken to Mike before, and...
7: Story City.
9: Where are you from again, my friend?
7: Story City.
24: That's okay. My bad.
7: Story County.
9: That's okay. Not Story City. How are you today, Mike?
7: Good, sir. How are you?
9: I am... if I were any better, I'd be two people, Mike, and if I continue to eat the way I do, I will be.
7: That's great.
9: I like to say, I'm still driving the hearse. I'm not a passenger in the back. That's
7: all right.
9: That's how I approach life. Okay, you know how to play this, Mike?
7: Yep, you bet.
9: Okay, well, this is going to be fun. In fact, this is a song that I reference from time to time. I thought that would be fun. I'm going to give you the lyrics now. You see if you can name the song that we're talking about. And Mike, if you do, you will have one of the most coveted prizes of all time. You will be a graduate of Kittle's Rock and Roll High School and a valedictorian,
7: wow,
9: my friend. Can you handle the pressure?
7: Ooh, no, it's too much.
9: It really is. Okay, here we go.
7: Okay.
9: Baby, baby, let's get together. Honey, honey. It sounds so stupid when you read these lyrics. This was a huge song. I'm not kidding. Baby, baby, let's get together. Honey, honey, me and you. And do the things, do the things that we like to do. You know what that song is, Mike?
7: Love, Get Down Tonight, Casey and the Sunshine Band.
9: Did you say Get Down Tonight, Casey and the Sunshine Band, my friend?
7: Yes.
9: You are a genius. Let's listen to a little bit of this. Put your bell bottoms on and head out on the dance floor with...

0: can do the things, huh? Yeah. What are you going to do? That we like to do. And here it is. Here's your plan for the weekend. Get down tonight. Mike, how'd you get so smart?
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0: Listen to the radio all the time. That's a good plan. Are you ready to graduate? Here you go. Graduating this year, valedictorian of Kittle's Rock and Roll High School, Mike from Story City. Not just Story County, Story City. Mike, thank you so much for playing. You have a great weekend, and I hope to talk to you soon.
1: Thank you, sir. Bye now.
0: You bet. Be well. God bless. Mike from Story City. He knew that. You know what? I think if someone had given me that verse, as much as I have heard this song in my life 700,000 times, and I don't think that's hyperbole. It is on every, you know, oldie station, top 40 station. I remember when it came out. I remember my oldest brother, two older brothers, and that pretty much, I think, explains why I am the way I am. But my oldest brother had a leisure suit at that time. I would not have known the lyrics to this song. Pure poetry, I tell you, pure poetry. Again, really enjoyed being with you. I hope to talk to you soon. Until we talk again, make it a great weekend as you head into it. Kittle saying goodbye, so long, God bless.
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4: It's 11 o'clock, mostly sunny and 80. I'm Craig Michaels. Here's what's trending on WHO. U.S. economic growth slowed in the second quarter of this year. GDP dropped from 2.1% in the first quarter to 1.5% in the second. Consumer spending rose at a robust 3.2% annual rate, rebounding sharply from just 0.5% in the first quarter as larger tax refunds helped offset higher gas prices. Unemployment remained steady last week. Two senators are causing a vote to make interim AG Todd Blanche Attorney General permanently to be postponed. Senators John Cornyn and Tom Tillis are calling for the Trump administration to commit in writing to never create a proposed anti-weaponization fund to compensate allies of the president who believe they were targeted by the Biden administration. Senate Judiciary Committee Chairman Chuck Grassley says he still supports Blanche's nomination.
5: It's my intention to get Blanche approved. We're going to work hard to get the differences worked out.
4: The Trump administration says it's already dropped the anti-weaponization fund, but Cornyn is also calling for a deal that gave the president immunity from tax audits to be dropped. A Grimes teen has died after drowning in South Dakota during a church group trip. The Pennington County Sheriff's Office says 14-year-old Easton Cody drowned at Hippie Hole, a well-known swimming and cliff jumping spot in the Black Hills. Investigators say he slipped and fell into the water on Tuesday. Des Moines Public Works says some recycling bins are getting stuffed with lots of unacceptable stuff.
6: A car door and a whole engine, the engine block.
4: Craig Shepard, Des Moines Public Works. The most common problem is when customers put recyclables inside plastic bags, which can damage equipment. After three violations, Public Works takes away your bin for a year. 113 residents have lost recycling so far this year. It's mostly sunny and 80. I'm Craig Michaels. Our next update at 11:30. 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
18: Good morning. It is 11:07. Welcome to the Big Show for Thursday, July the 30th already, and hard to believe tomorrow will finally be the last day of the month, and we're going to be right into August come Saturday of this week. Good morning, Dwayne Murley in studio, along with Nathan Fisher and Bob and Lindsay. They're out and about today. They're at a field day, and we'll hear more about that coming up tomorrow as well as next week here on the Big Show. Right now, I've got a keyword for you. 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
18: 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And we love giving away money here on the Big Show. 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Well, I have had a chance this week to be at the Sac County Fair. Went over on Tuesday and had a great time over there, and just had a chance to visit with a lot of folks, and I've got a couple interviews I'm going to be playing here throughout the Big Show today, and one of those folks was Barb Detterman, and you hear Barb on Saturday morning as she introduces the We Speak Farm Saturday with the Swine Health Information Center, and Barb is celebrating 44 years as a 4-H leader in Sac County, the early achievers in early Iowa there in the western part of the county, and had a chance to visit with Barb about that and what she loves most about being a 4-H leader. And one of her early achievers, Melanie Horan. Melanie is a member of the Early Achievers 4-H Club, and had a chance to visit with Melanie too about her exhibits at the Sac County Fair, and she's got a few that are going to be making their way to the Iowa State Fair this year. So you'll be able to look up those exhibits at the Iowa State Fair in the 4-H building. That's a beautiful, beautiful building down there. And the superintendent, longtime friend, and past FFA advisor, Mitch Hoyer. Yep, Mr. Hoyer is the superintendent of the 4-H building at the Iowa State Fair. And he was actually my FFA advisor all 4 years in Sac City. So my freshman through senior year. But now he is the superintendent at the FFA, or the 4-H building at the Iowa State Fair. Always enjoy visiting with him and Mrs. H whenever we go to the Iowa State Fair. And another, a couple of young men I ran into too at the Sac County Fair, brothers competing in the mutton busting contest Tuesday night. And we're going to kind of explain mutton busting to you. That's where the little kids ride sheep, and they're young ages, but they get on the back of the sheep and they wrap their arms around the sheep, and it's a timed event. So once they open up the chute, they time how long the young men and young women are on that sheep. And I had a chance to visit with Coulter and Coy Clocky. And Coulter and Coy, they are from Coon Rapids, and Coulter is 8 years old and Coy is 6 years old, and I tell you what, they are the real deal. True cowboys, from their cowboy hats down to their cowboy boots, and Coy even had on some spurs Tuesday night, and I interviewed him, and Coy's going to talk about why he is wearing those spurs. He said it's kind of just like part of his work clothes, just puts him on like he's going to work, and you're going to hear that in the interview coming up. And I believe Coulter actually advanced to the finals last night during the big rodeos, so we'll share that interview with Coulter and Coy. They were mutton Mutton Bustin' Tuesday at the Sac County Fair, and they're going to talk about why they love mutton bustin'. And I tell you what, this is a big deal. I mean, these kids, they show up with helmets and boots and the whole works. So they travel around, and Colton and Coy, they actually hit other mutton bustin' events around the state of Iowa. So we'll share that conversation coming up today too, during the big show. And big weekend here in Rockwell City. We've got our Sweet Corn Day celebration going on Saturday and Sunday, and it's also going to be the 250th birthday celebration too here in Rockwell City. And then, of course, Jolly, their annual softball tournament, that'll be on Saturday and Sunday. Then Sunday, the annual Jolly tractor ride, and I will not have a tractor in the ride, but my brother Brett will. He'll have his 1940 Super H in the Jolly tractor ride on Sunday, and I'm going to try and get up there when they head out, or at least catch up with them while they're at Twin Lakes, and of course make my way back after the ride too for a Jolly Chop. But if you're in the Calhoun County area, Jolly's the place to be this weekend with their annual softball tournament. They'll have slow pitch softball and teams literally from all over the state of Iowa in Jolly. Then at 12 noon, the Jolly tractor ride. This is a free tractor ride. All right, it doesn't cost you anything to go on the tractor ride, and they've been doing that a long time. That'll start at 12 noon, so good idea to get here early and get unloaded and be ready to head on out at 12 noon from Jolly. And the ride will take you over to Twin Lakes, and you'll go around the lake and a couple stops along the way, and it's just a really fun ride to be a part of. So that'll be on Sunday, the Jolly tractor ride. At softball, that'll be held on Saturday and Sunday. And crop dusters still flying out of the Rockwell City Airport. In fact, you'll probably hear one or two of them here throughout the big show today. But yeah, they've been hot and heavy. I believe there's three planes. We've seen as much as six or seven planes in the past, but I think three right now is what I've seen in and out. And of course, crops in this area are really looking good, and still seeing some sweet corn stands popping up too. So some late sweet corn still popping up, and even some of the mature sweet corn being sold right now, great for canning sweet corn. So always fun to help support the local families selling the sweet corn along the side of the road. It is 11:13, and we need to take a look at the Farm Beat here this morning.
3: Now, here's the latest from the Farm Beat.
18: Sulfur has historically played a secondary role in Midwest soil fertility plans, largely supplemented by atmospheric deposition. However, as clean air regulations continue to reduce the free supply, corn producers are reevaluating their nutrient management strategies. University of Illinois researcher Blake Link explains the relationship between corn and sulfur.
1: Sulfur, in terms of a fertilizer source that farmers require, comes in multiple forms, the most important of which is sulfate, because that's what plants are taking up. When we talk about sulfur materials in terms of fertilizers, we're talking about things that contain sulfate itself, think like ammonium sulfate. We're talking about things that contain thiosulfate, think ammonium thiosulfate in a liquid form. And we're talking about things that contain elemental sulfur. Think Tiger 90 or some sort of pelletized elemental sulfur. Thiosulfate and elemental sulfur require oxidation to become sulfate. That process produces acidity, which farmers need to keep in mind in terms of lime requirements. But over time, they do become sulfate. But all three of those sources are viable sources for farmers to use for S fertilizers.
18: Link says sulfur is in short supply with soils, but it's unclear whether farmers will see a return on investment from sulfur fertilizers.
1: We do a soil test survey across the Midwest. Our 2025 data is in, and in Illinois, we're seeing over 50% of soil samples, routinely ran soil samples, come in below 7 parts per million, which would fall in the very low category according to the agronomy handbook. So that does provide some background for us. I would also say that with the Clean Air Act and the cleaning up of coal-fired power plants, we're getting less sulfur deposited with rain. So the need is growing a little bit. Whether that's translating to a farmer getting a return on his investment for purchasing and applying sulfur fertilizer is relatively unclear in Illinois. There's been some more extensive research done in Indiana and other states, but at least for the confines of Illinois, we've seen inconsistent results, but we need some more time to accumulate a little bit more data to be able to give farmers a better understanding of that question.
18: Again, that is University of Illinois researcher Blake Lane.
2: I've had them, Mrs. C has had them, and if you or someone you love needs dental implants to restore your smile, whether one tooth or your whole mouth, go to DavidsonFamilyDentistry.com or call them on 515-279-3848 and tell them Simon sent you.
18: It is 11:16, and Nathan, sounds like a chance of needed rain in the forecast.
0: Yeah, and lots of it. Maybe more rain than we need, with a potential for even some localized flash flooding this evening in western Iowa, tomorrow morning in eastern Iowa, as that moves through the state in the overnight hours tonight with some heavy rainfall. A couple of inches or more could be seen in some of those areas that get some more sustained heavy rainfall. So that rainfall looks like it'll start again late tonight and be out of the state by early afternoon tomorrow. After that, looks like dry conditions through the weekend. Temperatures, even tomorrow, not even quite to the 80-degree mark, but low 80s throughout the weekend.
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6: On August 4th, 1962, Marilyn Monroe died. Then the rumors started, and she died again. And now, we're going to set the record straight and learn about the way Marilyn Monroe actually died. The third way. I'm Jake Brennan, and on my podcast, Hollywoodland, I revisit some of the biggest stories from Hollywood history, separating the myths people want to believe from the reality underneath them. 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
8: On the night before Halloween in 1975, 15-year-old Martha Moxley was murdered in the Tony Bellhaven neighborhood of Greenwich, Connecticut. She was rich and beautiful and loved by all who knew her. For decades, despite intense media scrutiny, police failed to make an arrest. In 2000, 25 years after Martha's murder, her one-time neighbor, Michael Skakel, was arrested. He'd been 15, like her, at the time of the crime. He was also a cousin of the Kennedys.
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8: 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I read the articles. Of course Michael Skakel killed his next-door neighbor, Martha Moxley. He beat her to death with a golf club. I knew it. And if you followed the case like I did, I bet you knew it too. My name is Andrew Goldman. I've been a journalist for 30 years. I got involved in this case in 2015. But here's the thing. 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From NBC News Studios, Dead Certain, The Martha Moxley Murder is a podcast series that I believe will finally provide a full, true, authoritative account of the Martha Moxley case.
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0: We talk with him on Saturdays about gardening and about lawn care and the shrub care, things like that around the yard. Aaron, it looks like we have the orange rust in just about everybody's yard across the state of Iowa we're hearing about. What's going on out there? Do we need to worry about it? Do we need to treat?
1: Yeah, you know, that rust is kind of obnoxious. It comes off on your shoes, so you get orange shoes when you walk through grass that has it, and of course that's pretty alarming. In most cases, in the home lawn, we can manage this through cultural things. So mowing appropriately, to mow a little bit higher this time of year anyway, and making sure that you're not removing more than like a third of the leaf blade at a time, so that you're not overly stressing out the plant. One of the big things that we can do is making sure that the grass isn't staying wet. So watering in the morning so it dries off the quickest during the morning, not watering at night. If we can trim up shrubs or trees to allow more light and air penetration, then that can also go a long way to help kind of keep things going in the right direction in terms of getting rid of this. And then looking at your soil fertility. Even a soil test might be helpful, but, you know, we recommend about a pound and a half of nitrogen on your lawn a year, split between three applications, one in September, one in October, one in April. And so if you're doing more than that, that could be one of the reasons why you're seeing a lot of. If you're doing a lot less than that, that can also be one of the reasons why we're seeing a lot of rust. So kind of taking a good look at your fertility program and making adjustments there. Usually, through all those cultural things, we don't need to put down fungicides. And fungicides, once the disease is apparent, or once it's there, aren't as effective as they are if you can put them down preventatively. And of course, most of us haven't done that.
0: You know, it seems like Kentucky bluegrass is more susceptible to things like this. Should we be thinking about maybe a different mix for our yard? I think in the Midwest, we sure like the looks of that Kentucky bluegrass, but sometimes it's problematic.
1: Yeah, there are certainly different grass species and different grass cultivars of those species that are more resistant to certain diseases, and rust is one of those. If this is a perennial problem that you have most years, for many of us, it's bad this year because of the weather we've had. We had a wet early spring, we've had a very warm and relatively wet summer, and so that's just the perfect conditions for these fungal diseases to really take hold. But if this is something you're seeing even on the years that aren't as favorable for the fungus to take over, then looking at different grass species, different cultivars in particular, kind of looking at different cultivars that maybe are more resistant to it. And that does take a little bit of research, and you usually have to buy it from a more specialized seed source, but it may be worth the effort instead of trying to manage it with fungicides. Nobody loves spraying that stuff anyway.
0: You know, here's one you're going to laugh at. We've talked about these Japanese beetles, and we have a dust buster, okay? And we've got, you're already laughing about this. We have a dust buster that has a nozzle on the front of it, right? And you can kind of get it down to where you can vacuum the Japanese beetles off of the bean plants, and maybe we're the only ones in the world that do that, but it is effective.
1: Yeah, you're not the only one who's done that. I've definitely heard this before. Really, for the home gardener, hand picking is certainly one of the easiest strategies for us to use. So Japanese beetles love other Japanese beetles. They tend to, I kind of joke, they like to party. And so if you have a lot of Japanese beetles, you get even more. So anything you can do to keep the population low, if it's lower by hand picking or using a dust buster, that can help reduce the amount of damage that happens. Japanese beetles have a natural response by dropping down to the ground. And so using a bucket of soapy water and positioning it under, they tend to cluster on the plant anyway, and tapping the branch, they fall right into the soapy water and they're dead. Or you can tack them from above and get them before they even know you're there, and both work.
0: Hey, Aaron, thanks for spending some time with us today. You can catch Aaron on Saturday mornings. We speak Farm Saturday, and coming up this Saturday, we're going to talk more about that rust in lawns across the state of Iowa. Bob Quinn here on The Big Show.
2: Yeah, great conversation. I was kind of wondering about that myself because we are starting to see some of that orange rust, and I probably do need to stick to that nitrogen application three times a year, like Aaron said, September, October, and April. And, you know, they were talking about Kentucky bluegrass, and I think the last grass I put down was a fescue, a Kentucky fescue. But two things, and I will admit that I'm absolutely terrible at. One is growing grass. The other one is plumbing. Between the two, I struggle with both of those, but any advice I can get when it comes to growing grass, I will definitely take that. And I made some notes there as Bob was talking to Aaron Stiles about that. Hey, we're going to talk markets coming up here in just a little bit. In fact, Brian Hoops is going to join us, and then I'm going to share that conversation just before 12 noon that I had with Coulter and Coy Clocky from Coon Rapids. They were the two brothers in Sac City on Tuesday night that were mutton busting. I tell you what, these two guys are the real deal, from their cowboy hats right down to their cowboy boots. So we'll share that conversation with Coulter and Coy coming up here in just a little bit. Market-wise, we're seeing corn down about a penny, soybeans up about a penny, and cattle trading higher. Feeder cattle, live cattle higher anyway. Feeder cattle are mixed to higher in the hog complex, second day in a row of lower trades. So we'll talk markets with Brian Hoops coming up on The Big Show.

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1: It's 11:30. I'm Sarah Walters. 79 degrees and overcast in Des Moines. Here's what's trending on WHO. A severe weather threat is heading into the Midwest. There is an increased risk of flash flooding for much of Iowa tonight into tomorrow. The National Weather Service says the system will move west to east across the state, bringing as much as 3 inches of rain. And that's needed in some parts of Iowa as drought conditions worsen.
2: This week's National Drought Monitor map shows an increase in moderate drought in western and northwest Iowa. There's also an expansion of abnormally dry conditions in central, southeast, and eastern Iowa. The current map shows about 54% of Iowa's drought-free, down from 64% last week. I'm Trent Rice.
1: President Trump will announce a program today that puts veterans into 18-wheelers.
3: The Freedom Haulers Initiative comes as the administration pledges to crack down on illegal immigrants and people who can't speak English driving big rigs on the nation's highways. The plan would involve bringing together several departments for vets to get expedited commercial driver's licenses after they complete their service. Trump will unveil the program at the White House alongside Transportation Secretary Sean Duffy. I'm Monica Nelson.
1: From the weird to the just plain wrong, Des Moines Public Works says some unusual items are ending up in recycling bins. This year they found an engine block, curtains, a kiddie pool, even a car door. Craig Shepard, Des Moines Public Works, says just keep it simple.
4: Give me all your Amazon boxes. Those are great, right? And give me your milk jugs and, you know, easy, right? And your creamer, tin cans, please. And all your pickle jars and jam jars. You know, if you have a doubt, like, does this recycle? Throw it out. Or
1: the most common problem is when customers put recyclables inside a plastic bag. Those bags can damage equipment. Public Works has a 3 strikes rule, and then you lose your bin for 1 year. So far this year, 113 customers have lost their recycling privileges. It's 11:32. Traffic, weather, and the Big Show next.
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10: On I-235, it's 7 minutes from either Mixmaster to downtown Des Moines. Westbound 80-35, 12-minute drive time east Mixmaster to the west mix. And seeing no problems in Ankeny, I-35 northbound or southbound with Des Moines' most frequent traffic all day. I'm Nathan Fisher on News Radio 1040 WHO.
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8: 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In our next episode, Bill Corum, former mob muscle in Kansas City, shares the story of his miraculous redemption. You won't want to miss the next episode of Our American Stories.
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9: Showers are expected over the next few days. Today, mostly sunny with a high of 89, and tonight, a chance of showers with a low of 69. On Friday, more showers are expected with a high of 79, and rain will continue into Friday night with a low of 64. That's your forecast. I'm Claire Burnett from News Radio 1040 WHO.
1: It's 79 degrees and overcast at the Des Moines Airport. I'm Sarah Walters. Our next update at noon, breaking news and severe weather as it happens on Des Moines News Weather and Traffic Station. 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
5: 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Well, as promised, we have got Brian Hoops on the telephone right now, Midwest Market Solutions. 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
11: Hey, Duane, it's always good to talk with you and talk with your listeners about markets. And we've got, you know, a lot of excitement, a little quieter today, but it was certainly a big range type day yesterday. And as I said, much quieter so far today.
5: Yeah, in fact, we kind of started the week out that way, too. A lot of pressure come Monday morning. But, you know, this morning, Brian, when I logged on at about 3:30, the markets were pretty steady, actually, about where they are right now. Then about 5 o'clock or so, we saw a little bit of a run-up, 2 or 3, 4, 5, 6 cents in corn and soybeans. But then they've kind of backed off here. But what's going on right now with the grain trade?
11: Well, probably the big mover has been the wheat market. And when you saw that markets move higher, you know, early this morning, it was directly a result of politically motivated military action between Ukraine and Russia. Ukraine sent some missiles over at Russia, once again attacking them. It hit some of their export ports and really brings into question how much product they're going to be able to ship out from their seas, not only in Russia, but also the Ukraine. And so it opens the door for possibility that the U.S. would get some of that export business. It also opens the door that if Ukraine is unable to export a lot of product, that could open the door for some corn exports from the U.S., possibly to China, because China buys a lot of their product out of the Ukraine. And again, if they're not able to produce a crop or export that crop, business may flow to the U.S. So that's a supportive factor to corn as well.
5: Okay, well, very good. Now, is that also affecting meal today as well as oil then, Brian?
11: Yeah, meal and oil have been real quiet today, but probably the biggest feature we've seen over the last, well, it's basically almost all of July, has been unwinding of meal oil share spreads. For most of 25 and most of 26 up until this month, bean oil was kind of the darling of the grain room and had traded sharply higher through most of that time frame, with ideas that EPA mandates and rulings would be bullish for consumption of biodiesel and biodiesel fuels and ethanol. And it certainly was. All that is very positive. But now that it's kind of in play into the marketplace, we're seeing traders sell oil, buy meal, because that market is spread pretty heavily. So we're seeing a lot of unwinding of those spreads here in the last week or so, maybe even 2 weeks. So, yeah, that's what's really happening in oil and in meal. Corn and soybeans have tried to rally along with the wheat, but with that big rain event expected to hit the heart of the Corn Belt in the next several days, it's really limiting the upside potential for corn and the soybean market. Now, if this event is a bust, I think we could add a lot of premium once again back into the marketplace.
12: And I was going to ask you, too, one of the first things I always look at on Thursday morning is the Energy Information Agency's weekly report that comes out on Wednesday. And in several weeks here, we've seen, you know, ethanol production up. In fact, they noted that the production last week was the second largest weekly total on record. So does that affect the daily markets or the weekly markets? Or how do they look at that as far as, you know, ethanol production and so forth, Brian?
11: Yeah, I can't say when that report comes out that we really get much in the way of market reaction to it. We get maybe a small movement, but that report that came out, it did show new record for this week of the year, eclipsing 2024. So we had very strong ethanol production, and that, of course, is because we're using a lot of corn to produce this ethanol. With higher gas prices, producers have maybe turned to E15. Because you know you can buy that year round now down here in Springfield. That's all I put in. Because you know we want that little bit of ethanol usage. It's a little bit cheaper, so we're seeing a lot more consumer consumption of ethanol. And of course, in turn, cumulative corn use has reached over 5 billion bushels now, and we only need to be using about 91 million on a weekly basis for ethanol demand to reach the USDA forecast. Well, this last week it was almost 113, so we're well above that. And it's likely the USDA will adjust that in their August supply and demand report, increasing ethanol demand by at least 25 million bushels. And that is, you know, longer term. That's another friendly factor for this corn market. You have a very strong export demand base, very strong ethanol demand base. And if we see more cattle moving from the border from Mexico into the U.S., we will actually probably see more corn usage in as far as feed demand in our subsequent reports later in the year.
12: Yeah, and talk about that, because that opening up to the U.S.-Mexican border, that is not too far away. In fact, we're probably going to see that here in the next month or so down in Douglas, Arizona. How do you think that will affect the, like you say, the corn as well as cattle as we move forward?
11: Well, as far as it kind of reconfigures our fundamentals and the balance sheets and how you know, this cattle and feed usage is allocated, it doesn't really change the total number of head that are available in North America, but there's going to be more cattle in the U.S., less cattle in Mexico. So I think your corn exports, especially to Mexico, will start to slow down a little bit as some of those animals move into the U.S., and we'll see a change from exports into feed usage. Less exports, more feed usage. And as far as how cattle goes, you know, we expect that packers, which have been, kind of been slowing down some kill plants or shutting them down completely, will start to add more kills to account for this increased slaughter. And lo and behold, yesterday afternoon, it was announced Fort Morgan, Colorado, which has been on strike for 70 days, is now has ended their workers' strike and workers' lockout. They're going to be killing once again, and that kind of coincides with when the border starts to open and allow more cattle to come through. So that's a 4,700 kill facility that will be back up and running in a matter of weeks. And we're going to see, you know, a lot more cattle here in the U.S. It may bring the prices down a little bit for the consumer with more supply in the U.S. and that eventually is good for the consumer. We are seeing a big increase in demand as our export numbers this morning and our total beef sales for the week showed a much improved numbers, second highest of this marketing year.
12: Okay, well, very good. Always great to hear that. Hey, Brian, I do want to talk livestock before 1 o'clock when we get you back on here. But in the meantime, how can our Big Show listeners reach out to you?
11: Yeah, you can reach me directly at 417-501-5132, or you can go online and see a list of all of our offices around the Midwest at MidwestMarketSolutions.com.
12: All right. Well, as always, we appreciate your time here, Brian, and we'll talk a little before 1 o'clock, all right?
11: Hey, looking forward to it. Thanks so much. Go ahead.
12: Absolutely. Brian Hoops again, Midwest Market Solutions, and we need to take a look at the Farm Beat here this morning.
0: Now, here's the latest from the Farm Beat.
12: American agriculture is using more artificial intelligence than ever before, but adoption appears to be uneven. The Purdue University CME Group Ag Economy Barometer asked farmers for the first time about their rate of AI adoption. Michael Langemeyer, an agricultural economist with Purdue University, said the survey results on AI were surprising.
13: The first question was really asking people what they thought was the main benefit from artificial intelligence and data-driven tools. We haven't asked this question before, so we really didn't know what they were going to tell us, but it's important to point out that 52% said no benefit. And I think there will be meaningful benefits, but at least at this point, the majority of respondents really haven't figured out how the AI or data-driven tools is going to help their operation.
12: Some farmers aren't sure yet what the specific benefits of AI might be.
13: If you look at the choices in terms of improving their operation or benefiting their operation, we listed reducing labor, reducing risk or uncertainty, and increasing production. Of those three, 23% said it would increase production, and that was a higher percent than reducing labor or reducing risk and uncertainty. AI gets a lot of press these days, and a lot of times they're focusing on that labor. And so we'd like to point out that only 14% thought that AI or data-driven tools was going to reduce labor. We're going to ask this question down the road again periodically to see if these answers change in the future. And I think they will. I think there'll be a higher percent that believe these tools are going to benefit their operation.
12: There may be a learning curve in putting AI recommendations into play on U.S. farms.
13: An example would be, let's say there's a recommendation to plant corn and soybeans at a particular time. What if it rains? What if conditions change? And so optimal timing may change based on facts on the ground. And so that's what this question is getting at. The question reads as follows. How often would data-driven recommendations be difficult to follow because of labor, equipment, or timing constraints? And notice that sometimes was 63% and often was 22%. And so again, there's going to be a learning curve with these data-driven tools, and at least they may be difficult to follow the prescription precisely.
12: Again, that is Michael Langemeyer of Purdue University. It is 11:47. Welcome back to the big show. And again, talking those markets with Brian. We'll take a complete look at those markets coming up, a little more in-depth look. But we are showing September corn down a penny. Dees is down 3/4. March down a quarter penny. August soybeans up 3 1/4. September's up 0.75. And November up a full penny. Then soybean meal right now is up $1.10 a ton at $3.24.60. And oil down just over 0.25 a pound. September wheat, Chicago leading the charge here, up 8.5 cents at 6.69 1/4. August live cattle trading up 202. October's up $1.90. August feeder cattle up 45 cents, and September up $1.55. The August lean hog contract down $1.80, and October down 2.38. So basically, we are seeing live cattle and feeder cattle trading higher here as we head towards the noon hour, and we are showing the hog complex trading lower. And Nathan's got to look at the weather here, and it is being brought to you this morning by our friends at Hertz Real Estate Services, Farmland Auction Brokerage, and Evaluations. Nathan, we keep talking about rain building in the forecast as we head towards the weekend.
10: Right. We'll see that start to come into the state here late this evening, and maybe even for a lot of the state, it won't even start raining until after midnight. But then that rain will come in very heavy. Could see some localized areas that see some flash flood overnight and into the day tomorrow. Should be out of the way by the afternoon. Not even quite to 80 for a daytime high tomorrow for some of the state.
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9: Showers are expected over the next few days. Today, mostly sunny with a high of 89, and tonight, a chance of showers with a low of 69. On Friday, more showers are expected with a high of 79, and rain will continue into Friday night with a low of 64. That's your forecast. I'm Claire Burnett from News Radio 1040 WHO.
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8: This is Monty Montgomery, producer of Our American Stories. 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
2: Welcome back to the Big Show, and I am in Sac City tonight at the Sac County Fair, and I got here about 4 o'clock in the afternoon, and there were some young men and young ladies that were getting all set to do some mutton busting out in front of the grandstands. If you've never seen mutton busting before, that is where we have kids ride sheep, and they hold on to the sheep, and then they get a score, and the top winner, he gets to take a prize home. And I have caught up right now with two young guys from the Coon Rapids area, and Coulter Clucky and Coy Clucky. And Coulter, I'm going to have you just step in here just a little bit closer here. And first off, welcome to the Big Show here today. And talk about how you got involved with mutton busting.
3: I like to mutton bust. It's kind of fun to ride them, get scores. Just super fun doing it.
2: So what was your score today at Sac City?
3: 60 points.
2: 60 points. Well, that's a great score tonight. So, and what's your favorite thing to do up the mutton busting?
3: I like to ride them. Just super fun to get on them sheep and ride them.
2: So what is the secret when it comes to mutton busting? How do you hold on? Because I saw some kids that were facing forward, some kids were facing backwards, some kids were hanging off to the side. And Coulter, what's the secret when it comes to that?
3: I like to hold on behind the legs.
2: Now, do you have friends that also mutton bust? I know your brother does. We're going to visit with Coy here in just a second. But do you have friends that also mutton bust?
3: Yeah, I have a couple friends from Carol and some other kids.
2: Well, very good. Do you guys kind of have a little competition going between all of you and kind of keep track of your scores and everything?
3: Yeah, kind of. I mean, there's a different age group today, so I really got to go against him.
2: So what age group were you in?
3: I was in 10, 8, 9.
2: Okay, well, very good. Well, Coulter, thanks for joining me here on the Big Show, and I'm gonna get Coy over here. I'm sitting on a bench right now. These guys are just perfect to be able to talk to. And, Coy, I talked to your brother here just a little bit ago, and, well, one of the things I noticed is you've got spurs on. Now, do the spurs help you kind of hold on a little bit?
3: Sometimes I would just wear them for a good work or something, maybe.
2: And so I was talking to Coulter, and he said he likes just kind of wrap his arms around the neck. What's your secret to mutton busting? Because I saw some young ladies and young men that were out there. They were riding them forward and backwards and off to the side. And Coy, what's your secret?
3: My secret is, like, I hold on behind the front legs. If I get too close to the belly, I would, trying to hold to my hands. But if I can't do that, the sheep's too big, I would maybe just hold on. I'll just lift my hands up and hold on to the forward end.
2: Well, Coy, I think you sure know what you're doing, and your brother Coulter, too. You guys were rock stars out there on the sheep today. And do you remember what your score was today?
3: 75, I think.
2: Well, that is a fantastic score, just like your brother Coulter. And, Coy, I want to thank you for joining me here on the Big Show today. You and your brother Coulter, Clucky, from the Coon Rapids area. And, well, this is probably a fun way for you guys to spend your summers, I would imagine, before you go back to school. And, unfortunately, that's only probably about 3 or 4 weeks away. So I would imagine when you get back to school, you'll be able to have a lot of stories to tell your friends. Coy Clucky and his brother Coulter joining us today on the Big Show.
4: Yeah, I tell you what, like I said, they were the real deal. Coulter is 8 years old, Coy 6 years old, and they both kind of have the same secret as far as riding the sheep, and that's to lock their arms right behind the sheep's front legs and kind of between the front legs and the belly there. So firsthand account right there from two young men from Coon Rapids, Coulter and Coy Clucky on the Big Show.

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8: It's 12 o'clock. I'm Dave Bohl.
9: And I'm Eva Basinger. It's 79 degrees and cloudy.
8: Here's what's trending on WHO. The U.S. has completed another wave of strikes on Iran, with U.S. Central Command saying they were in response to Iran's attacks Tuesday on U.S. forces in the Middle East. Tehran is threatening to strike back.
10: Vowing, quote, the aggressor will be punished today. This latest escalation coming after Iran broke a preliminary ceasefire deal by firing on commercial ships in the Strait of Hormuz weeks ago. The war appears to now be intensifying again throughout the region.
8: Gabe Gutierrez reporting.
9: The overnight strikes on Iran came after President Trump told reporters yesterday the U.S. would hit Iran very hard. However, the president says he continues to hold out hope that diplomatic efforts will prevail.
8: Kentucky Republican Senator Rand Paul says he'll move to hold Dr. Anthony Fauci in contempt of Congress. It follows Fauci's refusal to answer questions during yesterday's Senate hearing.
11: Senator Paul, who's accused Fauci of what he calls a COVID cover-up, saying his committee will vote next week on whether Fauci violated the law.
12: If that resolution passes our committee, which it will, that it could simply be referred directly to the Department of Justice.
8: Monica Alba reporting.
9: Fauci invoked the Fifth Amendment more than 100 times. He said it was to keep Republicans from potentially using his testimony to prosecute him for perjury, despite a preemptive pardon issued by former President Joe Biden.
8: Todd Blanche's nomination for U.S. Attorney General is up in the air. Senator John Cornyn of Texas is refusing to vote in favor over a disputed Justice Department fund.
13: If this were just between me and Todd Blanche, we would have worked this out, but apparently he's getting some pushback from higher-ups at the White House.
9: Cornyn wants a written commitment permanently ending the proposed $1.8 billion anti-weaponization fund. North Carolina Senator Tom Tillis has expressed the same skepticism, but says he remains optimistic a compromise can be reached.
8: Today is National Whistleblower Day, and Senator Chuck Grassley is backing new legislation aimed at strengthening protections for whistleblowers nationwide.
14: Whistleblowers who shine light on waste, fraud, and abuse and get back a lot of taxpayers' money as a result of knowledge they know that would never be known if they didn't report it.
8: Iowa U.S. Senator Chuck Grassley.
9: Grassley says the bill would update and enhance protections for whistleblowers who report wrongdoing to the Federal Commodities Future Trading Commission. The agency's whistleblower program was established 16 years ago. The legislation is designed to help ensure claims are processed in a timely manner.
8: Drought and near-drought conditions are expanding in Iowa.
15: This week's National Drought Monitor map shows an increase in moderate drought in western and northwest Iowa. There's also an expansion of abnormally dry conditions in central, southeast, and eastern Iowa. The current map shows about 54% of Iowa's drought-free, down from 64% last week. I'm Trent Rice.
8: People fishing on the MLK Bridge last night watched a car go over the bridge over the Des Moines River near Principal Park and called 911 for help.
16: We just took a call saying that a white SUV just drove off the bridge. Older male moving in the vehicle still. We got what, T-Monroe?
17: I got a male, alert, conscious, and breathing. We do have a vehicle resting on the rocks on its side.
16: why your response sound vehicle not in the water, but it is down on the rocks. We'll need extrication for it, though.
8: Des Moines Police Dispatch audio from just after 9:30 last night.
9: One of the fishermen shot videos from a cell phone and posted it on social media, showing about a dozen emergency vehicles filling the bridge. The driver was safely rescued and no reported injuries.
8: An Iowa nonprofit is accepting donations now as it prepares to open its fifth thrift store in the Des Moines Metro.
17: Benny Hands Thrift Market is a local Iowa-based thrift market. We supply resources for clothing closets, homeless shelters. Then we also take that money to under-resourced areas around the world.
8: Tim Brand, founder and CEO of Benny Hands Thrift Market.
9: 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We have more online, including addresses to each location at whoradio.com/news. It's 12:04, checking your money on News Radio 1040 WHO. If your 401k is down after yesterday's free fall on Wall Street and you're wondering what to do next, most experts say now is not the time for drastic changes.
18: The market tanked on Wednesday and your 401k took a hit. What do you do now? Well, nothing. The experts at U2 Finance say selling stocks in a panic can turn a paper loss into a real one. If you have to do something, check your mix. Look at your portfolio to see if your assets match your goals. They also remind us that investing in stocks is usually a long-term strategy, and history shows over time the markets have an upward trajectory. In New York, I'm Daria Albinger.
8: On Wall Street, markets in the green at the noon hour. The Dow is up over a full percent at 52,154. The S&P 500 up about a percent and a half at 74.23. And the NASDAQ up over 2.5 percentage points at 25,067.
9: It's 12:05. From the weird to the wrong. Des Moines Public Works say some unusual items are ending up in recycling bins. That story and more news, sports, traffic, and weather coming up on News Radio 1040 WHO.
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8: It's 12:07, 79 degrees and cloudy. I'm Dave Bohl.
9: And I'm Eva Basinger.
8: Des Moines Public Works says some recycling bins are getting stuffed with everything but the kitchen sink. Some of the things they find, you may not believe.
24: The kind of the strange thing is that we found this year, we see a lot of car parts, but we actually found a car door in one bin this year and a whole engine, the engine block.
8: Craig Shepard with Des Moines Public Works.
9: He tells WHO Radio News they also found furniture, curtains and fabric, and kids' toys. The most common problem is when customers put recyclables inside a plastic bag. Those bags can damage equipment. After three violations, Public Works takes away your bin for a year. So far in 2026, 113 residents have lost the privilege.
8: It's 12:08 now. 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
0: North Carolina football coach Bill Belichick with a press conference this morning previewing the season and not offering any direct comments regarding GM Michael Lombardi going on administrative leave. Former Chargers linebacker Billy Ray Smith has died at the age of 64. His family says he had CTE-caused dementia. Ongoing tensions in the Middle East is reportedly causing the NBA to scrap plans for preseason games in the region. I'm Frank Garrity.
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9: 12:09, 79 degrees and cloudy. 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
6: It is 12 minutes after 12 o'clock. Good afternoon and welcome back to the Big Show for your Thursday, July the 30th. And we have one more day in the month of July tomorrow, and then we roll right into August come Saturday already. Good afternoon, Dwayne Murley and Nathan Fisher. We are in studio today, and Bob and Lindsay, they're out hitting up some field days around the area today, and we'll hear more about that coming up on Monday of next week, too. I know they were anxiously out checking things out in the field, so we'll look forward to hearing their reports next Monday. Need to let you know we've got the Inflation Vacation $1,000 giveaway going on. I've got a keyword coming up.
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6: Yeah, your chance is right now for this hour, the 12 o'clock hour. 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I know the Inflation Vacation $1,000 giveaway. Well, I had a chance to be at the Sac County Fair on Tuesday, and I had a really nice visit with Barb Detterman from Early. And I have made my way to the Sac County Fair. It's Tuesday night, opening night of the Sac County Fair, and I was walking through the 4-H building, and I ran into who I knew was probably going to be in the building, Barb Detterman from Early. And, of course, a lot of times we hear Barb on Saturday morning on We Speak Farm Saturday with the Swine Health Information Center, and she's the gal that kind of leads us into the program. But, Barb Detterman, first off, great to see you here today.
16: Great to see you, too, Dwayne. Wouldn't be Sac County Fair without you.
6: Well, or without you, too. So, Early Achievers, the 4-H club from the Early area. Talk about how many years you've been a part of that program.
16: Well, I'm finishing up my 44th year as a 4-H leader, so I've been with them quite a while.
6: Well, congratulations. And as I made my way around the building here today, I saw the bucket challenge. I've seen the $30 challenge, too, and so forth. What is your favorite thing when you come to the Sac County Fair? What's your favorite thing to see the kids do and bring to the fair?
16: Well, I'm of course, very partial to communications. So I love seeing them do all their communication exhibits. But I also love all the things that they do all year to get ready for the fair, whether it's clothing, foods, art. We have some very talented design and artist people in our club. So putting those things all together, I guess I like it all.
6: Well, then that's a great answer. And of course, your roots run pretty deep with 4-H, not only as a leader for the Early Achievers, but also the Iowa 4-H Foundation, the Iowa 4-H Hall of Fame. And my wife and daughter, they've had the honor of being inducted, and you were the gal that led them through the curtain both times. So your roots run pretty deep, don't they?
16: They do. I have had very much, 4-H has given me a lot of opportunities in the past, and I was very, very glad to be able to give back a little bit.
6: Well, and you've had a sidekick along the way too. Steve was not too far from here right now, so we need to give a shout out to your husband Steve, because I don't think I've seen one without the other, whether it's at the Sac County Fair, the Iowa 4-H Foundation, or Iowa State Fair, anywhere. You guys are always together.
16: We certainly are. We've been a pretty good team. We'll celebrate our anniversary in September, and it'll be 45 years.
6: So. Oh, my gosh. Well, congratulations on that. And I'm going to bring Melanie Horan over right now. And Melanie is a Early Achiever member. And talk about the projects you brought to the Sac County Fair, Melanie.
17: Hi. So, yeah, I've brought multiple projects to the fair this year. I did two communications events. I did an educational presentation and extemporaneous speaking. I also take multiple visual arts projects. I took two drawings that are going to the Iowa State Fair, as well as multiple that were considered.
6: Of all the things you've done, what's your favorite?
17: Well, I just do love that art. I have taken multiple projects throughout the years, and each year I keep improving, and they keep doing better and better. So.
6: Well, I know Barb said extemporaneous speaking is a top thing, and that does go a long way, believe me. So outside of 4-H, are you involved in FFA then too?
17: I am not. I am involved in a lot of other activities at my school, which take up a lot of time.
6: So I do think we're going to have the president of the Iowa FFA organization here later this week, Nora Pickinke, yes, who is from your neck of the woods. So It'll be fun to see Nora over here. So an alumni
16: of our club. Yeah. So we're very proud of Nora. Yes.
6: Exactly. Because a lot of times when we're with Nora, we talk FFA, but I forget about the 4-H side sometimes. So, but yeah, absolutely. And she is been in this building many, many times over the years, and on the stage as Queen candidates and Sac County Fair Queen and all that fun stuff. So we're pretty proud of her to be the president.

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1: It is 1224. Welcome back to the big show. Dwayne Murley and Nathan Fisher in studio today. And Bob is out and about with their intern, Lindsay, and they are out checking out some field days going on around central Iowa today. And I want

0: To continue the conversation just for a second here from the Sac County Fair, Will Voiles of Sac City, he showed his restored tractor at the Sac County Fair, and it was chosen to go to the Iowa State Fair, and I'm excited to see Will's tractor down there. And Will, along with his grandpa, Lauren Webker from Rockwell City here, they were on the Great Iowa Tractor Ride. So that tractor you're going to see displayed at the Sac County Fair through the end of the week, as well as down at the Iowa State Fair. It was part of the Great Iowa Tractor Ride, and that leads us right into our next guest here right now. Miles Boatman is on the telephone with us, and Miles, as a lot of you have probably heard or know, he is the guy that drives the shag wagon during the Great Iowa Tractor Ride. And Miles, welcome to the big show here today.
1: Afternoon, Duane. How are you?
0: I am doing great, and you're going to be presenting some checks to two FFA chapters that were big helpers on the annual tractor ride, the South Central Calhoun FFA chapter. They served the meal here in Rockwell City on that Monday, and then on Tuesday, the Webster City FFA chapter, they served the meal on Tuesday there in Webster City at the Hamilton County Fairgrounds, and you have got some checks to present to both of those chapters. But before we talk about those checks, Miles, how was the money generated? How did you generate that money for the presentations?
1: So something you and Bob and I and Scott and I have been working on all year long was doing a tractor auction where we're going to donate the proceeds or the commission of the tractors to a 4-H FFA group or whatever. We hadn't decided the actual recipients at that point in time back in January. We really kind of didn't do 100% like we should have, so, but we got everything going for the first year because there's always knocks in the road, as you know. So we had a tractor that sold at the Fort Dodge at the fairgrounds there. The commissions from that sale is going to the FFA, both FFA chapters. And also we had a guy from by the name of Chuck Reynolds out of Chesapeake Bay, Virginia, bring a tractor out here and drop it off and left it with me. And we had did an online auction here about a week and a half ago on the 22nd, I believe. And Chuck decided to donate 100% of the proceeds of that tractor to both Rockwell City Calhoun County and Webster City FFA.
0: Well, that is fantastic. Do you know what each chapter is going to receive, Miles, or have you kind of put the pencil to the paper on that yet?
1: Yeah, it should be about $600 each direction. So they're both going to get a check here. Right. Hopefully I can get it done before the state fair. We can take up and get both of those presented.
0: Well, I tell you what, hats off to you guys for doing that and putting that together for us. And of course, both chapters, the South Central Calhoun County FFA chapter and the Webster City FFA chapter, they just did a fantastic job with the meals, with South Central serving on Monday and the Webster City FFA chapter on Tuesday. That was a first class operation with both of those FFA groups. So that is a great thing you're doing and look forward to hearing more about the FFA, presentation as we move forward and continue to do that with future tractor rides, Miles.
1: Yeah, it's great. Both of those advisors, Abby and Katie Bush, both better be should be very proud of their FFA chapters because they represented Iowa well.
0: Yeah, 100%. So, well, Miles, thanks for hopping on the big show today and giving us an update as far as the presentations and the giving continues with these FFA chapters, and that's what we love to do with the tractor ride each and every year.
1: Sounds good.
0: All right. Well, thank you again, Miles Boatman. A lot of folks know him as the driver of the shag wagon. Yep, that truck and trailer provided by Doc Hall with Doc Hall Trailers during the annual tractor ride. It is 12:29, and we continue to see the markets pretty choppy here. We'll have a complete look at those markets coming up again here with Brian Hoops on the Big Show.
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5: It's 12:30. I'm Sarah Walters. 80 degrees and overcast in Des Moines. Here's what's trending on WHO. There is an increased risk of flash flooding for much of Iowa tonight into tomorrow. The National Weather Service says that system will move west to east, bringing a lot of rain.
6: We're looking for widespread amounts of around an inch in many locations in central Iowa. We could see some higher amounts, as high as 2 to 3 inches. That would probably be on the higher side.
5: Jeff Zog, hydrologist with the National Weather Service. There is a slight risk for these storms to be severe, mostly in western Iowa, with possible damaging winds. President Trump will announce a program today that puts veterans behind the wheel of 18-wheelers.
7: The Freedom Haulers Initiative comes as the administration pledges to crack down on illegal immigrants and people who can't speak English driving big rigs on the nation's highways. The plan would involve bringing together several departments for vets to get expedited commercial driver's licenses after they complete their service. Trump will unveil the program at the White House alongside Transportation Secretary Sean Duffy. I'm Monica Nilsen.
5: Some Des Moines recycling bins are full of surprises. This year, Public Works says they found everything from car doors to curtains.
8: We had a toaster, small tables we'll try to put in there. Chairs, garden hoses are a big one, not really strange. That cost us money, and that's really what this is all about.
5: Craig Shepard, Des Moines Public Works. The most common problem is when customers put recyclables inside a plastic bag, and those bags damage equipment. Ignore the recycling rules 3 times, and your bin disappears for a year. Des Moines Public Works says 113 customers have already reached that limit in 2026. It's 12:31. Traffic, weather, and the Big Show next.
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19: On I-235, it's 7 minutes from either Mixmaster to downtown Des Moines. Westbound 80-35, 12-minute drive time east Mixmaster to the west mix. And seeing no problems in Ankeny, I-35 northbound or southbound with Des Moines' most frequent traffic all day. I'm Nathan Fisher on News Radio 1040 WHO.
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22: Showers are expected over the next few days. Today, mostly sunny with a high of 89, and tonight, a chance of showers with a low of 69. On Friday, more showers are expected with a high of 79, and rain will continue into Friday night with a low of 64. That's your forecast. I'm Claire Burnett from News Radio 1040 WHO.
5: It's 80 degrees. I'm Sarah Walters. Our next update at 1 o'clock. Breaking news and severe weather as it happens on Des Moines News Weather and Traffic Station. 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
0: It is 12:35. Welcome back to the Big Show for your Thursday. And I do need to remind you the keyword of the hour this hour for the Inflation Vacation $1,000 giveaway is Dollar, D-O-L-L-A-R. 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Well, we've got Angie Rieg-Hines on the telephone with us right now, and most of the time when we talk to Angie, we start out talking agronomy and what's going on, then finish with workshops, but we're going to reverse that today because Angie's going to be a part of a workshop coming up. In fact, Iowa State University, they have got 4 fertilizer and finance workshops to be offered across the state of Iowa in August. The first one is in northwest Iowa, up in Boyden, Iowa, 1 till 3 p.m. That'll be on Thursday, August 13th, and then in northern Iowa, Tuesday, August 25th, 9 till 11:30 in Mason City, and eastern Iowa on August the 26th. That's a Wednesday in the afternoon in Iowa City, and then in central Iowa in Perry, Thursday, August 27th, 9 till 11:30. And again, those are 4 workshops that'll be held that'll focus on fertilizer and finance. And Angie, first off, welcome back to the Big Show here this afternoon.
23: Thanks, Dwayne.
0: Yeah, hey, let's talk about these workshops, obviously focusing on fertilizer and finance, but it looks like you're going to have different presenters at each of these workshops, and you're going to be a part of the one that will be held in Mason City on August the 25th. Kind of talk about what you have planned and the topics that will be covered during these programs.
23: Yes, as we all know, some global conflict is putting pressure on our fertilizer markets, and you know, we're seeing things like a 10% increase in MAP prices over last year at this time. And fertilizers a really important crop input, right? So that's how we grow our corn and soybeans in Iowa. We need to fertilize them. So we feel these are timely workshops. We're trying to get a few done before harvest so people can jump right in and get some soil sampling done when they're done combining. But we want to teach people how to interpret their soil test results, so we encourage people to bring their soil test results with them, their reports, hopefully something that's less than 2 or 3 years old. We're going to talk about how we might budget or allocate dollars to certain specific fields or areas in the field, right? The answer is never, I mean, sometimes, Dwayne, we don't need fertilizer for a year or two. Sometimes we need fertilizer, right? And so trying to balance where those input dollars go will be a big point of this discussion. We're going to talk about maximizing some return on those fertilizer investments. We're going to talk a little bit about, I think the best way to say this is one of the biggest questions we get is always using alternative sources of nutrients. So a couple of talking points on what to know if you are maybe shopping around for some alternative sources that might come across as a little bit cheaper. So some things to consider there. But I think the timing is good on this year, and we know lots of people are making fertilizer input decisions right now, so we want to help them make that best economic choice possible for their farm.
0: Yeah, exactly. So is there a website set up? Where can our Big Show listeners get the rundown? You guys, actually, a lot of the speakers are folks that we talk to here on the Big Show. So a lot of familiar faces will be held at these, workshops. So is there a website set up where we can find out more?
23: Right. If you go to the Iowa State University Integrated Crop Management webpage, right, it's crops.extension.iastate.edu, and click on events. you'll be able to scroll through all the upcoming events, and these four events are listed on that web page. And then they will take you to the local registration information. We're running registration locally through our county extension offices. So you can choose what location you want to go, get in touch with that county extension office, and make plans to register.
0: Okay, well, very good. Hey, we need to talk about crops, what you're seeing out in the fields, and I think I saw a picture of you with a little red worm you were pointing out at the bottom of a soybean plant here a couple days ago. So what are you seeing out there right now?
23: Well, I'm going to be honest. That particular picture you saw, Dwayne, was of a soybean gall midge, or the bright orange larvae. That field was identified having soybean gall midge 2 years ago. But I have never found it out there. So I've been going out there every couple of weeks this summer and just looking at plants, see if I can find anything odd. And it just so happened I had Jocelyn, the intern, with me yesterday, and we got lucky and we found a few plants with that soybean gall midge larva. Now, I wouldn't say the farmer is lucky, right? We don't have any good solutions for managing gall midge. I'm excited to say this infestation was pretty low and hadn't really expanded beyond the first row or two of soybeans in this very small area in that field. So that was one of the things we purposely went and looked for yesterday and found. And then we spent a lot of time going through some different hybrids at some showcase plots from different companies, just trying to get a handle on where we are on disease pressure. And I'm going to continue to say that the corn disease pressure seems to be very low, right? I find things, but at very low incidence, very low severity. We had to hunt and peck in a couple of those trials yesterday to actually find anything that looked like a corn disease. So our pressure continues to remain low. I'm hearing that from farmers. I'm hearing that from my colleagues. So we get through another 8 to 10 days. In this grain field period, and we may get by without any extra fungicide applications or even that first fungicide application, but I'm always going to tell people they need to continue to scout. This weather is constantly changing, and so that means conditions in the field are constantly changing.
0: Now, I wanted to back up to this gall midge. What was the giveaway? Because normally these are, you know, found right down at the ground level. So what was the giveaway? What stuck out that you found it?
23: Well, when Ashley found this 2 years ago, and she's been finding gall midge in counties, right, I always ask her what plant symptomology, because sometimes you will see dead wilting plants, and we did not see that yesterday. We happened to walk along the ditch, right? We were in the soybean field just walking along the ditch area from where all the grass is, and there were some shorter stunted plants, and I just happened to kick one of them and it snapped right off. And then we pulled some plants and we peeled back the outside part of the stem and we found those larvae in there. Now, I have been out there several times this summer in that same field, in that same area, and hadn't found anything. So I was just trying to figure out if I could do this on my own, right? And like I said, not very big area, but obviously we were finding gall midge, and we don't have an answer for gall midge yet, right? We don't have a treatment protocol, right? I mean, when you think about it, these midges have been here since 2016 or 17 in Iowa. The infestation seems to be moving east because we keep finding them further east. And so it's just a thing we need to keep an eye on right now. And there are places in western Iowa, obviously, where the infestation has been there longer. The impact on the area in the field is much larger than what I saw yesterday. So it's just a matter of going out and looking, I guess. And okay, if you find some brittle plants or you find some shorter stunt plants or even maybe something that's wilted or the top's flung over, right? I mean, that could be a disease as well. But just start pulling up a few plants here and there and looking right at that base of that soil line where that plant meets the soil. And usually there's a small rotten, kind of rotted spot in there, and it's very mushy. You can just peel it back, and you'll see those larvae.
0: Okay. Well, hey, Andrea, as always, thanks for joining us here on the big show today.
23: Thank you. Have a great day.
0: You too. Well, we need to move right into the Farm Beat.
1: Now, here's the latest from the Farm Beat.
0: If you're a cherry lover, here's some good news. The Northwest cherry harvest got off to an early start this year, and volume-wise, it's been a decent year for cherry production. Eric Patrick is the president of the Washington State Fruit Commission and Northwest Cherry Growers and says it's been a very good year for cherry quality.
2: We've had a very strong quality season from day one. Just really nice-sized cherries and a lot of the newer varieties. Black Pearls and varieties like that that start off the season. We had great size and great consumer acceptance.
0: Patrick says the numbers are down, but not a lot.
2: The crop is down. We're estimating somewhere in that 18 to 19 million box region. And we'll end up being somewhere between 16 to 17 million boxes, most likely. So a smaller crop than we've experienced in the last 3 or 4 years.
0: And the drought conditions they were so worried about have been cooperating.
2: The growing season, you know, it's been pretty mild growing season overall. We haven't had real hot summer days. I think this might be one of our hotter weeks that we've had so far. So just the temperature has been, you know, nice and moderate, and it's been great growing weather, and that's turned into a great tasting cherries.
0: So if you haven't had a chance to get your cherries yet, there's still time.
2: Just depending on how late the season goes, Northwest cherries will be a little bit harder to find, but they'll be available into probably mid-August at some level.
0: That was Eric Patrick, the president of the Northwest Cherry Growers and the Washington State Fruit Commission. In other news, the nomination deadline for Farm Service Agency County Committee candidates is Monday.
3: Eligible producers, there is still time to nominate someone, perhaps yourself, in this year's USDA Farm Service Agency County Committee elections, with August 3rd, the nomination deadline.
6: There's a lot of things that happen locally that the county committee can weigh in on, whether that's checking and making sure eligibility is correct. There are opportunities for them to weigh in on payment rates and other things.
3: Farm Production and Conservation Undersecretary Richard Fordyce says nominees are accepted through local FSA offices. The actual voting process in local administrative areas where elections will occur this year takes place this November when ballots are mailed to eligible voters. More information about FSA county committees and the election cycle is found online at www.fsa.usda.gov/COC. I'm Rod Bain reporting for the U.S. Department of Agriculture in Washington, D.C.
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0: And we'll dig in a little deeper into the markets coming up here with Brian Hoops on The Big Show.

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8: Showers are expected over the next few days. Today, mostly sunny with a high of 89, and tonight, a chance of showers with a low of 69. On Friday, more showers are expected with a high of 79, and rain will continue into Friday night with a low of 64. That's your forecast. I'm Claire Burnett from News Radio 1040 WHO.
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0: Kaplan with us to wrap up the big show. And Brian, we left off talking about livestock trade here, and we continue to see live cattle and feeder cattle rebounding here today. Some nice over $3 gains in both live cattle and feeder cattle, but the hog complex is trading now well over $2 lower right now. What do you see as you look at the cattle markets here today?
1: Yeah, let's first talk about the cattle market. We talked about improving demand in the last hour in the cattle with these cheaper prices, kind of the catalyst for that. Packers increasing their kill capacity and ending a strike and moving to some larger kill hours. Look at the fundamentals here. You know, they're starting to improve because of the better demand. Cash trade may not be down as far as what was originally or forecast in the week. You know, we've been kind of in a free fall in the cash market, but maybe with the future stabilizing, the cash market will stabilize as well. From the technical standpoint in this cattle, and I think there's some very positives here to talk about, but October live cattle this week, they've had an outside weekly reversal, and that means that they made new lows, took out last week's lows earlier in the week, and then to end the week here, we're sharply above last week's highs and likely close well above it. So that tells me, and probably tells a lot of the fund traders, with a weekly reversal like that, if they don't want to be shorting this market and continuing to press the short side, that'll take away a lot of the selling pressure in this cattle complex when the funds stop selling every morning rally that we've seen over the last 2 weeks. So very strong technical action last week with a higher weekly close, even more strength this week with that outside reversal to the upside and a higher weekly close. I think there's some positive things going on here in this cattle complex that should translate into better opportunities down the road. Maybe we're talking another month, 2 months down the road, but should be better pricing than what we're seeing today.
0: Okay, well, pretty good. Looks like bids right now we're seeing today maybe $5 higher than bids we saw earlier in the week. So maybe that's good news, too, as we head towards the end of the week.
1: Oh, absolutely. Yeah, we saw, you know, 360 trade on Monday in Iowa, only a few heads, so not enough to make the market. That was $5 lower. I'm sure some of the feedlots are holding out for at least 365 at this point in time after this rally in the futures. And the futures rally has been led by the live cattle, with feeder cattle more of a follower, which is what you could expect with you know, additional cattle coming across the border starting August 24th.
0: Yeah, about 30 seconds here, hogs are trading lower.
1: Yeah, you look at the hog market. We had a little pop in the market when cattle were getting sold off. I think there was a lot of spread trade going on. And now that cattle have found some strength and stability, we're seeing the hog market getting sold off as a cattle rally. So there looks like traders may be buying cattle, selling hogs as a spread once again, as they've been down 2 days in a row with the big triple-digit losses.
0: Exactly. Hey, Brian, how can our Big Show listeners reach out to you?
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0: All right, very good again. Brian Hoops, our guest here today, and on behalf of Nathan Fisher, who was in studio, Bob Quinn was out on the road today. My name is Dwayne Murley, and thank you for being with us today on The Big Show.
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3: It's 1 o'clock. I'm Sarah Walters. Here's what's trending on WHO. Heavy rain could trigger flash flooding across much of Iowa.
4: The bulk of it will be falling during the middle of the night and then exiting during the morning hours on Friday. Storms that do develop will have the ability to produce rainfall pretty efficiently and have some pretty high rainfall rates.
3: Jeff Zog, hydrologist with the National Weather Service, he says the weather system will move west to east across Iowa, bringing 1 to 3 inches of rain in some areas. There is a slight risk for these storms to turn severe, mostly in western Iowa, with damaging winds possible. The rain is needed in parts of Iowa as the drought conditions worsen.
7: This week's National Drought Monitor map shows an increase in moderate drought in western and northwest Iowa. There's also an expansion of abnormally dry conditions in central, southeast, and eastern Iowa. The current map shows about 54% of Iowa's drought-free, down from 64% last week. I'm Trent Rice.
3: People fishing on the MLK Bridge last night watched a car go over the railing into the Des Moines River. It happened near Principal Park, and some people called 911 for help.
8: We just took a call saying that a white SUV just drove off the bridge. Older male moving in the vehicle.
9: Do you have a vehicle resting on the rocks on its side?
8: Fire response down, vehicle not in the water, but it is down on the rock.
3: Des Moines Police dispatch audio from just after 9:30 last night. The driver was safely rescued. From the weird to the just plain wrong, Des Moines Public Works say some unusual items are ending up in recycling bins. This year they found an engine block, curtains, a kiddie pool, and even a car door. The most common problem is when customers put recyclables inside a plastic bag. Those bags can damage equipment. I'm Sarah Walters. Our next update in 30 minutes. Breaking news and severe weather as it happens on Des Moines News Weather and Traffic Station, News Radio 1040 WHO.
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0: Welcome, everybody, to the Thursday edition of the Clay Travis and Buck Sexton Show. Good to be back with all of you. That I will say. Good to be back with you. I miss you all. And I did get to enjoy listening in as Clay enjoyed the Fauci-a-thon that occurred yesterday.
1: I on the instruction of counsel, I am invoking my Fifth Amendment right. You will notice I am not wearing a mask as I do this. It's very sad! Exclamation point.
0: So Fauci yesterday skewered for all to see because Clay, you know, there's invoking the Fifth as I know you were discussing yesterday, when everyone can understand why you would do it. Well, you already have a pardon for everything in the past. Why can't you just speak honestly about these things? And it's because all of Fauci's past history now exposed via these missives that he wrote himself, these love letters that he wrote on a government server, which, can I also just say, Clay, so dumb.
2: Yes.
0: That is the other part of this that I know you were hitting on yesterday, a lot of all things Fauci. The fact that he thought, I'm just going to write about how handsome I am and how much Julia Roberts just had a twinkle in her eye when I was telling her about mitigation measures. This guy, truly delusional. And now I have to say, the mockery that any person can see as a result of all this, this is what is needed. Because they were going to hold out on all of this and say, oh, but the science is still with Fauci. You know, Clay, the defense in recent years had been, it was a fog of war situation. There's no fog of war when you're writing about how you're the most famous person in the world while you're telling everybody if they hug grandma, you're going to kill her.
2: Yeah.
0: You know what I mean? There's no fog of war defense there.
2: The whole process, I do think we've talked a lot about how history is going to handle COVID. I think Fauci on some level is starting to realize, oh, wait, I'm going to be the bad guy of this story. You know, like you always have that question. Do the villains of history totally understand that they'll be the villains of history? Because one of the great, sort of cliches of history is that the winners write history. So we don't really know. I mean, there's probably a lot of good guys that end up losing. Bad guys write them. They're cast differently. I mean, Shakespeare is a great example of this in the way that his history plays defined what we think oftentimes about English kings, Scottish kings, all these different things. But really, when you look at this, I felt like there was a little bit of a realization behind Fauci's stony, indignant, constant recitation 111 times of his Fifth Amendment. I felt like, Buck, part of him was starting to recognize, oh, wait a minute, I'm going to be the bad guy. And he's 85 years old. And let's say he lives 15 more years. You and I, hopefully, and many of our listeners are going to live long enough for the history of COVID to start to be written. And I think the idea that Anthony Fauci's diary indicated was that he believed he was going to be the hero. I think he's starting to recognize, wait, I'm going to be the villain. And this is not going to be some story of incredible success that I was the father of. Instead, I'm going to be the guy who got paddleboarders arrested on the ocean that people can't believe is real in the decades to come.
0: Isn't it in Batman, The Dark Knight Rises, when he says, die a hero or live long enough to see yourself the villain?
2: Yeah.
0: Fauci is seeing himself the villain. And I really think that the only way that this could have broken through as it did yesterday in that hearing was the fact that you cannot explain. They can argue the science all day. They can argue whose decision everything was and everything else. You know, Clay, if you're the four-star general during a war and, you know, you're like having an affair with a subordinate and you're writing things about how, you know, you want to be on CNN and it's apparent that you're not showing up for like funerals of your soldiers, there's no excuse for that. I understand this is different. It's not military, but there is a similar sense of you were the captain of the ship here, the four-star general in this metaphor. and you were really more concerned at the peak, at the worst of COVID, you were obsessed with how much attention you were getting, and you wrote it down, and there's no debate about it. So Fauci as a megalomaniac is no longer a point of argument, and that takes it even further than just he got some stuff wrong. Because you know what they were saying the whole time was, he did his best.
2: Yes.
0: He did his best based on, and we knew that was a lie. You knew it. I knew it. We've been talking about this for years. But this actually was the Achilles heel for him. Oh, no, he really was obsessed with himself, and no one can argue that anymore.
2: 100%. I also think the other thing that the diary reflects, Buck, is he can't claim he wasn't the decider. All of life comes down to, you have experienced it no matter what you do. Buck, you had to talk about what the rules are of a condo board. Anybody out there that's tried to get something built and you've had to go through that process, the question of who's the decider is ultimately the thing that matters most, right? There's lots of, any big company has 168 vice presidents of something that really can't do much, and ultimately it lands on the CEO's desk. Remember, Harry Truman had the great memorable, the buck stops here, and on the other side, I think it said, I'm from Missouri or something like that. The president is the ultimate decider. In this situation, I think with Fauci's diary, what you see is he was actually the ultimate decider. And all the people out there that are concerned about democracy and everything else, so many people that are elected decided that a random employee inside of our government who was taxpayer funded would decide multi-trillion dollar outcomes when it came to state level elections and to national decisions. Fauci was the decider. He bragged about New York and California shutting down because of his private conversations. Here's another thing if you want a positive, Buck. Fauci did allow Ron DeSantis to become the most successful governor of the COVID era. And I sent out a tweet about this, and I kind of talked, we had him on yesterday. But Buck, you are a great example of this. I'm in Florida right now doing the show. Think about what would have happened in 2018 if Andrew Gillum, gay prostitute sleeping with drug-addicted felon, I believe he's a felon. If he's not, he's been charged with felonies, to my understanding. Andrew Gillum had been elected in 2018. Buck, he would have shut down Florida just like New York and California. And you can say, well, Georgia and Brian Kemp and maybe Tennessee and Bill Lee and Greg Abbott in Texas, maybe they would have stood. Maybe. Or maybe without DeSantis taking the slings and arrows of refusing to shut down a big populated state, maybe Fauci would have been even more successful. And so ultimately, Florida reaped the benefits, and I think DeSantis's tenure in office will redound throughout the COVID era as the way that we should have responded to COVID, and Fauci is going to be the great villain. So in many ways, DeSantis, and also on a smaller level, people like you and me who found a big audience by just being sane in a time when everybody else lost their minds, Fauci is going to be the great villain of COVID. I think increasingly you can see the Ron DeSantis's of the world, the Brian Kemp's, the Bill Lee's, the Greg Abbott's to a certain extent, red state governors who said no, they're going to continue. And I mean populated red state governors, because a lot of red state governors in Western states, they don't have the same huge collection of population in terms of everybody being in a dense area like bigger states would. I think you can start to see the first draft of history and the impact that all of this is going to have. And Fauci is not going to come off well.
0: It took a long time, but we did get some Fauci accountability, at least on the public record. And I really appreciate that Rand Paul stayed on this as long as he did and refused to let this go because, yeah, we could find the data. We can find all these different things. Finding out about what a megalomaniac and what a narcissistic fool during a time of extreme suffering for the country Fauci was, that is, it's unforgivable, and it's also not something that can be dismissed. They can dismiss all the, they can dismiss, oh, no one knew, it was hard, we tried. No, no, no. And I'm not even getting into the fact that he knew that it wasn't as deadly. And I mean, there's a whole bunch of things, that also came out from this. So he lied about everything. They're not going to accept that he lied about everything. They're going to say, oh, it was tough. He's making judgment calls. The fact that he is gushing about the celebrities who, by the way, why does he have time to talk to celebrities when he's the most important?
2: That's, you know, one of the things.
0: You'd like to think that this guy is, you know, in the office until 2 o'clock in the morning, calling every major hospital system and getting the latest data. He's doing celebrity Zooms. And also, why is it that celebrities have access to the top doctor? There's all these things you can talk about this. So I thought it was great that this information came out.
2: I would just point out, we invited Dr. Fauci on the program for years. He never had time for us, but somehow he could always manage to take the phone call from Bette Midler or Julia Roberts. Here's something that I would ask. Star this, write it down, use it if you still are hearing people in your life defend Fauci. Buck, this really kind of sums it up. Joe Biden gave him a 10-year pardon. A 10-year pardon from basically 2014 all the way through, January of 25, right? When Biden left office, 10-plus years, everything that Fauci did is protected, even though we know that he committed, I think, a lot of crimes during that time, lied about him, all those things, okay? He had a 10-year pardon, and he still needed to invoke the Fifth Amendment 111 times while testifying in front of Congress. Just a simple question for everybody out there. Has anyone ever heard of someone who is completely innocent of all crimes that needs a 10-year pardon and then, as if that were not enough, also needs to invoke his Fifth Amendment rights 111 times? The 10-year pardon by itself was not enough. This guy is guilty of sin.
0: Fauci, by the way, may, according to Senator Rand Paul, not entirely be protected from accountability. This is cut one. Listen.
3: We'll vote to hold him in contempt of Congress. That is a felony, and he can be prosecuted. We can't prosecute him, but we refer him to the Department of Justice. So there is a question. Can you plead the Fifth Amendment when you've been pardoned? If you've already been granted immunity, how can you be seeking immunity from self-incrimination if you've already been granted immunity? So at the very end, I ask him the very specific question, within the parameters of your pardon. This is a question within the parameters of your pardon. Did you destroy records? And he refused to answer. That. So a court will have to decide. The Department of Justice has to be convinced to take the case. And then the court will have to decide, does his Fifth Amendment privilege apply when he has a pardon? This has been debated across the internet, across the country, and we're going to find out an answer.
0: Can we have the Honorable Judge Clay on the other side of this break give his legal analysis of this?
2: Yes, the Honorable Judge Clay Travis will stand in session and analyze that argument that Rand Paul just made. And I promise we weren't planning this. 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
6: The different color noises, white noise, brown noise, pink noise. Brown noise is deeper, has lower frequencies, it's got more bass, minimalizes that higher frequency. Mm-hmm. And I didn't really know this, but apparently you can liken some of these to sounds in nature. And apparently brown noise is more akin to like a river rapid or a heavy rainfall or thunder.
7: Because there's also white noise and pink noise, you think brown noise is just named after the color brown. Wrong. There was a scientist named Robert Brown from Scotland.
6: White noise is used, aside from just sleeping, a lot of times with like noise-canceling headphones and stuff, mm-hmm. masking other sounds.
7: Pink noise is a little different. It's kind of like the compromise between white noise and brown noise.
6: As far as which one is best for sleep, there have been some very middling studies over the years. But at Oxford in 2017, they said that they fell asleep 40% faster listening to white noise, but their overall sleep was about the same.
7: Okay.
6: There was a study in 2017 from Northwestern of 13 older adults, and they said pink noise provided deeper sleep overall and improved ability to recall words.
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7: We're talking about streaming music. World-changing history mm-hmm. that we lived through.
6: Not so long ago, people were spending a lot of money on buying CDs and physical media. We got this new thing. That was Napster. There were 27 billion transfers per month, song transfers.
7: Everything was completely upended, and Apple came along in 2003 and brought massive stability to this huge sea change. At the same time, roughly, an alternative model was developing, and that was just streaming.
6: The first legit on-demand streaming service was Rhapsody in 2001. Pandora came along in 2005. Spotify comes along. They changed the game. Pandora was still trying to be kind of like radio in a way. Spotify was like, no, we're really going to be on-demand. But these royalties, Tidal pays the most at 1.3 cents. Apple's 0.7, YouTube Music 0.7. Spotify pays 0.4 cents per stream, same as Amazon, and then Pandora's down to 0.1. But as an artist, if you're a hit on Spotify, then there's a lot of money to be made.
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0: 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Ooh, it's going to be good.
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0: This is fun. Maybe we need like a sound of me like banging a gavel or something for when Judge Clay is in session. Buck just asked as we went to break. We played Rand Paul analyzing Dr. Fauci's taking the Fifth Amendment and whether that could be held to be a criminal act based on his refusal to answer questions and the fact that he had already received a pardon. As much as I would like to see Fauci prosecuted, to me, that's a legal non-starter. You always have the right to invoke the Fifth Amendment to protect yourself from incriminating yourself under oath. So I understand the argument of, well, he's already been given a pardon from Joe Biden that deals with the past 10 years of his acts. Yes, he's not being prosecuted for those acts, but arguably he certainly could be prosecuted for perjury. Oh, there we got the gavel all of a sudden out of nowhere. Yeah. Boom, boom. He could theoretically be prosecuted for lying under oath because his pardon ended when Joe Biden left office. So if I were advising Fauci, and I would hate to be a Fauci lawyer, this might be one of the few times where I would actually say, as a matter of conscience, I hate you so much, I cannot defend you, which pains me to say because I've represented a lot of people in my life who were not great, sterling, heroic figures, as pretty much every lawyer has. But Fauci, to me, is such an inveterate liar, I would not be comfortable representing him. However, his lawyers, I believe, Buck, did give him the right advice to take the Fifth, as much as I wish we'd had a Nathan Jessup versus Tom Cruise, A Few Good Men moment, where Fauci loses his mind and admits that he actually did everything that he's been accused of. He, 111 times, invoked his Fifth Amendment rights. He has the right to do that. I don't believe he can be criminally prosecuted for doing so. I do believe, Buck, if he hadn't shown up at all, then he could have been prosecuted for failure to comply with a subpoena. But showing up and taking the Fifth, I think legally was within his rights, as much as it pains me to say so.
1: Yep, I think that's all correct. My non-lawyer analysis, but just being somebody who reads a lot, that is correct, I believe. I think what you're saying is in fact, the reality of the legal.
0: And here's the way I would put it, Buck. If one day you or I was called by a crazy left-wing group that was trying to get us to be prosecuted and we took the Fifth, we should be able to do it.
1: Look, wherever you are across the country, there can be things that happen. 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
3: It's 1:30, 80 degrees and cloudy. I'm Eva Basinger. Here's what's trending on WHO. President Trump is unveiling a plan to put military veterans behind the wheels of commercial trucks. The plan comes as the administration pledges to crack down on illegal immigrants and people who can't speak English from driving big rigs. A new report says the economy slowed more than expected because of the conflict in Iran. The latest GDP report found the economy grew at a yearly rate of 1.5% during the three-month period that ended in June. Meanwhile, annual inflation has risen to 3.5%. The 11th annual Hinterland Music Festival gets underway today in St. Charles, bringing dozens of performers to Iowa for 4 days of music and entertainment. I'm Eva Basinger. Our next update at 2 o'clock on News Radio 1040 WHO.
4: Good afternoon, Nathan Fisher with your look at how grain and livestock commodity markets closed for your Thursday. September corn 3.25 cent drop, 4.45¾. December corn down 3.25 cents at 4.68½. A few of the 2027 contracts also in the red, but a couple of the later 27 contracts finishing in the green, including December new crop of 27 up a penny and a quarter at 4.88¼. Soybeans all in the red. August just 0.75 cents down 11.77¼. September down 3.75 cents, 11.72¼, and for November falling 4 cents, 11.88¾. Wheat for September 2¾ cents higher at 6.63½. Live cattle October up $3.48, 227.45. December's up $3.40 at the close, 226.72. Feeder cattle for August up $2.20, 346.48. September $3.80 higher, 342.45. Lean hogs, August down $2.25, 98.42. I'm Nathan Fisher.
5: 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I'm Molly Nelson, and joining me today is retirement planner Lauren Merkel with Merkel Retirement Planning. 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
4: On I-235, 7 minutes from either Mixmaster to downtown Des Moines. Westbound 8035, 12 minutes from the East Mix to the West Mixmaster. And delay-free this afternoon in Ankeny. I-35 northbound and southbound both moving at the speed limit with Des Moines' most frequent traffic all day. I'm Nathan Fisher on News Radio 1040 WHO.
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8: 88 degrees and partly sunny this afternoon. Overnight, there's a chance of showers and thunderstorms and some patchy smoke in the later evening, a low of 69. Tomorrow, showers and thunderstorms in the afternoon, possibly a thunderstorm yet again, a high of 80. This weekend, it clears up, mostly sunny with temperatures in the mid-80s before starting to pick up the heat again next week. That's your forecast. I'm Peyton Hylock from News Radio 1040 WHO.
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1: Welcome back in here to Clay and Buck. Yesterday, I missed all of you very much. I mean, I miss you all every day because Clay and I actually really enjoy doing this. Like, we have the greatest jobs in the world. It's really fun to do this show. It's an honor. It's a privilege. And I really, it's great. Yesterday, I can say I was in a deposition, right? There's nothing classified about a deposition. Having nothing to do with me, I was a witness in a deposition about a real estate matter. And all I can tell you is that depositions are horrible. And avoid them if you can. Depositions are not fun and you will not enjoy them, because if you're like me and you're somebody who likes to mix it up, you know, I like to think I have two modes, Clay, super chillin' and friendly, and then just like war mode. In a deposition, you just have to sit there and just sort of be abused and just say yes, no, yes, no, yes, no. You have deposed people before, right? You've done this.
9: Yeah.
1: So you've been on the other side of this.
9: And it's been deposed once. It's miserable.
1: You know, I know that, for example, in New York, the limit is 8 hours. They can just take you to an 8 hour long deposition in your capacity for this is civil matters. Obviously, this isn't like criminal stuff, civil matters. Other states have different rules on this. I think in Florida, it's kind of the judge's discretion is the way that this works. But you just have to sit there. It's really amazing. You have to sit there and you just get asked whatever they feel like asking you. And they can get objections for the record, but that doesn't stop the question. And no matter how stupid the question is or how preposterous the case is, you just have to sit there and go, yes, no, yes, no. That's my understanding. So to tell you all that I missed you yesterday I was having like daydreams of being at this microphone. I missed it. I missed it like the deserts missed the rain, Clay. So very good to be back. Remember that song? That one was...
9: Who sings that? And I Miss You.
1: I don't know. It was like an EDM song back when they used to call it techno. I feel like now it's EDM. It was a good tune. Anyway, so I'm very happy to be here with you today. I did follow the news and I listened to Clay as much as I could. Well, I listened after I was out of the deposition so I could enjoy the show yesterday, even though I wasn't able to be a part of it. But Trump speaking yesterday in the Oval Office, we didn't get to this. So I wanted to update you on some of this. First of all, Trump spoke a little bit about the Fauci situation. We're going to transition to Iran. And also, let me say, a lot of talkbacks and a lot of calls. I want to get to those this hour because we have a couple of guests coming up. Senator Schmidt and Ryan Gradusky, who doesn't have a title other than just political numbers nerd, I guess.
9: Clay and Buck podcast all-star. I mean, I think that's fair.
1: No, of course. But I just mean he's not like senator or honorable or, you know, esquire, doctor, like
9: nerd.
1: Dr. Jill Biden.
9: Data nerd. Yeah.
1: Yeah, he's data nerd, but he does a great podcast, and you guys are loving it. His numbers are phenomenal every month. So a lot of you just like knowing more than all your friends about the politics data, and that's what Ryan does so well. So here's Trump. This is cut 14, talking about Fauci. This is yesterday in the Oval. Hit it.
10: I inherited Fauci. He was here from the 1980s, so I had him for a period of time. And I disagreed with him on a lot. I would have had to close down the whole country if I listened to him. I went the Federalist way, which is basically to let the governors decide. And generally speaking, the Republican governors did very well. The Democrat governors did not very well. But Fauci wanted to have nobody wearing masks, if you remember. And then everybody had to wear 5 masks, as many masks as you could get. I mean, made a lot of mistakes. And he wasn't a big factor for me. He was a very big factor for Biden. And if you remember, even though we were sort of prime time in terms of that whole disaster of COVID, fewer in the Trump administration than in the Biden administration. We ran it well. Operation Warp Speed was talked about as being one of the great success stories anywhere in the world, actually. And we did a good job.
1: Just one thing I wanted to put into our conversation before I get a little bit of the Iran stuff from Trump and also Ukraine stuff from the Oval Office yesterday, Clay. The media and like nonprofit government agency industrial complex, the apparatus, was more powerful in 2020 than it is now.
9: Oh yeah,
1: COVID was I think as part of our mentality of understanding what Trump was up against in 2020, people still thought, you know, CNN's trying to bring you the news. I don't mean you and me and our people with us right now, but you know, a lot of people, a lot of normies, as they say, thought CNN's trying to do news. They may be a little biased. Never know. Straight propaganda, left wing propaganda, top to bottom, no honesty whatsoever. Trump derangement syndrome everywhere. But you know, we have to remember that COVID was a big part of the awakening that so many of us had, that not only is the media completely untrustworthy and entirely partisan against Trump on all of these matters, but you can't trust the NIH. You can't trust the CDC. If you go back to early in the Trump, I don't think people thought of the CDC. I mean, yeah, you can point to their gun violence, you know, charts and things, but I don't think people thought the CDC was in the pocket of the Democrat left at that time. So we had to go through this to know. So when Trump's saying Fauci wasn't a very big factor for me, I think that there was some sense of, we can trust that the doctors are doing what's best here and they're not politicizing this. And of course, now we know that wasn't true at all. But you see what I mean about the mentality then versus the mentality now? It's easy to forget how different things feel once we saw what they did.
9: I would also surmise, and I, at some point we need to get Elon on. I saw he shared one of your clips, went mega viral from the show.
1: Yeah.
9: Which is very cool. By the way, I didn't see it. My son saw it, which is a good sign of this kind of echoing effect. Look, we hang out with you for 3 hours every day. We also understand that at times you can win arguments, whether you like it or not, at a minute or two at a time on things that videos that circulate on social media. And then my 18-year-old son ends up seeing it because Elon shared it. And it gets into his purview. And he said, oh, this is a really good segment. I was like, thanks. I didn't know that it was out there until he had shared it because he saw it through Elon. My point on this, Buck, what if Elon had had his awakening earlier and he had owned Twitter in 2018, I think Trump would have won in 2020. I think the COVID narrative control would have been much less capable, positive. I do think COVID radicalized and woke up a lot of us as to what was going on, Elon among them. I think there are people out there listening to us right now. Yesterday we talked, was it Evan Barker, I think was her name. She's got a book out. She voted for Trump for the first time in 2024. She had been a lifelong Democrat. I think there are a lot of you out there listening who are somewhat similar to me. You voted Democrat before. COVID was such an eye-opening moment for you that you saw where we were headed and you were willing to change the trajectory of your own personal political opinions and how you voted. I do think if COVID hadn't happened, Buck, I don't think Elon would have bought Twitter. I think for Elon, COVID was an opening to understanding how draconian government control could be and that he needed to try to have a platform that allowed all of thought to be out there. I'll put something into the cosmos here, Buck. I actually wish Elon, in addition to everything he's doing with SpaceX and Tesla, I think if he bought or expanded Twitter into a larger media system, buys Paramount, tries to buy Fox, tries to buy someone out there that is sane and says, I have to win on all cultural fronts in order to make America the greatest country in the world for another generation or two generations. And the failures that I'm seeing from Hollywood and the failures that I'm seeing in the larger cultural landscape, we have to win those too. And so, again, as frustrated as I am about COVID, we're going to add a clip. People, even in the sports world, the defensive coordinator of the Philadelphia Eagles began his press conference by mocking Fauci taking the Fifth Amendment 111 times. It's a new world. Fauci is now a joke. I think things are moving in a positive direction, but I don't know, you saw, and I'm sure we'll talk about, Buck, that Spain video of all of those people flooding Spain like they flooded our country. Spain's got a left-wing leader. He said, basically, we want to bring the world's refugees here. And what you see is a lot of young adult males and teenage boys decide they're going to flood into a country, and Spain is going to reap the consequences of a poor policy decision. Make no mistake, if January of 2029, a Democrat raises his or her right hand and says, I am now duly elected president of the United States, they're going to go right back to open borders. I mean, yes. This is the reality of where we are. So we can feel happy and proud of some successes, but they would vanish in a heartbeat.
1: Clay wanted to run through a lot of calls and talkbacks. So you know what? I'm actually going to give us a little extra time for those coming up here in a minute. So light up those lines. We will get to your calls and we will talk more about all of this, but also get into some talkbacks. 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
8: 88 degrees and partly sunny this afternoon. Overnight, there's a chance of showers and thunderstorms and some patchy smoke in the later evening, a low of 69. Tomorrow, showers and thunderstorms in the afternoon, possibly a thunderstorm yet again, a high of 80. This weekend, it clears up, mostly sunny, with temperatures in the mid-80s before starting to pick up the heat again next week. That's your forecast. I'm Peyton Hylock from News Radio 1040 WHO.
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9: Welcome back in, Clay and Buck. We're going to get to a bunch of your calls. So many of you want to weigh in still on Fauci and everything associated with it. I mentioned this. Fauci has now become a joke. This is Eagles defensive coordinator Vic Fangio opening his press conference today. This is what it sounded like in Philly, cut 32.
17: Vic, what's the plan at safety? Is that Marcus's job to lose?
18: I'm going to be like Fauci and just take the Fifth Amendment on out questions. Did you guys see that?
17: Yeah.
18: Oh, my God.
9: I mean, it might sound like a small thing, but when you have in Philadelphia, not exactly a bastion of right-wing thought, a head coach just making a joke right off the top that everybody laughs about, because Fauci is such a joke, I do think that matters culturally. And it's also funny. Congrats, Vic Fangio. I don't know him personally, but that's not a bad line. Rob in Moore, Oklahoma, has got a question for us. Fire away, Rob.
14: Clay, you guys and Buck are doing a fantastic job. I love you guys, man. It's like sitting around my buddies. 1 minute politics, 1 minute sports, 1 minute, you know, firearms training. It's great. Here's my question. Clay, with your legal background, how does it square that a guy who takes an oath for public service can plead the fifth, you know, on answering questions about duties he performed in that public service? I feel like that ought to be an automatic go straight to jail.
9: Yeah, thank you for the call and the feedback, Rob.
1: First of all, I love Rob. Rob's a great call. Let me just say, it's a great call.
9: And look, I'm not saying what I think the law should be. I'm telling you what I believe the law is. The Fifth Amendment applies to everybody. And if you want to put it into context, let's pretend that that in the future, Kamala Harris is president. Bucks had to buy me a bunch of steaks. And Kamala Harris decides that she hates both Buck and me. And we are called in front of Congress, and we believe
1: she doesn't even know us, though. If she got to know us, she would love us.
9: We believe that they are trying to enact perjury traps for us, as I don't think it would shock any of you. And there isn't any, I'm just saying what their goal was. Buck and I obviously were not actually government employees, but we might decide to take the Fifth Amendment. Now, probably the reality is we both talk so much. I think the likelihood of me ever taking the Fifth Amendment, you can clip it. Old takes expose me if it ever happens. I don't think it's ever going to happen because I think I'll say exactly what I think. I think the same thing would be true for Buck. But everyone has the same constitutional right, even if we don't love the way that the Constitution is using it. And I will use an example here. President Trump invoked his Fifth Amendment rights, not in public in the same way, but when Letitia James was deposing him. All of you know the New York Attorney General, Letitia James. She ran on the campaign promise of, I'm going to put Trump in prison. Legally, it was a smart thing for Trump to do when an illegitimate prosecutor was trying to put him in prison. He took the Fifth Amendment. I think that was a smart legal decision that he chose to enact. Now, it wasn't in congressional testimony, but others have used the Fifth Amendment as well, and I think it should be applied evenly as all constitutional rights. Take it outside of the Fifth, Buck. I think most people out there listening right now would say the Second Amendment, by and large, should not be infringed upon. Whether you're a Democrat or a Republican, you should have the right to have guns. Constitutional rights matter. Eric in North Carolina.
15: Time caller. Love you guys. I'm an attorney in North Carolina, and I disagree with you.
9: Okay, why?
15: I think, well, you're right that the Fifth Amendment applies to everybody constitutionally. But because he was given this broad-reaching pardon, he's not subject to being prosecuted. And if you're not subject to being prosecuted, the Fifth Amendment doesn't even apply.
9: Okay, so let me ask you a question, Eric. So if Fauci, cut you off. Lawyers sometimes disagree, as many of you likely have heard.
1: Oh, I experienced some of that yesterday.
9: Yeah. Let me just ask you this question, Eric. Let's say that Fauci, under oath, said something that we know to be 100% untrue, right? That you and I, everybody out there listening, would agree was him saying something that was untrue after he raised his right hand and swore to tell the truth and nothing but the truth. Are you saying that you don't believe he could be prosecuted for committing perjury yesterday, which was what, like July 28th of 2026, when his pardon ran out in January of 2025? Because my argument would be he would certainly be prosecuted and prosecutable.
15: Absolutely.
9: For a lie.
15: Absolutely. He could be prosecuted for perjuring himself in front of Congress. But obviously his legal team is trying to prevent that because he's being put in a situation where he will either have to admit that he lied, which he can't be prosecuted for, or he would have to perjure himself in that hearing. Now, that Fifth Amendment only applies to past conduct. It doesn't apply to conduct that hasn't happened yet. So he has a choice to make. When he's asked the question, he can tell the truth, which would look bad for him, which would show that he had lied in the past, which would look bad for the administration, for the Biden administration, or he could lie under oath, and then he would be subject to perjury.
9: Let me ask you this question, Eric, to sum it up, because we're coming up on a break. Pretend, and I said I would have hated to do it, but pretend that Fauci was your client and you had to give him advice. Would you have told him he should take the fifth?
15: Absolutely. If he was my client, I would tell him he would take the fifth.
9: Yeah. Thank you for the call. Look, this is a legal mess that Fauci has created for himself. And again, there's a difference between the legal and the political. Politically, I think that Fauci has become, for anyone with a functional brain, a punchline, which, if you read that diary, was the number one thing that he cared about the most. What did the public think about him? He saw himself as a hero. He's lived long enough to be the villain. When we come back, we'll break it down more for you. Thanks for hanging on Clay and Buck.
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22: I'm Dave Bull. Here's what's trending on WHO.
0: President Trump is announcing the Freedom Haulers Initiative, a push to put military veterans behind the wheels of commercial trucks.
3: As we get illegal aliens off the roads today, we're also taking action to replace these unqualified migrant truck drivers with highly qualified American veterans.
0: The initiative will involve bringing together the Departments of Transportation, Labor, Veterans Affairs, and War for vets to get expedited commercial driver's licenses after they complete their service. As Japanese beetles continue to feed on plants across the state, one expert says taking measures to keep their population low goes a long way.
22: Japanese beetles have a natural response by dropping down to the ground. And so using a bucket of soapy water and positioning it under, they tend to cluster on the plant anyway, and tapping the branch, they fall right into the soapy water and they're dead. Or you can tap them from above and get them before they even know you're there.
0: Aaron Stile with Iowa State University Extension, he says if you see one Japanese beetle, it's rarely alone, as Japanese beetles tend to cluster. Stile was interviewed on The Big Show on News Radio 1040 WHO. A crop dusting plane crashed near a home in rural Kossuth County on Wednesday afternoon. The Kossuth County Sheriff's Office says the aircraft lost power around 4 p.m. and clipped power lines before crashing near a residence outside Algona. No one at the home was hurt, and the pilot was treated for minor injuries. And a new poll shows most Americans say they would not support a presidential candidate who identifies as a Democratic socialist. A Washington Post survey shows 55% of respondents would not consider voting for a Democratic socialist, while 39% said they would. I'm Dave Bohl. Our next update in 30 minutes. Breaking news and severe weather as it happens on Des Moines News, Weather, and Traffic Station, News Radio 1040, WHO.
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27: Hey, it's Blazer. All right, my life used to run on two things, caffeine and bad decisions that at the time actually seemed like a good idea. Don't get me wrong, I still love my caffeine, but we've all made choices, and that is exactly why I liked Awaken 180, because with weight loss, the hardest part isn't some magical secret, it's the endless thinking. You know what I'm talking about, what can I eat, how much, when. Then you get hungry, and suddenly you're negotiating with yourself. It's like a hostage situation or something. 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
9: Welcome back in, Clay and Buck. We appreciate all of you hanging out with us as we are rolling through the Thursday edition of the program. Hello, YouTube. Some big numbers coming out of the YouTube audience as we continue to grow there. We love all of you on the nearly 600 AM FM stations. We also are big fans of all of you listening on satellite radio podcast. We want to be wherever you are, coast to coast. And Buck, we go out to Seattle. A city, as you and I have talked about before, that used to be kind of the Emerald City, right? Jeff Bezos decides that he wants to travel all the way across the country to found Amazon in Seattle. Bill Gates, obviously, before we found out a bit more about Bill Gates than I think a lot of us would have liked to have known, decides to build Microsoft there. Boeing is there. It was and still is a place filled with a lot of sane and rational people. But the crazies have taken it over. And we talk a lot about culture on this show. And there was a story that happened that I am still flabbergasted by that I want to share with all of you. So we talked on this program about the fact that Sophie Cunningham, who is a women's basketball player for the Indiana Fever, became the first real pro athlete with any kind of substantial platform to come out and say, hey, men shouldn't be able to compete in women's sports. And this is something that, I don't know, Buck, what do you think? 99% of people listening to us right now, 99.9%, basically everyone with a functional brain that is listening to this program or lives in the United States and is any kind of sports fan at all knows that it is crazy to allow boys or men to compete in girls or women's sports. Vast majorities of Democrats agree with this, independents, Republicans. This is total same town take. So Sophie Cunningham said, actually struck many, including me and Buck, as bravery because it's so rare, because the trans community has taken over this issue to a large extent and intimidated many athletes from speaking out against it. So bravo to Sophie Cunningham for saying this. Okay, so Sophie Cunningham played a game in Seattle. A couple of teenage girls, Buck, wore pro Sophie Cunningham gear, XXXY, which says that there's difference in chromosomes, right? XX female, XY male. And they also made pro-Sophie Cunningham signs to take to the game to say, thank you, Sophie, for being outspoken on this. We are big fans. We've got some audio of this I want to play for you. Buck, this is staggering. One of the owners of the WNBA franchise cursed these teenage girls to their face, insulted them. And there's no dispute on this now. The WNBA investigated. They've had to suspend one of the owners for 5 games. She happens to be, by the way, an obese lesbian. Just FYI, maybe some of you are saying that's exactly who I would expect to be an owner of a WNBA franchise. Fat lesbians, kind of their thing. Here is one of the, I believe this is the girls telling their story. Cut 22. These are teenage girls going to a women's basketball game to say, thank you, Sophie Cunningham, for being outspoken and saying, hey, let's let girls and women's sports just be played by girls and women. Listen to what happened to them in their own words. Cut 22.
1: This lady, older lady, comes up to us, and she comes up to us, and at first I think she's going to be nice, and she asks, like, what are you guys doing? Or something like
8: yeah.
1: that. And then it was like, Jesus loves everyone. That's what she told us. And I was like, oh, I know. Like, I'm religious. Like, I know. Like, I know. Nice. Yeah. And she's like, oh, I hope Jesus can forgive you for what sin you've done. And like, something like that. And then she told us that we were effing insane.
8: And, she's like, and she went like this.
1: Yeah.
8: She's like, you better stop this.
1: And stop pulling this. Yeah.
8: And
1: for you guys
8: I hope
1: come
8: God
1: here
8: can
1: and
8: save you.
1: This.
8: Yeah. She said, for you to come here and pull this.
1: Yeah.
8: She said the word.
1: Yep.
8: And nobody around you spoke up for you.
1: No.
8: No. I will say, Annalie, when I came over, you were in tears.
1: Yeah, I've never been yelled at like that. I mean, I've had people hate on me on the internet, but, like, it doesn't really affect me as much because it's just people online. But that just took me by surprise because I thought she was going to be nice, and then she starts, like, screaming at us.
9: So, Buck, teenage girls go to a basketball game, make signs for Sophie Cunningham saying, thank you for speaking out for us. One of the owners of a WNBA franchise insults them, says Jesus is not going to be on their side, I'm paraphrasing, and then curses them out. This is undisputed that it happened. There's also other videos. I just shared one from Fox News of grown men and women screaming at young girls who are carrying signs supporting Sophie Cunningham. Culturally, these people in Seattle think that they are the heroes. They think that they are the good people, and I just feel and know that this now is starting to resonate. Those girls, those teenage girls, good spokespeople for what happened to them, unfortunately. But I do think it's important to understand what is happening here, where the left is seeing its cultural hegemony challenged, and these people still think it's 2020. And they can just show up and scream and curse at people, and they're going to be the good people. You hadn't seen this story. It's now starting to go mega viral because I think a lot of people connect with these young teenage girls and can't believe that an owner of a team would come up at the game and hurl invectives at them as occurred here.
10: Yeah, well, especially in the environment that we all know we operate in now where everybody has cameras out,
9: yep.
10: And you know, you have to assume that, you know, the same way all guns are always loaded, all mics are always hot, all cameras are always on. I mean, you have to just assume that there could be somebody there who has a camera out, like as we see here, and is going to be able to capture this kind of a moment. What do you think this person does? The you know, it's one thing if you're the owner of, like, I don't know, the owner of the Dallas Cowboys can get away with a lot. You know what I mean? Because, like, it's very, very rich. What's the Dallas Cowboys? It's one of the most
9: Jerry Jones.
10: Sports.
9: Yeah. Oh,
10: Jerry
9: it's probably
10: Jones,
9: a $20 billion company, right, if you actually sold it.
10: So he can kind of do whatever he wants, realistically. I'm not saying he doesn't care about his public image. I'm sure he does. But you get what I'm saying. An owner of a WNBA team?
9: I think what it speaks to, Buck, is she thinks that what she's doing is courageous and heroic. I mean, these people, I really do think that she saw this. And by the way, one of the Seattle Storm players showed up in, like, a Protect Trans, because they were playing against Sophie Cunningham, Protect Trans Athletes or something such as that. This woman has had her brain so broken. She's obviously somewhat successful if she's a partial owner and sitting courtside of a franchise, right? I'm not saying, to your point, it's not a $20 billion franchise. But presumably she had to have hundreds of thousands of dollars or millions, small millions, to be able to be a part owner of this franchise. And she's insulting people there, and she thinks, this is the key, Buck, she really thinks I'm the good person here when she's cursing at teenage girls.
10: Well, that just goes to what a manufactured delusion.
9: Yes.
10: People that believe men should play in women's sports are under. That there is an irrational component, or really the central component of their thinking is inherently irrational. And so when you're starting from a place of irrationality, your follow-on decision-making is also going to be poor. And that's what you see here. This is somebody who does believe, it would seem, in the crusade to convince people. And I would just note, you really could have, you might have to run something of a test here, where you just have some guy who was like, let's say, a D1 level basketball player who says, you know what, I'm actually a woman and I want to play in the NBA, and make a whole thing of it. Because if you had a D1 guy, and I don't care, point guard, center, or whatever, he could score 80 points a game, okay?
9: Yeah.
10: Basically, every time he touches the ball, he could score, and then they'd have to explain how this looks. I almost think that maybe this is the only way. It's kind of like Fauci's diary being exposed. Now he's a narcissist, he was a fraud, the whole thing we know. Maybe we need to have some guy who's 6'8 and can dunk and his best days are maybe behind him say, I'm a woman now. I want to be a star player in the WNBA, so that women like this will have to explain how that seems normal to them. I don't know a way around it.
9: I agree with you. And this is why, Buck, I came out, and some of you will remember this. I put $1 million on the table and I said, I will pick any state champion boys basketball team, any state, Wyoming, Montana, certainly big states, New York, California, Texas, Florida. They will obliterate the WNBA champions. I will put $1 million down. Yeah.
10: This is why this is different. Because under their ideology, you, Clay, are saying I could find 16, 17-year-old, you know, boys, soon to be men, who could defeat WNBA players. They will say, well, of course men can beat women. We're not saying men can't beat women.
9: A lot of what them, by the saying, way, wouldn't even say that, though, to be fair.
10: Well, that's a different crazy argument.
9: They would say that. I mean, when I put that out there, a lot of people say, Clay, you're crazy, which is why I put $1 million on it. But, yes, I know where you're going, so continue your argument, because this is important, too.
10: Because their argument is, if we got, like, Chris Webber, who was an amazing NBA player in his day.
9: And by the way, is 55 now and could score 100 points in a WNBA game now.
10: If we got Chris Webber in his 50s to suit up and say his name is Christina Webber, he would score 100 points a game, but their whole thing is, oh, well, he's really a woman if he says he's a woman, right? A trans athlete isn't a trans woman, it's a woman. And so that's why the whole thing is so insane, because we look at this and we go, it's not a woman, guys. You can talk about other things. This is not a woman. Chris Webber's going to be like, I'm going to kick your ass. But, you know, some random NBA player, even a D1 college player, even a D3 college player, if they were still playing, let's say right now, could completely run amok in the WNBA and score endless points and make the whole thing look foolish. If he says he's a woman, he's a woman. That's where we are?
9: I'm going to go, my 15-year-old son would be the best WNBA player in the league if he played in the WNBA right now. He's a solid basketball player. He can, you know, he can play at the rim, which is rare for almost any woman. I think he would be the best WNBA player right now. By the way, Laura Travis, my wife, points this out. Now, do you remember the Donald Sterling situation, Buck, where the WNBA owner of the LA Clippers was forced to sell the team because his mistress recorded him,
10: right?
9: Yeah. Like talking negatively about black NBA players, and the league, Adam Silver, demanded that he sell the team. Now, I didn't support that because I don't like the idea personally of someone can secretly record something that you said, edit it, put it out, and we're going to all I just don't like that idea. But under that premise,

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8: Standing up

0: for what's right, helping out when things go wrong, seeking the truth and speaking our minds, not just making records, but breaking them. Leading the way behind the camera, beyond the runway, and on the silver screen. Not just making our mark, but making a difference. Now that's a job for a Girl Scout. Girl Scouts, preparing girls for a lifetime of leadership.
1: Welcome back to Clay and Buck. We got Senator Eric Schmidt coming up here in just a few minutes. You want to stick around for that for sure. I figured we could use a couple moments here to hear from you via our talkbacks. Remember the iHeart app, which you should all have. It's a fantastic app for all your audio needs, including listening to Clay and Buck. But you press a little microphone at the Clay and Buck page, send us a talkback. A Esther from Staten Island, who listens on WOR. Hit it.
2: Listening to all the talk about Fauci, how he cannot be held accountable, how it's not worth it to sue because he's not going to go to jail. I don't care if he goes to jail. I need him to go down in history. I want trials. I want him to be exposed. I want him to be shamed. I want this never to happen again. And if we are going to make sure this never happens again, we need him to go on trial.
1: I agree with the sort of public reckoning, Clay, but I don't think there's going to be a Fauci trial, and I will not, I cannot tell a lie to all of you. I don't think it's going to happen.
3: I think the best that we can take, again, I'd love to be wrong, the best we can take from this is Fauci having basically his entire persona, his entire historic legacy be now a joke. I think that pains him immensely at 85 years old. I think that he has lived and will live long enough to see himself be mocked and ridiculed on a level that will destroy him psychologically. I do think that's likely true.
1: Yeah. You know, I feel like if you, you know, open your car door at the wrong moment and a car goes by and rips off your car door, it should be, man, I really Fauci'd that situation up. You know what I'm saying? It's got to be like that.
3: And I think everybody, you should all mock. I mean, I think, again, that defensive coordinator coming out and making fun of Fauci, I think you should try to take the fifth and make fun of Fauci every chance that you get. And I think the number of people that will claim that they are Fauci fans in the years ahead will diminish rapidly.
1: Everyone loves a great deal. 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
5: I'm Dave Bolt. Here's what's trending on WHO. U.S. Senate Republicans have blocked a resolution that would have required President Trump to withdraw U.S. troops from Iran. The measure failed in a 49-50 vote, with Republican Senators Susan Collins, Lisa Murkowski, and Rand Paul joining Democrats in support. The vote comes as lawmakers debate the expanding conflict, with concerns growing over the safety of U.S. service members and rising energy prices. An investigation is underway after a deadly boating crash on Clear Lake. The Iowa Department of Natural Resources says two boats collided on the west end of Clear Lake around 8:30 this morning. The DNR says the operator of one boat was killed and a passenger in the same boat was injured and taken to the hospital. The passengers in the other boat were not hurt. The DNR says alcohol was not a contributing factor in the collision. We have more online at whoradio.com. /news. Des Moines Public Works says some recycling bins are getting stuffed with everything but the kitchen sink. Some of the things they find, you may not believe.
6: The kind of the strange things that we've found this year, we see a lot of car parts, but we actually found a car door in one bin this year and a whole engine. The engine block.
5: Craig Shepard with Des Moines Public Works. He tells WHO Radio News they also found things like furniture, curtains, fabric, and kids' toys. The most common problem is when customers put recyclables inside a plastic bag. And Robert F. Kennedy Jr. is stepping into the kitchen. The Health and Human Services Secretary has a new cooking show out today aiming to teach Americans how to cook with his agency's new dietary guidelines. Kennedy says it's about showing people they can make affordable meals at home for less than the cost of fast food. I'm Dave Bohl. Our next update in 30 minutes. Breaking news and severe weather as it happens on Des Moines News, Weather, and Traffic Station, News Radio 1040, WHO.
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14: On 235 eastbound from downtown to the East Mixmaster is a 5-minute trip. Urban Loop westbound from the East Mixmaster to 141 should take you 9 minutes. 35 north from the East Mixmaster to Ankeny is a 5-minute trip. And I-80 westbound from the West Mixmaster to exit 117, that should take you 5 minutes. With Des Moines' most frequent traffic all day, I'm Joe Sonderman on News Radio 1040 WHO.
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15: 88 degrees and partly sunny this afternoon. Overnight, there's a chance of showers and thunderstorms and some patchy smoke in the later evening, a low of 69. Tomorrow, showers and thunderstorms in the afternoon, possibly a thunderstorm yet again, a high of 80. This weekend, it clears up, mostly sunny with temperatures in the mid-80s before starting to pick up the heat again next week. That's your forecast. I'm Peyton Hylock from News Radio 1040 WHO.
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3: Welcome back in. We are joined by Missouri Senator Eric Schmidt. We got a lot we can get into you with, Senator Schmidt, but I know you're a big sports fan. I don't know how much attention you have paid. Buck and I were just talking about Sophie Cunningham coming out and saying men shouldn't be in women's sports. I know she plays in Indiana, but she was and is, I think, one of the best women's basketball players ever from the state of Missouri. So I know a lot of your constituents are big fans of hers. Did you see that a WNBA owner, minority owner, but not the head owner, but one of the owners sitting courtside, ripped two teenage girls, cursed them out for showing up and supporting Sophie Cunningham's stance on men and women's sports. What's your reaction to that?
16: It's very bizarre. Yeah, and Sophie Cunningham, the pride of Mizzou, right? She's the all-time leading scorer in women's basketball there. But and it's reached new levels of fame recently. But I don't understand it. You'd think a sports league would want to be growing their audience, and they have a very marketable person in Sophie Cunningham, and they just can't get out of their own way on stuff like this. I don't get it. The WNBA, you know, it just – it feels like a league that could have a bigger audience if they just got out of their own way. And when you have a co-owner of a team, I mean, this isn't just some like, you know, drunk person at the game. I mean, this is the co-owner of the team felt so compelled to yell at these young girls who showed up to the game. It's just very strange.
3: It's absolutely bonkers. Okay, we got a bunch of stuff we can get into with you. I know there is an ongoing negotiation surrounding the College Sports Act. You have co-sponsored this along with Senator Ted Cruz and Senator Cantwell. You've been going back and forth with the SEC and the Big Ten. What's the absolute latest on this bill? Have you gotten a response from the SEC and the Big Ten yet? Is this bill going to be able to get on the floor? What can you tell us?
16: Yeah, I mean, this is very timely right now. The Big Ten is meeting right now, or soon will be meeting about this. The SEC, they have a call with their presidents later on this afternoon. I was on the phone with Tony Petitti, the commissioner of the Big Ten, late last night, and with Greg Sankey this morning. you know, we want to have their support. I mean, we've worked really hard, I think, to build a coalition, not just with those two conferences, but with the, you know, the Big 12 and the ACC and these conferences. But beyond that, too, there's a lot in here for the student athletes, and a lot has gone into this thing to try to address all the major issues, Clay, that you and I have talked about before. You've got this, you know, you got these eligibility issues, you've got the governance issue, you got the one-time transfer, all those sorts of things need to get taken care of. The ability to pool media rights if they want to, making sure that's purely voluntary and never forced. That was a big part of what these negotiations have been about. So I would say today is a very important day, because in order for us to do this next week, which is a very important week, theoretically, it could be one of the last weeks we're up here. I don't know. I mean, we could stay into August. I support that. But next week's a very important week. And if that's the case, we got to get it kind of teed up today. And so these meetings are really important, and why these conversations have been very timely and intense.
3: Okay, I'll follow up on that. I don't want to get you into Petitti or Sankey private conversations, but in general, are you optimistic that you're going to be able to get their sign on at this point? I know you still got to wait on the meetings, but how would you assess your optimism level to right now at this exact moment?
16: This is very much like real time. I've been hopeful all along. I think that this is – look – there are things in this with something that this is this complex and, you know, literally impacts, 500,000 student athletes and all these institutions that people love and root for and all these kind of issues at play. This bill, is an effort to try to reach a compromise of all the various and competing positions, on it. So it's not perfect. Like, there's things in here that I wish were a little bit different. And I'm sure that the conferences, the smaller conferences, the bigger conferences, same thing. But I do think this, it's at a place right now where we need to move, because it's not going to get any better. And another year or two of this madness we see right now is just not sustainable. Even the schools that are choosing to compete and have rosters that are 55 or 60 million for football alone, which even though there's a cap of 20.5 million, they will freely admit to you that this is not a good situation. The constant movement's not good for graduation rates if you're transferring four or five times. So I think we need to provide some stability, and I think this bill as it stands not right now is the best effort to do it. So I am hopeful, but we're going to find out real soon in the next few hours.
1: Senator Schmidt, appreciate you being with us. I wanted to move our attention, if I could, to another aspect of the Senate, and that has to do with the Judiciary Committee postponing a scheduled vote to advance Todd Blanche's nomination. So we know there are a couple of Republican senators, Cornyn and Tom Tillis, who are, let's just say, iffy at this stage of the game. What do you think is going to happen here, and what are those two guys thinking?
16: Well, they're both on the Judiciary Committee, so am I, and you know, they've raised each one of them kind of a separate issue. I think Senator Tillis wants Todd Blanche to meet with some of the victims, the Epstein victims. I think that was his sort of his ask. And I think that's gone relatively well. I have not spoken directly with Tom about that, but I feel like that's moving along. Senator Cornyn has an issue with this, some of the legal matters that have been before the Department of Justice related to President Trump. And so, you know, I'm hopeful that they can work that out to the extent that it can be worked out. I think Todd is eminently qualified. Todd Blanche is eminently qualified. He's done a very good job, I think, of refocusing the department from the Biden years to taking on violent crime. And you look at this anti-fraud effort that they have across the country, Minneapolis and California. Those are really important things for the Department of Justice to be focused on and have an attorney general who's serious. So he's the acting AG. I mean, no matter what happens, he's going to remain the attorney general, the acting attorney general. I just think it would be an important thing for us to do to move them forward and have them confirmed in front of the full Senate.
1: Go ahead,
3: Clark. No, I was just going to say, building on that question with Buck, President Trump said, hey, if these guys won't get on board, we'll just wait. You probably know this. I don't know the answer off the top of my head. Let's say that the nomination doesn't get confirmed and we wait for the election, and then, God forbid, we end up in a situation where Democrats take back control of the Senate. Getting anyone confirmed then, as you know, becomes very, very difficult. How long could Todd Blanche serve as acting attorney general? Is there a limit on that? How would that play out?
16: Well, according to recent precedent, I'm going to blank on the cabinet member that Biden had that served out as acting throughout the term. I mean, he can basically be the acting attorney general.
3: Okay.
16: I think for almost all of the remaining Trump term. But I think, you know, it's always better to have a position like that confirmed by the United States Senate. I think that's an important thing for us to do because we're in that personnel business, and he's eminently qualified. No one disputes that. I think, you know, a couple of these issues that senators are addressing are kind of one-offs from that, not related to his qualifications. And my hope is that they can figure all that out and we can move forward on Todd Blanche next week. As I mentioned, next week's a very important week, because September, guys, is going to be, I think it's going to be very messy. The Democrats want to shut the government down. That is on September 30th. I think they view it as a political effort for them to shut it down in October.
1: Is this going
16: to
1: be for open borders, Senator? They're going to want, you know, no more ICE or something.
16: No, I don't know what it's going to be yet. Yeah.
1: Oh, okay.
16: It'll be something.
1: I mean, I'm guessing.
16: It may be the whole thing. It may be the whole thing. It may be all of government. It may be TSA again. It may, you know, I don't know what it's going to be, but I think it's going to be something. That's just sort of how I see it. Some people are more optimistic, but I've seen what the Democrats, the game plan is. They're obstructionists and they want chaos and they think chaos helps them. And I hope the American people view it differently, but we got to do everything we can to make sure that doesn't happen by September 30th.
1: I know if you're not from New York City, maybe Missouri doesn't think of itself as like right next door to Michigan, but I do because I'm from New York. What do you think about the what do you think about the Michigan?
16: Wait, you're a flyover guy? Come on.
1: Come on. I mean, you guys are close enough, right? You probably have college teams that travel to play each other.
16: Hundreds of miles away. But yes,
3: that's a perfect lead in for a New York City guy, Senator Smith.
1: At least I'm self aware about it. So Michigan Senate race, super important. Maine Senate race, super important. Can you just weigh in on how you feel about Republicans holding the majority and what do you think the key issues are going to be in some of those places?
16: I see now why you did. There's some symmetry. They're all states that start with M.
1: There you go.
16: I feel pretty good about the Senate, the map. Susan Collins, I mean, they had the Graham Platner experiment that totally, you know, was as a disaster as him in a porta potty, I suppose. So that's gone. I think she's much better positioned now than where things were a month and a half or so ago. I mean, if they elect this, the guy the El Sayed guy who's in the lead in Michigan, that is very much in play, where a year ago, I don't think a lot of people would have thought we were going to have a chance, be competitive, and maybe win Michigan. So I do think that is probably, by way of contrast for us, these radical sort of DSA members, is good for us electorally. I think it's terrible for the country that the Democrats are actually electing these people to be their nominees in a general election, you know, because eventually these people are going to start winning general elections, and it won't be limited to, you know, New York, where you're from, right, where the craziness and the hammer and sickle wave we saw a month ago. So I do think it improves our chances if that person's the nominee, but I don't think it's good for the country. I think we win Maine. New Hampshire's in play for us, which is good. North Carolina is going to be tough. And Michigan could be in play as well. Ohio, I think we're going to be fine in Ohio. Sherrod Brown is kind of a retread career politician, and John Husted should be okay there.
3: I know that you, as Attorney General of Missouri, helped to hold Fauci and the Biden administration more accountable than almost any attorney general did in the country. I'm curious what you thought of Fauci taking Fifth Amendment 111 times during that hearing yesterday. How you would assess any legality of pursuing Fauci might look going forward in the wake of that. And just as a general context, I know it's been 6 years. Buck and I are still furious. Almost everybody out there listening to us right now is still furious over what left-wingers Fauci led did to us during that time. How would you assess where we are right now, what your thoughts were on that hearing, and where we might go going forward?
16: I'm with you guys. I think for me, when I was attorney general that time, it was a it opened up my eyes to what the left was capable of if they had a little bit of power or just an excuse like that. Bulldozing sand, you know, into these skate parks, police tape around playgrounds, forcing the masking of five-year-olds in school. It's why we sued the school districts. It's why we sued the Biden administration over the shot and all those sorts of things. I think we should never forget what that looked like and what that actually was. And Fauci was the crown prince of all, but with his candles and his bobbleheads, right? I think it reminded me, I took his deposition in the Missouri versus Biden lawsuit. He sat across the table as smug as could be, kind of like he was yesterday. He had less to say yesterday because he was taking the Fifth Amendment. But I think in our deposition of him, he said, I don't recall, like 170 times as well. So, this guy who proclaimed to be the science and this all-knowing, you know, expert suddenly doesn't have a whole lot to say now because I think he knows he's been exposed to some legal jeopardy regardless of the auto pen pardon. There could be state issues out there. We're going to see. But this guy needs to be held accountable. This is what abuse looks like. This is what the othering of our fellow countrymen was alike in that era. You couldn't question anything. The government was coming after you to censor you with big tech giants. This was Orwellian, and it happened, and we can't memory hole it. I'm with you. Like, a normal person is still pissed about this thing and should be, and Fauci was the face of it. So I hope there's some accountability. We did our best in my time as AG. Hopefully some other AGs or other people can take up the charge here, because it was just insulting to see him sit there yesterday and take the Fifth on everything.
1: Senator Schmidt, great stuff, sir. Thank you so much.
16: All right, guys. Take care.
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4: From the WHO Weather Center.
15: 88 degrees and partly sunny this afternoon. Overnight, there's a chance of showers and thunderstorms and some patchy smoke in the later evening, a low of 69. Tomorrow, showers and thunderstorms in the afternoon, possibly a thunderstorm yet again, a high of 80. This weekend, it clears up, mostly sunny with temperatures in the mid-80s before starting to pick up the heat again next week. That's your forecast. I'm Peyton Hylock from News Radio 1040 WHO.
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0: Welcome back in, Clay and Buck. Thanks to Senator Eric Schmidt. We're going to be joined by our buddy Ryan Gerdusky, part of the podcast network, the Clay and Buck Podcast Network. Might I say, Buck, the highly successful Clay and Buck Podcast Network, because a lot of people doing a lot of good work every single day as a part of that podcast, and we'll allow Ryan Gerdusky to tell you all about it top in the next hour. WLAC, a big Nashville area station that carries our program. Appreciate John in Nashville listening. We're also on in Nashville, by the way, my hometown, 98.3. Buck, you in Miami, the numbers have shown that you being in Miami, I think our audience, just because you're there, you can talk about life in Miami. It's grown a lot. This 98.3 and 1510 audience in Nashville has also skyrocketed. I like to think that's partly because I happen to live in Nashville, which is a phenomenal city. But John's got a funny take. Fire away. Cut out.
1: Hey, Clay and Buck. I don't know about Chris Webber joining the WNBA, but if Dennis Rodman changed his name to Denise and joined the WNBA, I would probably actually watch a game.
0: I mean, Buck, a dude pretending to be a chick, calling out the WNBA on their absurd position of men being able to play in women's sports. Dennis Rodman playing in a WNBA game, or anyone of Dennis Rodman's era, right? Karl Malone, anybody, John Stockton from back in that era, Michael frickin' Jordan. Buck, it would be the most, that game would be must-see television.
2: It would be funny if we could get, like, for charity, real charity, not just like the WNBA being a charity. We could raise money by having like a bunch of right-wing radio and podcast host guys play a WNBA team.
0: That would be fun. We could put together a team of right-wing
2: Pete Hegseth. Hold on.
0: Zealots.
2: Pete Hegseth, if he was still at Fox, he played at Princeton.
0: Oh, yeah.
2: So he's got game. He's a baller. Dave Rubin has a basketball court at his house.
0: Yes.
2: He also has a pool in the shape of a D, by the way. Just saying. So Dave Rubin is a baller. He would play. I played some hoops back in the day. I mean, I think it would be. Remember, some of these ladies have pretty good jump shots, but I think down low, I could box out. I could box them out.
0: They also get to play with a smaller ball, which makes making shots easier. Nobody ever talks about that. Like a smaller ball, the same size hoop, it's way easier to make shots when you play with a smaller ball. That's what she said. I would also add in, this is a great idea. They would never play us. I think, Buck, we would wreck them. I think we would crush WNBA.
2: We would get Ted Cruz in on the mix. Ted
0: Cruz. Jesse
2: that
0: Kelly?
2: Guy throws.
0: He's 19 feet tall.
2: Yeah, Jesse Kelly. Well, I mean, is he coordinated? That remains to be seen. But Ted Cruz throws sky hooks. He's like old school Kareem Abdul-Jabbar.
0: Oh, that's awesome. We'll ask Gerdusky what he thinks about this. That's next.
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11: I'm Dave Bull. Here's what's trending on WHO. Tensions are rising again between Iran and the U.S. after the U.S. launched new strikes overnight against Iranian targets.
12: They lasted about 2 hours, according to Central Command, and struck, according to CENTCOM, dozens of Islamic Revolutionary Guard targets in Iran, including military command centers, missile and drone facilities, coastal surveillance and defense sites, and maritime capabilities.
11: Matt Bradley reporting in a post on X, U.S. Central Command says the strikes are in response to Tuesday night's attacks on American forces in the Middle East. A foul odor at an Ankeny medical clinic made people sick and caused the evacuation of the facility today. Ankeny Police Sergeant Trevor McGraw says the smell was from a roofing adhesive being applied to the roof of Mercy One near an HVAC air intake. He says 8 people got sick and 2 were transported to the hospital with non-life-threatening injuries. McGraw says no toxic airborne chemicals were detected. A Central Iowa nonprofit is preparing to open its 5th thrift market in the Des Moines metro area, and donations are now being accepted for the new location.
13: 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Now, if you look at an item and be like, I wouldn't use that, we probably can't use that either.
11: Tim Brand, founder and CEO of Many Hands Thrift Market. 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And intestinal parasite cyclosporiasis has been seen now in 45 states. There have been 6,700 lab-confirmed cases so far, with the CDC saying it's investigating more than 11,000 more. I'm Dave Bohl. Our next update in 30 minutes. Breaking news and severe weather as it happens. On Des Moines News, Weather, and Traffic Station, News Radio 1040, WHO.
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0: Third hour of Clay and Buck kicks off right now, and we are joined by our friend Ryan Gerduski, host of the podcast It's a Numbers Game, which is a fantastic podcast. 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Mr. Gerduski, so many things to talk to you about. Let's start with mass immigration. Have you seen this situation in the footage going viral? I know we don't talk about Spain very much, but is it pronounced Ceuta? I don't even know how to pronounce it. In Morocco, where you have the African migrants just completely overwhelming, there's this little Spanish enclave, and they're just like running through the fence, basically, to get onto what is technically Spanish territory. After the Spanish prime minister, I think, signed an amnesty for 1 million people that are in the country illegally. So have you seen this? Things are getting crazy over there.
1: Yeah, it's Pedro, Prime Minister Pedro Sanchez. Originally, he said it was going to be for 500,000, and then it was 1 million. Now it's estimated to be 3 million, which Spain is not a large country. 3 million is about 8% of the population. So it is a tremendous amnesty. And bigger problem is that Spain is part of the Schengen Agreement, which means that if you are a resident of Spain and legally there, you can go to any other country in the EU without a passport. So we're talking the possibility of millions of people going not only to Italy, but end up in Germany and Ireland and Sweden, quite like it happened back in 2015. So not only is this causing backlash in his own country, but Giorgia Meloni and other prime ministers around Europe are pushing back against his amnesty plan.
2: Ryan, yeah, that clip is what will happen if Democrats end back up in power again. It looks like when Bill Malugin was down at Eagle Pass, Texas, and we saw tens of thousands of people. What I would point out, Ryan, I'm sure you saw it too, I think I saw Matt Sorter, among others, posting about this. Everybody coming in is young and male. People like to say, yeah, this is about trying to take care of families. There's no women. There's no children storming across the border there right now. It's all military age males. And I do think that's worth reiterating again and again. Overwhelmingly, we are not seeing families come. We're seeing young men come. When you look, Ryan, let's go into the current political environment. Tuesday, I was at a fundraiser last night for Jimmy Patronis. Awesome guy. Represents the Florida 1st District, basically right across the street. He was having a fundraiser, doing great work. One of the guys there is working on the Michigan Senate campaign. My wife is from Michigan. This is one that we've talked about a lot on this program. We've followed it closely. They had their final debate. Tuesday is the primary. We will be talking about it a great deal. Abdul El-Sayed is pulling away from Haley Stevens and appears to be a substantial favorite going into the primary on Tuesday. Do you buy, if El-Sayed wins, that Mike Rogers, who is going to be the Republican nominee, has a very good chance to win? How does that change your calculus? We'll dive into some other parts of the Senate maybe a bit later in the conversation here, but tell me about Michigan with the primary Tuesday.
1: Yeah, Haley Stevens' fake accent with a stick it to him is not really getting what people thought that would. Here's the problem with Haley Stevens. It's not just polling. Early voting data is showing that white college educated and Muslim populations in the state are voting at much higher percentages than her bases, which is predominantly black areas in the Detroit area. Detroit's black areas have had substantially lower turnout. So are the rural areas. And the bigger problem with Michigan, with Democrats, period, is that the white working class people who would normally back a Haley Stevens are all Republicans now. Mike Rogers is probably polling close to even against Abdul Sayed. He's a very extreme candidate. He's campaigning with the podcaster Hassan Piker, who said that Americans deserve 9/11. However, it is a bad year for Republicans. It is a year in a state that is 50-50, but a little more for Trump than for Kamala. It is looking like a D+7, D+8 year. The generic ballot is leaving the train and is really sticking to Democrats. So in an environment like that, even bad candidates can win. Even Francesca Hong, who is, you know, nuts beyond belief over in Wisconsin, she could probably win in an environment like this. It's just becoming, it's looking more and more like a wave for Democrat kind of year.
0: So, Ryan, what are some of the variables between now and Election Day that you feel like are going to be the primary determinants about whether Republicans hold the House and Republicans hold the Senate? What are some of the primary levers that, depending on which way they go, we're going to either be celebrating or having a rough one?
1: Well, you know, we talked several months ago at this point about the Iran war and oil prices and food prices. And we all said, if it goes down by the end of summer, by midsummer, Republicans will be fine. And when it started dipping during the negotiations, Republican numbers did substantially improve. Republicans are doing better than Trump's doing, and Trump's in close to George W. Bush territory as far as polling goes. However, we're at the end of summer now. Well, kids are going back to school in the South like next week, and oil prices are back up, and Democrats' numbers are starting to surge. At the end of the day, it comes down to food prices, oil prices, and if the Iran war is wrapped up or not. I mean, it's really just that is the margin in a lot of states where it's going to matter. A lot of people defy political gravity, people like Susan Collins and others, Brian Fitzpatrick, a congressman in Pennsylvania. If you're looking at a D+7, D+8 year, it's going to be almost impossible for any of these people who defy gravity, who win in Democrat states and districts, to hold on.
2: Okay, so let's pretend that it's going to be hard. Let's just say acknowledge Michigan, New Hampshire, Georgia, which are probably, Ryan, you can disagree with me if you would point to any other place, probably the only three states where Republicans could say, hey, we have a chance of taking a Democrat seat. That's where Democrats hold it right now. If none of those happen, right, we hope they do, but if none of those were to happen, then you flip back to, okay, what about Texas? What about Iowa? What about, you start to run through a bunch of these other Alaska battleground states, Ohio. How confident are you that Republicans can get to at least 50? That would mean lose three. You can afford to lose three and still have the tie break. Four, you lose control of the Senate. What's going to happen there? How do you feel about Republican held seats?
1: Well, the first you have Collins, who's defied gravity.
2: Yeah, I should have mentioned Maine too.
1: Yeah, no, it's okay. She's the one who's on a Democrat seat. She's very endangered, but she is extremely popular among independents and some Democratic women. She's in a tough battle this year, though. North Carolina is the other really, important one. Former Governor Roy Cooper is beating Michael Whatley, the Republican back candidate, by 9 points in the latest Fox News poll. The good thing for Republicans, after those two states, which is one's a Democrat, one's a swing state, you get to states where Trump won all by double digits. So the ability to win past those two states becomes harder and harder and harder for Democrats. That's the one key thing. When you mentioned Texas, if you look at where people are reserving cash reserves for ads, almost no, I think 700,000 went for Democrats in Texas and none went for Republicans in Texas. There's multiple reasons for this. I have a little insight information. Republicans in the Senate really wanted John Cornyn to be the nominee. They did not want Ken Paxton to be the nominee. And they basically told the Trump's team in the White House or in the political side saying, if he's the nominee, he's all your problem. We're not taking it. But the other problem is that Texas is 20 media markets. It's the biggest media market in the entire country. So to invest in Texas requires more money than any other states. And it's a hard lift for Democrats. That's why they would rather invest in Iowa, in Ohio, in Alaska and other places than invest in Texas. It's just really expensive. As far as Iowa, Ohio, and Alaska goes, Ohio's a tough state, but and John Husted's a fairly unknown lieutenant governor relative to Sherrod Brown, who's the Democrat nominee, former senator. Iowa looks like it's turning more and more towards Republicans' favor. Alaska, the Democrat Mary Pattola, former congressman who lost, she has an immense burn rate. She's raising a lot of money, but she's blowing through it very, very early. So I feel decently okay about Alaska, given how much money she's blowing early on. Ohio is the one that I would probably be looking at. But in that case, it would probably look like a 51-49 map for Republicans. Worst case scenario.
0: Anything, Ryan, that you're looking at in terms of Democrats sort of shifting focus right now to reposition themselves based on the latest, or where are they going in heaviest and hardest, thinking they actually have a real shot at a pickup?
1: Well, I mean, Democrats are kind of playing it more safe than usual. The one thing that they're doing is very interesting is the Democratic nominees have dropped out of the Nebraska and Idaho Senate race. And what is happening is two independents who are saying, we don't know who we're going to caucus with. They're likely going to caucus with Democrats. They are the official nominees. And they're trying to run candidates in red states who don't have the stink of the Democratic brand on them to make these races competitive. I mean, over in Idaho, Senator Risch is an older man. He's over over 80 years old. He's running for his, I think, fourth term in the Senate. And, you know, there's a lot of questions over whether he should be running at this age. His poll numbers have tied in substantially in some polls, but who knows? It is Idaho. It is a very, very red state. That's their game plan, though, is to run these independent candidates in these very red states, hoping they can narrow it as long as there's no Democrat on the ballot. So we'll see if it plays out well.
0: So, Ryan, you might have noticed from, well, one, we're friends and we just talk randomly, but also from my X account and some recent discussions on the show, I am paying attention to the fact that, and I'm going to tell people right now, please do not email me and say, don't complain about the weather. The weather hasn't gotten 100% worse for the airlines in the last 2 years, but 3 hour plus delays have. And this is something we have told would be addressed and would get better. We were all mocking Buttigieg for being MIA and things being rough. We were told they were going to be fixed. They have not been fixed even a little bit. And it's a big, annoying pain in the butt for millions of people who fly, especially if you fly on a regular basis. I had a super irritating flight story recently. I've heard a lot of other people. You had one that you wanted to share. But can you all at the end of it, can you also tell us? I think it's fair to say that the Trump administration should focus and do more on this. But go ahead.
1: I had to fly from New Orleans to Harrisburg. Not an easy flight with one connecting thing. I land in Detroit, 4 hour delay. The woman taking the tickets at the fourth hour gives this long rambling speech on the microphone and says, I'm sorry, y'all. I don't even know where I am right now. I'm so tired. Pray for me as I pray for you. Something you do not want to hear before you get on a plane. get to Harrisburg. I had to fly the next day. I ended up driving across three different states to find a plane with a direct flight because my other flight was canceled. Overall, six flights, five states, 60 hours of insanity only for the last flight to be canceled and had to sleep over in a different hotel to fly out the next morning. It cost over $1,000 because being in such a small place at the time, the next available flight was like 2 days later. It was truly insane, incredibly frustrating. There was a bit of a weather problem, but I'm sorry, it's not that bad. There has been weather before, and American Airlines was shut down because of the IT problem. But the fact that you have to wait in the airport for 4 hours sometimes only to find out, hey, your flight's canceled, is infuriating. Just tell me ahead of time so I can make plans. But there's just lack of communication and understaffing that is insane in the airlines right now, because airlines are banks who own planes. They're not actually.
0: Yes, they're credit card they're credit card companies with planes. This is true.
2: This is why, I mean, I hate to hear that. My wife gets on me sometimes. I won't do connecting flights. I will at this point, because travel has gotten so frustrating. If you can't, I'm in Nashville, but I will drive to an airport to do a connecting flight, because it feels like if you're relying on two flights to try to get you anywhere, it's basically a fool's errand at this point in time to even attempt. If I can't go there direct, I ain't going. And I feel like many of you out there feel that way too, as well. Because at least if you're stuck in a city where you're trying to go to, or a city that you live in, you can go back. If you're stuck in midpoint, you're totally handcuffed by everything.
1: And in a small city, a lot of these are regional areas. If you're stuck in a regional area, you don't know anybody, places close at 5-6 o'clock. And that was the case in Harrisburg. Yeah, I was like, I have to drive. I ended up driving to Washington. I drove to Virginia, Washington, and then ended up in Baltimore. I mean, it was insane trying to get a flight that I have to drive 4 hours to find a flight for two. I mean, but that's the state. And anyone who flies, I have to fly for work. I just have to. There's no other option. To put people in that kind of position on a regular basis, you know, it makes the quality of life just horrible for everybody.
0: Let's get to the 30,000 or the 50,000 foot view. Is it the worst it's ever been, in your opinion? Because I think that flying is now the worst that it has ever been in my lifetime. You know, with the exception of like some, you know, like post 9/11 or something, right? But I mean, I think flying is now the worst.
1: Yeah, I 2 years ago I used to fly 60, 2, 3, 4 years ago, 60 times a year I would fly. I flew all the time.

0: entire United States airline industry, they should make it a someone should make it a little bit easier because it is incredibly frustrating. Shout out to Southwest who bailed me out in the Baltimore situation, but it was a nightmare of
1: I
0: just
1: fly
0: understanding.
1: Southwest. Fly Southwest everywhere. Buck, here's and Ryan, something that I think factors in here. You know why there isn't a lot of pressure? Because the wealthier you are, the less likely you fly commercial airlines. So
0: True.
1: oftentimes it's wealthy people with major connections who get major connections to the political universe. They get so frustrated over something that they hold political pressure. If you're super wealthy, you don't fly commercial. You're hopping on your private
2: jet. The peasants like us are just allowed to suffer out there, Ryan. It stinks.
0: But Congress does fly commercial. That's the crazy thing. Congressmen almost always fly commercial and oftentimes fly economy, which is why I don't understand they don't do anything about this.
1: Well, they do sometimes. There's also a lot of private jet travel for politicians as well that sometimes gets expensed through campaigns. That I mean, remember Bernie on his oligarch tour? He flew
2: private jet, of course, as all anti-oligarchs do. All right, Ryan, we're having too much fun with you. We're about to run into this commercial break, so we have to bounce. Go check out Ryan's amazing podcast. Everyone who listens loves it. It's a numbers game on the Clan Buck Network. Clay, what have you got for us?
1: Thank you, Ryan. 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
6: From the WHO Weather Center.
7: 88 degrees and partly sunny this afternoon. Overnight, there's a chance of showers and thunderstorms and some patchy smoke in the later evening, a low of 69. Tomorrow, showers and thunderstorms in the afternoon, possibly a thunderstorm yet again, a high of 80. This weekend, it clears up, mostly sunny with temperatures in the mid-80s before starting to pick up the heat again next week. That's your forecast. I'm Peyton Hylock from News Radio 1040 WHO.
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2: I'm Dave Pohl. Here's what's trending on WHO. President Trump says he may temporarily withdraw Todd Blanche's nomination for U.S. Attorney General until two Republican holdouts are out of office. In a post on Truth Social, President Trump said he has no objection to temporarily withdrawing the nomination if Senators John Cornyn and Tom Tillis will not vote for it. Both Cornyn and Tillis lost to primary challengers. Thousands of migrants from Morocco have breached the border into the tiny Spanish territory of Ceuta. Local police overwhelmed as crowds scaled frontier fences and swam around maritime breakwaters to reach local beaches. Local officials called on the Spanish government to deploy the military and declare a national emergency. However, Spain's Interior Ministry has rejected the request, saying they will secure the border using standard law enforcement. Heavy rain could trigger flash flooding across much of Iowa from tonight into tomorrow.
3: The bulk of it will be falling during the middle of the night and then exiting during the morning hours on Friday. Storms that do develop will have the ability to produce rainfall pretty efficiently and have some pretty high rainfall rates.
2: Hydrologist Jeff Zog with the National Weather Service. He says the weather system will move west to east across Iowa, bringing 1 to 3 inches of rain in some areas. There is a chance the storms could become severe, mostly in western Iowa. And a Des Moines man has been identified as the person found dead in Lake Halas last week. Urbandale police say the body of the 37-year-old was retrieved from the water on June 24th. The medical examiner's office says the cause of death was drowning. The victim's name has not yet been released. Police say there is no evidence of foul play. I'm Dave Bohl. Our next update in 30 minutes. Breaking news and severe weather as it happens on Des Moines News, Weather and Traffic Station, News Radio 1040. WHO.
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9: On the Urban Loop westbound from the East Mixmaster to 141 is a 9-minute travel time. Urban Loop westbound continuing 141 to the West Mixmaster, 3 minutes. 35 north from the East Mixmaster to Ankeny is a 5-minute trip. And 235 westbound downtown to the West Mixmaster at 7 minutes. With Des Moines' most frequent traffic all day, I'm Joe Sonderman on News Radio 1040 WHO.
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10: 88 degrees and partly sunny this afternoon. Overnight, there's a chance of showers and thunderstorms and some patchy smoke in the later evening, a low of 69. Tomorrow, showers and thunderstorms in the afternoon, possibly a thunderstorm yet again, a high of 80. This weekend, it clears up, mostly sunny with temperatures in the mid-80s before starting to pick up the heat again next week. That's your forecast. I'm Peyton Hylock from News Radio 1040 WHO.
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2: Welcome back in, Clay and Buck. We are rolling through. I guess this is the third hour. I jumped in there a little bit early, I think, Buck.
11: That's okay.
2: I feel like we
11: That's
2: got another okay. couple of hours to go here.
11: You know, sometimes Malone passes the basketball to Stockton. Sometimes Stockton passes it to Malone. We just go.
2: I understand you got an angry email from a listener about your son's potential status in the WNBA.
12: It was a DM, and I did have to remind the fellow that I did not, in fact, claim that my one-year-old could play in the WNBA. How old is your son?
2: I have three. One is 18. I don't
12: right.
2: think
12: I mean the one that, you know. 15. Please, I know the boys. I know the boys.
2: I'm specifically singling out my 15-year-old. Pretty good athlete. He would
12: Who
2: be
12: said I
2: dominant.
12: Had a cool haircut? Because he's my favorite
2: that's
12: right now.
2: He's
12: least.
2: The
12: that
2: one
12: could
2: who
12: change.
2: Said you had a cool haircut. That's right.
12: There we go.
2: He will turn 16 in September. He would be a dominant WNBA player. Right now, he could step right into a starting lineup for a WNBA team.
12: I'm telling you, we could the money and the ratings. You, me, we get Secretary of War Hegseth. We get Jesse Kelly to be our center, just because I think he can dunk without jumping. It's preposterous.
2: Didn't I see Jesse, by the way, saying, "Oh, my back's been hurting. What kind of leg exercises can I do? Am I making this up?" And I think Matt Walsh said, "Just accept you're in your 60s and just get fat and lazy now," which is a very funny response.
12: That may have been a thing. But also, we get Dave Rubin in the mix. I'm trying to think of our starter. You know, Ted Cruz, he kicks it around old school. Like, if you've seen Ted when he played Jimmy Kimmel, Ted Cruz plays basketball the way that every Long Island rec coach tells you to play basketball. A lot of boxing out. You got to throw some elbows to keep that space. And then, you know, sky hooks, baby hooks. He's definitely got some game. He smoked Jimmy Kimmel. I mean, who else in our world is a bit of a baller?
2: Look, I'm trying to think of just elite athletes that we think
12: Hannity plays
2: basketball? Into basketball.
12: Hannity, I know, does a lot of like MMA stuff. Does he do bat? We got someone find out if Hannity ever played ball.
2: Well,
12: I bet Hannity probably had some point guard skills.
2: I'm going to give Sean some credit here on good genes, because he had two D1 college tennis player, a son and a daughter, which is a crazy level of success. Whoa. I mean, it's hard to be D1. At national championship caliber program. So I think Sean would have had, kind of a veteran basketball game back in the day.
12: And I'm just going to say, I don't know if Bongino ever played basketball. My guess is he probably did. He was a good athlete. I know that. But he could definitely be our enforcer. You know, like the guy in hockey who just stares down the guys that, like, you know, make sure that no one throws a hard check on Gretzky. Bongino would be there. He'd just be regulating in the paint, making sure that none of those WNBA ladies got too rough with us.
2: Well, I would just say, if we could also draft Hegseth, I mean, the guy bench presses 315 now. I don't know if they're going to be drug testing. Just tossing it out there. I don't know.
12: He wouldn't pass. He wouldn't pass if they did.
2: For performance enhancing, not for other drugs,
12: by the way. Correct. Testosterone is legal under a doctor's prescription.
13: So I think he was on the program with us because I think we had fun when he had a book come out. He played at Princeton back in the day. And I believe he said that he would take Angel Reese head to head, one on one. So I think Hegseth could be a 2010 guy for us. Like, I think he could be like a linchpin on the team. You know, we set.
12: Yeah, screens. I think he's a right wing media franchise player. I will tell you, I haven't played with him because my knees hurt. Dave Rubin's got some game. He would be solid. He's like a good two guard. You know, he's got the shooting guard skills. So we can get him in the mix.
13: Getting to play with the smaller
12: Ben Shapiro
13: basketball.
12: Coach. We bring Ben in to do some strategy. You know, he'd be good with the board and strategizing. I don't think B-ball is going to be his thing necessarily, but I think strategy, he'd be excellent.
13: That is really fun. I did Ben's show today. I should have asked him if he thought he could, to lead us to victory. I will say, building on this, we were talking about the WNBA, the Seattle situation. Buck, the dumbest thing that I have ever seen a sports league do on social media. Last night, I'm getting ready for bed. And as one does, I'm on my phone, scrolling, checking to see what the news is. How are we bombing Iran? What's the latest on that? Let me do some prep for the show. And I see a video of Angel Reese and Paige Buckers. I think that's how you pronounce her name. I'm not great, to be fair. Buckers, that's right, right? And we got producer Greg, who's a big UConn. Beckers, sorry. Paige Beckers. I always get that wrong. I don't know why you have the U in there. It's an unnecessary vowel. So she is on this video with Angel Reese. Buck, the WNBA posted the two of them betting $400 on a basketball game. The two sides are competing. To put this into context, any NFL player who bets on their team is automatically suspended now for 2 years without pay. The WNBA posted a video of them betting and then came out while we were on the air and said, according to Front Office Sports, that the video of them betting on their game was, quote, intended to be lighthearted. We recognize that the post missed the mark and removed it shortly after it was published and addressed the matter internally. So if you're an NFL player, you miss 2 years if you bet on your team. You do not get played. You lose your contract. If you are a WNBA player and they post you on video betting for the game outcome, two players, they just say, hey, it was supposed to be lighthearted and we're going to address it internally.
12: I think anyone would understand why betting against your team is fraud and wrong and unethical. If you're on the team, right? That's why it's your team. I totally understand that. I'm a little fuzzier on why betting your team is going to win when you're on a team is I guess it's just they want to keep it clean and not have people betting, and they think betting
13: is
12: a mess. Kind of yucky.
13: But the biggest takeaway is, Buck, like, when you don't bet, right? So Pete Rose back in the day would bet on his team to win.
12: Right.
13: But when you're not betting on your team to win, you're also default sending the message from people who are involved in the betting landscape. Oh, this guy doesn't like the matchup at all going forward. So when you bet on your team, I guess if you bet on your team every game to win, then it would be less of an issue, right? Other than if you're on an awful team, you could end up hundreds of thousands or millions of dollars in debt, which might eventually lead to you betting against your team to try to get back in the good graces. I think I do think blanket prohibitions, unless you're an individual boxer or something like that, maybe on an individual athlete basis. But again, telling other people, this has been a huge investigation. I can't believe the WNBA was dumb enough to post this. And I can't believe their explanation is, ha ha,
12: it's a joke.
13: Just supposed to be lighthearted.
12: Yeah, it's a
13: There's
12: joke.
13: Nothing to
12: That's
13: see.
12: But they're saying we were just kidding. That's what they're saying. We're just kidding.
13: Yes.
12: Think about this, opens up a lot of territory. You know what I mean? You could be like, hey, officer, was I really going 120 miles an hour? This $300 that I'm handing you says I wasn't. Just kidding. It's like, does that work?
13: To be lighthearted.
12: Right. All the cops listening are like, don't try the lighthearted defense when you try to slip me cash, buddy. You're going to prison. Like, you know what I'm saying?
13: I was just joking about the bribe. Yeah.
12: That's a tough one. I think that's a tough one, too. I think I'm just kidding about the bribe. If they refuse the bribe, I don't think you're going to get very far with that.
13: Is it the Nelly song where he's like, so you're going to do it? Just kidding. Like, there's a line where he's like, you know, do you want to do that? Just kidding. Unless you do, in which case I'm all about it, right? Like, there's a great line in there.
12: You're more the Nelly expert on this show than I am. I can't say. You saw a Nelly performance recently.
13: I did.
12: Did he have a gut and New Balance sneakers on? I mean, how old is he now?
13: Nelly looks the exact same now as he did in 2001. I don't know what the guy is doing for his living choices, but, you know, I don't know what the absolute apex of Nelly's popularity, probably about 2001, right? Like when every song felt like was a Nelly hit. He looks and sounds the exact same. My wife and I, we were up the night before the White House Correspondents' Dinner. He was performing at the executive branch for some of our friends at 1789 Capitol. They had gotten him scheduled. We were having an awesome time. And my wife said, my God, I mean, like, this is just like being back in 2001. Like, this, like, he looks and feels like as if this, nothing has changed at all.
12: We were just talking Nelly. We got way off. We were weaving. We're going rogue here. What were we talking about before that was? Oh, you were discussing the betting thing.
13: Yes,
12: which was of high interest. Would you like to do some talkbacks here with me, sir? Because we have a lot that I believe we have not yet got. Well, they're mostly Fauci talkbacks from before. I want to get some from today. Oh, Jesse Kelly's producer. Says that he did in fact play some basketball. By the way, Jesse, who is, I believe, 6'9", for those who wonder why we call him Paul Bunyan, Chewbacca, Sasquatch, all these, he may be the tallest radio host in America. Like, I think that's unlikely. Oh, maybe there's like a former NBA player who does radio who's taller than him, but even for the NBA, 6'9" is pretty tall. I'm sure that he was recruited by the high school. The high school basketball coach probably saw him bump his head on the ceiling going into the cafeteria and was like, hey, buddy, you're playing basketball this year.
13: This is all very funny. Do we have a talk back on that? Is that what you were setting up or for Jesse's producer? Because the team, to their credit, has done a immediate deep dive into Nelly's lyrics. Producer Ali, can you come up? You, I think, have nailed it that I was referring to the great hit Hot in Here. Do you have the lyrics that I was trying to hit?
14: I don't know if I have the lyrics, but AI said that was in reference to I'm Just Kidding Like Jason, which is a playful reference to the NBA player Jason Kidd.
13: Yes, I will find out that lyric. Do we want to do talkbacks? You want me to do a read? We'll do all the talkbacks when we come back. Maybe the read and then going to talkbacks.
12: I like the read and then I really want to dive into these talkbacks and let them breathe a little. You know what I mean? Put them in the decanter. Let the aromas waft a bit, you know, find the undertones of vanilla and and crisp apple in our. Yeah, you get what I'm saying.
13: We will. Great talkbacks when we return. Let me tell you something. How many of you out there right now are juggling a bunch of different credit cards? 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
9: On the Urban Loop westbound from the East Mixmaster to 141 is a 9-minute travel time. Urban Loop westbound continuing 141 to the West Mixmaster, 3 minutes. 35 north from the East Mixmaster to Ankeny is a 5-minute trip. And 235 westbound downtown to the West Mixmaster at 7 minutes. With Des Moines' most frequent traffic all day, I'm Joe Sonderman on News Radio 1040 WHO.
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1: From the WHO Weather Center.
10: 88 degrees and partly sunny this afternoon. Overnight, there's a chance of showers and thunderstorms and some patchy smoke in the later evening, a low of 69. Tomorrow, showers and thunderstorms in the afternoon, possibly a thunderstorm yet again, a high of 80. This weekend, it clears up, mostly sunny with temperatures in the mid-80s before starting to pick up the heat again next week. That's your forecast. I'm Peyton Hylock from News Radio 1040 WHO.
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13: Speaking of, you might want to call it the Nelly defense. WNBA says, oh, we were just kidding. And it reminds me of this immortal lyric. I got a friend with a pole in the basement. I'm just kidding unless you're going to do it. There you go. Just kidding unless you want to do it. Got a friend with a pole in the basement. It's a great song, by the way. Great, great song. All right, we got a bunch of talkbacks. Buck promised you. Let's see. The best ones out there. Rob from the Hudson Valley in New York. WOR listener, cut B.
18: Since this COVID was a worldwide pandemic and Fauci has a full part in here, perhaps he could be turned over to the International Criminal Court and let them prosecute him.
13: Look. I appreciate the fact that all of you are working like the devil to try to prosecute a guy whose behavior has been downright devilish. I do not like setting the precedent of an American citizen should be prosecuted by the International Criminal Court because we're too incompetent to do it with our own courts. Because guess what? Ultimately, Democrats will abuse that precedent. So, as much as I would like to see Fauci prosecuted, first of all, the International Criminal Court is even more liberal than the DC Criminal Court. So I think the likelihood of that is zero. I also don't like the precedent being set, just like I don't like the idea of Benjamin Netanyahu being arrested when he comes into New York City by that idiot Mayor Mamdani to try to go to the UN. 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Fire away, E.
19: Hey, guys. So anyway, I'm from Utah, and I've been thinking that I think Fauci had to plead the fifth because he does not trust the pardon. Auto pen pardon may not be legal, so he may have to plead the fifth. Not that I like it, not that we like it, but it may be what his lawyers told him.
13: Look, the legal advice, as Buck and I said, is 100% correct to take the Fifth Amendment. That's the advice that I would give him. I also think you can potentially question whether the auto pen pardons were legal. I think that's a harder putt to sink, proverbially speaking. But we'll see if that ever gets challenged because there's any criminal charges that are brought against anyone Biden tried to pardon. I think that's unlikely.
12: It's hard, guys. It's hard. You know, you're talking about getting people, first of all, they would claim, if it's in the Oval Office, there can be claims of privilege. And I mean, I'm just being honest with you, like the challenging the auto pen thing. How many times have I told you something wasn't going to happen where I didn't want to tell you that, but I told you that and it wasn't true? If you can follow all that.
13: A lot of negatives. Basically, how often have we been wrong about something of this significance?
12: Well, but something where even though Joe said, remember the president said he wasn't going to pardon his son, and Clay and I were like, 100% he's going to pardon his son. So that's one example.
13: Other than Buck Island going under the water, at least one of us was right there. Outlaw in Toledo, Ohio, to close us out, G.
20: 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That's the big question.
13: Could Buck grow a ponytail? That would be incredible look.
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13: The headlines move on, but the heartache and terror do not in different parts of Israel. Iran and its terrorist proxies continue to plan their next attacks on Israel, but Israel's IDF is not only defending their people, but they're also standing on the front lines against terror that threatens their entire region.
12: Even when the news crews leave, the International Fellowship of Christians and Jews remain. Every day they are on the ground providing life-saving aid. Near Israel's border with Lebanon, a Hezbollah drone recently struck the home of Yelena, an 84-year-old Jewish woman living in Israel. Widowed earlier this year and living alone, she was trapped inside by the blast. Thankfully, she was not injured, but she remains displaced. Like you and me, she doesn't want to leave and abandon her home.
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25: It's 4 o'clock, 82 degrees and partly sunny. I'm Eva Basinger. 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Here's what's trending on WHO. The father of a high school shooter in Georgia is being sentenced to 15 years in prison. Before sentencing, Judge Nicholas Prim noted Colin Gray gave his son Colt Gray the gun that was used to kill 2 students and 2 teachers at the Barrow County School in September of 2024.
26: The warning lights were flashing brighter and brighter. And you didn't get him help, and you didn't remove his access to the guns.
25: Colin Gray is the first parent of a school shooter to be convicted of murder. His 16-year-old son, Colt, was recently sentenced to life in prison without the possibility of parole. Seattle Storm co-owner Celeste Keaton has been banned from attending the team's next 5 home games for an incident with fans. Monica Nelson has more.
27: The WNBA handed down the punishment that included a fine against the team today. Keaton directed expletives at 2 people who arrived at Tuesday's game against the Indiana Fever with signs supporting a ban on trans athletes in women's sports. They were also backing Indiana's Sophie Cunningham, who supported such bans in a recent interview. I'm Monica Nelson.
25: An investigation is underway after a deadly boating crash on Clear Lake. The Iowa Department of Natural Resources says 2 boats collided on the west end of Clear Lake around 8:30 this morning. The DNR says the operator of 1 boat was killed and a passenger in the same boat was injured and taken to the hospital. The passengers in the other boat were not injured. It is 4:02, traffic, weather, and Simon Conway next.
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25: To 82 degrees, I'm Eva Basinger. 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
2: All across the great state of Iowa, it is the Simon Conway Show. It is a Thursday, July 30th. You are very, very welcome in. We like to call this Friday Eve, of course. Lots to celebrate today. It's National Chili Dog Day. Yes, National Chili Dog Day. And you could, you know, that could be dinner. That could be dinner. And then it's National Cheesecake Day. Dinner and dessert. I mean, come on. It's also National Father-in-Law Day, and all the way from Pensacola Beach in the great state of Florida, my father-in-law tunes in most days. So happy National Father-in-Law Day, David. And I got a good one. He's a good one. So I'm very, very happy with that. Yesterday in the Oval Office, imagine, by the way, if your father-in-law was the President of the United States. I mean, there's some ladies in the Trump family that have that. There, of course, is Ivanka's husband, Jared. He has that as his father-in-law. I hope they're all celebrating Father-in-Law Day with President Trump today. I hope they all send him a card or at least send him a message. Meanwhile, in the Oval Office yesterday, the president weighed in on the whole ridiculousness of Fauci.
3: Well, the only thing you can really think about is the auto pen, because the most powerful thing the president has, they say, is the power of pardon. So he was pardoned by Biden, and I respect that. I know how powerful it is. It's a very powerful. They say it's literally the most powerful thing a president has. Now, whether or not I sign my things directly, always, almost everything I sign directly. You're witness to many of them. He signed very few. The only thing I know that he signed was Hunter Biden's pardon. But I'm not sure that he signed, he probably didn't sign this one. So I can't tell you what the law is. I've heard that you have to have a lot of proof. You need to have letters. You need to have all sorts of things that the person operating the auto pen has to know exactly what it's all about. He didn't know what it was about because I saw him testify. So maybe there's something on the auto pen. Other than that, the power of pardon is very powerful.
2: Well, there is President Trump talking about the power of the pardon, and hopefully you guys will all pardon me because I forgot to give you the word. Yes, I did.
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2: And three times on this show, right now I need you to take the word RICH, R-I-C-H, RICH. 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Enter it where it's obvious. If the phone rings within the hour, pick it up. If it's us, you won $1,000. If it's not us, you made a new friend. That's pretty much how that works. Okay, let's get back to the president right now. So that was the start of his conversation in the Oval. And then he went on to, well, you know, he inherited Fauci.
3: Well, I watched the whole thing today, but more importantly, I was a part of the whole Fauci. I inherited Fauci. He was here from the 1980s, so I had him for a period of time. And I disagreed with him on a lot. I would have had to close down the whole country if I listened to him. I went the Federalist way, which is basically let the governors decide. And generally speaking, the Republican governors did very well. The Democrat governors did not very well. But Fauci wanted to have nobody wearing masks, if you remember, and then everybody had to wear five masks, as many masks as you could get. I mean, made a lot of mistakes, and he wasn't a big factor for me. He was a very big factor for Biden. And if you remember, even though we were prime time in terms of that whole disaster of COVID, far people died fewer in the Trump administration than in the Biden administration. We ran it well. Operation Warp Speed was talked about as being one of the great success stories anywhere in the world, actually. And we did a good job. But many more people died under Biden than died in the Trump administration from COVID. COVID was a disaster, but Fauci did not help.
2: There you go. Fauci did not help. I think that's absolutely true. And, of course, Fauci repeatedly lied to us about so many things. And, you know, gain of function is a big one, because gain of function research is literally illegal. What that is, hey, here's a nice little cold virus. Let's see if we can make this into something big and nasty. Send it to the lab. That's literally illegal. And then it escaped the lab. Everybody knows that. We're not idiots, but they thought we were idiots. No, no, no, it didn't escape the lab. Somebody in China, in what's called a wet market, bit into a dodgy bat. Come on. Nobody believed that, really? Even the Democrats that said they believed that, they didn't believe that. Nobody believed that. And then, of course, I mean, there's some stuff that is truly spectacular because, of course, there is the time when the Fauci went door knocking, right? And Fauci went door knocking in Harlem. And he was thought he was in very, very pleasant territory. He was trying to get people to get the shot. Well, that didn't work out too well either, did it?
6: The people in America are not settled with the information that's been given to us right now.
7: So I'm not going to be lining up taking a shot or a vaccination for something that wasn't clear in the first place. And then you all create a shot in miraculous time. It takes years to
8: Well, it used to take years.
7: Okay, it used to.
8: You know how many years were invested in this approach? About 20 years of science to get us to be able to do it.
7: 20 years is not enough. And 9 months is definitely not enough for nobody to be taking no vaccination that you all came up with.
9: The only reason I'm talking to you right now, as close as we are, is that I've been vaccinated.
7: Right.
9: But if
2: now, let's just pause that there, because remember, the only reason I'm talking to you this close is because I've been vaccinated. Except it wasn't a vaccine. A vaccine is you get the shot, you don't get the thing. That's what she basically just said to him. I've had the shot, I'm not going to get the thing. If you got the thing, I don't care. I've been vaccinated, I'm not going to get the thing. Except that too was a lie because it wasn't a vaccine. I'm not editing this. I am backing it up a little bit and then we'll continue.
9: The only reason I'm talking to you right now, as close as we are, is that I've been vaccinated.
7: Right.
9: But if it allowed thousands of people like you don't get vaccinated, you're going to let this virus continue to percolate in this country and in this world.
7: Something like the common flu then, right?
10: It's much more serious than the flu. Though.
7: Well, the flu kills a lot of people annually too.
8: You know how many people died of the flu the last year? I mean, not this year, virtually none, but the previous year, about 20 to 30,000. You know how many people have died?
2: You see that? Just like a 10,000 gap there. 20 to 30,000. How come that guy didn't have the number? By the way, I believe it was 36,000. How come that guy doesn't have the number? That's weird. Anyway, so that was the appalling doorstep thing, which obviously didn't go very well for him in Harlem at all. Not even a little bit. And then, of course, there is Rand Paul. What's Rand Paul going to do about everything? Well,
11: if you've been granted complete immunity, we didn't grant him immunity, but the president, President Biden, granted him complete immunity. With a grant of immunity, do you still need Fifth Amendment protections, or do they apply? So, and telling that all he had to do today was tell the truth. If he testified and told the truth, even if he admitted to destroying thousands of records, which we think happened, there's no penalty that attaches. It would just be the truth. The courts will have to figure out whether or not, if you have a complete pardon, whether you have a liability against incrimination. Can you incriminate yourself if you have a pardon? I think it's going to be a question for the court.
2: And of course, there is the other thing, right, that we haven't mentioned. He gave a statement before he pleaded the fifth. We've had that case go down before. You can't do that. If you're not going to say anything, then you get to not say anything. That's it. 515-284-1040, 284-1040. It's 4:17. We're all across the great state of Iowa, off and running on this Thursday. This is the Simon Conway Show.

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0: All across the great state of Iowa, it is the Simon Conway Show. And, we've been talking a little Fauci. The big question is, will he end up going to jail? You heard Rand Paul saying it's going to be up to the courts, and it is going to be up to the courts. The first thing that's going to happen, well, actually, may not even get to the courts, up to DOJ first. So the first thing that's going to happen is the committee is going to find him in contempt of Congress. No doubt in my mind that's going to happen. They're then going to refer him to the Department of Justice. If the Department of Justice decides to prosecute him, and I think they might, then he will face a court, and it will be up to the court as to whether or not he gets jail time. He should. You can't do what he did and then have a pardon going back to 2014 and then not answer questions. You can't. What colour is the carpet in front of you? That was a real question. It's actually my favourite one from the day, I believe. And he pled the fifth. What colour tie are you wearing? He pled the fifth. But he'd already given a statement. That is absolutely key. You can't start the day opening the mouth, flapping your gums, attacking people, and then zipping it. Especially if you've got a pardon, especially if the only questions you were receiving were about the time of the pardon. On the text line, listening to Dr. Fauci saga the past few days, I've come to the understanding that the good doctor's wife was and is the manager of the agency the doctor ran. Question, is this any way to run a country? No. No wonder nobody goes to jail in D.C. That's from Rick. The most important thing to a narcissist is saving face. That is Fauci's only goal. He would rather be prosecuted for contempt of Congress. That way he saves face and can claim victim status a win. Simon, the best part about the Rona shot is at first they said, if you get the shot, you can't get the Rona. And then when people are getting the Rona after being vaccinated, they said, you can't spread the Rona if you get the shot. And then they had to come out and say, well, you can still spread the Rona. They just lied to us repeatedly. And of course, the biggest lie was, hey, here's the vaccine. No, it's not a vaccine. It's a shot. And like the flu shot, sometimes it'll work, sometimes it won't. Sometimes they got the mixture right, sometimes they don't. That's the reality with the flu shot. The flu shot also not a vaccine. So anyway, before we leave this particular subject, it's going to get interesting. It should get interesting. The 111 times that Fauci pled the fifth felt like about 611 times to me. It was so ridiculous. I am absolutely amazed nobody was laughing in his face. I would have been laughing in his face. I'd have actually got up from behind my little dais there. And, you know, I wouldn't quite got in his face, but I'd have got, you know, Sophie Cunningham pointing distance from his face. That's how close I'd have got. And I'd have just laughed at him. I'd have asked my questions from there. What colour is your tie? And I'd be staring at him as he pled the fifth. Did you notice, by the way, he read that 111 times? My goodness, we're supposed to believe he passed doctor exams? He read that sentence 111 times. Apparently, he couldn't remember it. Astonishing stuff. Truly astonishing stuff. Meanwhile, before the president was done in the Oval Office, he was asked about Iran.
1: In the meantime, we're going to be hitting them very hard. Because it's our turn to hit them. They know it's coming. They're asking us not to do it. But, you know, they tried shooting it last night. So we had five rockets shot going 8,500 miles an hour. And all five rockets were knocked down to the ground. But they nevertheless took a shot. So it's our turn. And

0: We'll see if we get there with an agreement at some point, but we're going to hit him very hard.
1: There you go. That's what the president told us, and of course we absolutely did that. Now, right now, we have a new secret weapon as well, which has been unveiled to us. It is called Hammer of the Gods. Mm-hmm. It's an upgrade to U.S. power. And it, if we don't actually manage to do what we just did with five missiles last night, which was knock them down, this will make those missiles miss their targets. So if it gets through, it'll miss their targets. If you want to see what that looks like, it's up on my Facebook right now, facebook.com/simon.conway.1776. Please do click the like button while you are there. Now, all this craziness happens in Washington, D.C. Coming up next, we're going to talk to Chris McGowan. He will be the next congressman for Iowa's 4th District. No one's going to argue with me on that, are they? No one's going to say, well, you know, it's an election first. The Democrat could win. I couldn't even tell you the name of the Democrat. He hasn't even reached out. Or she. Chris McGowan is going to be the next congressman for Iowa's 4th District. And I'm wondering what he's thinking right about now, looking at the insanity that takes place in that place. We're also today going to be talking to Brenna Byrd, our Attorney General. Iowa had a big win today. A law passed in 2024 has been on the back burner due to an injunction. Well, that was lifted today, and that law is now the law in Iowa. So we're going to talk to the Attorney General. And also, is Bucky's going to sue somebody that appears to be playing with their logo? We'll talk about that before today is done as well. It is coming up to 4:30. We'll make way for the news and continue the conversation after that. This is the Simon Conway Show.
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3: It's 4:30, 83 degrees and cloudy. I'm Eva Basinger. Here's what's trending on WHO. Seattle Mayor Katie Wilson has reportedly asked Police Chief Sean Barnes to resign. Claudia Cowan has the details.
4: The move comes after Sunday's mass shooting at the Bite of Seattle Food Festival, which was followed by intense criticism over the city's delayed public response to that incident. Barnes then faced additional scrutiny after a tense exchange with a reporter about his travel schedule. According to one report, Barnes has spent at least 47 days out of town this year.
3: The police chief has also been out of town during the shooting. Testimony from first responders has been heard in the Lindsay Clancy murder trial in Massachusetts. Clancy claims she was suffering from postpartum psychosis when she strangled her three young children in 2023. A Des Moines man has been identified as the person found dead in Lake Hallis last week. Urbandale police say the body of the 37-year-old was retrieved from the water June 24th. The medical examiner's office says the cause of death was drowning. His name was not released. Today is the National Whistleblower Day, and Senator Chuck Grassley of Iowa is backing new legislation aimed at strengthening protections for whistleblowers nationwide.
5: Whistleblowers who shine light on waste, fraud, and abuse and get back a lot of taxpayers' money as a result of knowledge they know that would never be known if they didn't report it.
3: Grassley says the bill would update and enhance protections for whistleblowers who report wrongdoing to the Federal Commodities Future Trading Commission. It is 4:32. Traffic, weather, and Simon Conway next.
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5: On I-80 eastbound between the East McMaster and the 65 bypass, there's a stalled vehicle blocking the left lane. Slow traffic back almost to 2nd Avenue. Urban Loop westbound 141 to the West McMaster is a 4-minute travel time. That's a minute of delay. 35 north East McMaster to Ankeny at 5 minutes. With Des Moines' most frequent traffic all day, I'm Joe Sonderman on News Radio 1040 WHO.
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8: 88 degrees and partly sunny this afternoon. Overnight, there's a chance of showers and thunderstorms and some patchy smoke in the later evening, a low of 69. Tomorrow, showers and thunderstorms in the afternoon, possibly a thunderstorm yet again, a high of 80. This weekend, it clears up, mostly sunny with temperatures in the mid-80s before starting to pick up the heat again next week. That's your forecast. I'm Peyton Hylock from News Radio 1040 WHO.
9: 83 degrees now. 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Our next update at 5 o'clock on News Radio 1040 WHO.
3: All across the great state of Iowa, it is the Simon Conway Show. You are very welcome in. It's 4:36 on this Thursday, July 30th. And before we do anything else, let me remind you, you can still win $1,000 this hour. Yes, you can. All you have to do is take the word RICH, R-I-C-H, RICH. Take that to the website of whatever radio station you happen to be tuned into. Enter it where it's obvious. If the phone rings in the next 20 minutes or so, pick it up. If it's us, you won $1,000. It is that simple, my friends. Such an easy segue, but I like Chris McGowan, so I'm not going to do it. Chris McGowan is on our newsmaker line. He is going to be the next congressman for Iowa's 4th District, but he's still fighting hard. He's not taking anything for granted at all. So, first of all, welcome back. How are you, buddy?
10: Hey, Simon. Thank you so much. I'm doing well. I appreciate the opportunity and building upon your open. We are taking nothing for granted over here in Iowa 4. We're going to max out turnout to support the other statewide candidates. But we started this morning in Sioux City, spent a little time in Orange City, then went to Sioux Center. And right now we're speaking live from the Plymouth County Fair in Lamars, Iowa.
3: Have you had a corn dog?
10: Not yet, but dinner is about an hour away.
3: Okay. All right. You know, we like to deal with the important stuff first, Chris. So you've been watching the insanity that has been taking place in our nation's capital this week, right?
10: We all have.
3: You still want to go?
10: Well, it's not a matter of wanting to do so.
3: Uh-huh.
10: It's a matter of wanting to make a difference, and that's where you have to... If you want to make a difference in our federal government, if you want to bring some common sense to some of the insanity, that's where the center for our federal government is. And so it's not a matter of wanting to go. It's a matter of wanting to make a difference.
11: Well, I know you do, and you know that wasn't really a throwaway line. It's very difficult to make a difference up there at all, frankly. It's really about five people, fundamentally, and it's just a very difficult place to go. I've told you repeatedly, there's no way you couldn't pay me enough money to go and do what you're about to do. So I have nothing but complete respect for you, and you know I mean that, right? I do.
10: Very kind of you.
11: Anyone from any party that sticks their hand in the air and is prepared to go to that place, nothing but respect. Absolutely. How's the fam? Because they must, you know, they must know you're going to go there, right?
10: Did you say, how is the fair?
11: The fam, the family.
10: Oh, the fam. Excuse me. My family is doing quite well. Simon, as you know, my wife Kathleen and I have been married 27 years.
11: Yep.
10: We're blessed with six children. The oldest five, as you know, matriculated at the United States Naval Academy. Three are serving active duty today. Two are students at the academy, and we have one teenager at home. She'll be starting high school this fall, and the family is very, very supportive. But, you know, I'm blessed with a very patriotic family. My dad's a Vietnam veteran. I served. My children have also chosen to serve in the armed forces, and so we're blessed, and they understand that this is part of the process of protecting and defending freedom. Just as they're doing it in uniform, I'm going to try and do it in Congress.
11: Are you going to try and come home every weekend?
10: Absolutely. I'm going to do the very best that I can. You know, I'm no stranger to these flights to D.C., and I know that there are many members that fly out on Monday and fly back on Friday, and you have to be back in the district. And quite honestly, Simon, I will argue that I think that our members of Congress spend too much time in Washington, D.C., and they ought to spend more time back in their districts with their constituents and learning about what's most important to them and what issues are emerging, what issues are arising, what kind of challenges we're facing, whether it's in ag, education, healthcare, defense. What are the most important things to the constituents in Iowa for? And you can only do that if you spend considerable time meeting with the constituents. I'm all over this district campaigning right now, but when and hopefully I will be successful and go to Washington, if I'm out there Monday through Friday most weeks, that takes away from important time with the constituents. So I'll be one of those people who argues that members of Congress should be spending more time at home.
11: Right. Absolutely. Look, if you are successful and you end up there, some of your new colleagues will be Democratic Socialists. They're very open about the fact that they're Democratic Socialists. They are enjoying the notoriety that comes with that. And they're saying some bizarre things. I mean, the chair, Megan Roma, she was on Fox. I'm sure you've seen this, but this is what she said.
12: So we're going to put up on the screen a few of the things that are part of your platform. And I want to ask you, just give me sort of a true or false on these. Abolish the Senate.
13: True.
12: Okay. Replace the presidency and Supreme Court as we now know them.
13: Yep.
12: Abolish ICE.
13: Absolutely.
12: Abolish borders and give amnesty to anyone currently in the U.S. illegally.
13: As a long-term plan, yep.
12: Defund the Pentagon.
13: Absolutely.
12: Abolish prisons, at least in large part.
13: Yeah, again, that is part of a long-term program, yeah.
12: Okay, so no prisons. Government or public ownership of most large corporations.
13: Yeah, absolutely.
12: So
11: there you go. Chris, there are people in districts that are going to put those people in that chamber with you if you are successful.
10: Well, Simon, I will tell you that first and foremost, someone is going to have to explain to me the difference between a democratic socialist and a national socialist.
11: Okay, well, wait a minute. Let's actually do away with both of those. These people are communists.
10: No, that's right. But the point that I was attempting to make is the difference between a democratic socialist and a national socialist, I think, is basically a distinction without a real difference. And the National Socialists were the Nazi Party of the 1930s in Germany.
11: Oh, trust me. I know.
10: They're, yes, of course you know. It's an autocratic dictatorship that takes individual liberties away and that condemns and outlaws religion and the practice thereof. And it always, in every instance, leads to the mass murder of its own citizens. So when people say, oh, no, we have to consider democratic socialism, or as you and I call it, communism, and they give you, as I've said in the past, some flowery language about how we have to give it another chance because people misapplied Marxist principles previously. No, we do not need to give it another
11: chance.
10: Okay,
11: but Chris,
10: kill it. We need to destroy it.
11: Yes, that was the chair of that organization, and she's clear. We're going to get rid of the presidency, that's gone, and we're going to get rid of the Supreme Court. So we're going to a parliament, is what she's saying, which is going to be the only supreme authority in the country, a parliament, no Senate, no United States Senate, no presidency, and no Supreme Court to restrict its power of the parliament that she wants to create. That's where she wants to go, clearly. And it's beyond dangerous, and I don't know how you do it, actually.
10: Well, I don't know how they accomplished that objective either. It's pure and simple lunacy. Let's call it what it is, and let's not tiptoe around it. We're not going to abolish the presidency. We're not going to abolish the borders. We're not going to abolish the Senate or ICE or prisons or any of those other things, because we know that that leads to societal chaos.
11: And that should be the
10: PhD.
11: Should that be the Republican Party's ad that they just play on repeat everywhere across the country?
10: It wouldn't hurt, but what this election is shaping up to be is common sense versus communism, and I'm confident that America is going to choose common sense every single time.
11: Chris McGowan is running for Iowa's 4th District. It is likely he will win, but he absolutely is pedal to the metal. I promise you he is. He is running like he's 10 points behind. And he's to be congratulated for that, because as the last Republican standing, as soon as he became that in Iowa's 4th District, it was, I said, I've introduced him this way. Here is the next congressman for Iowa's 4th District. But he is not taking that for granted. And as I say, he is running at full steam ahead. Always good to talk to you, Chris. And we need to get you in the Crystal Studio at the Iowa State Fair, buddy.
10: Well, we will definitely plan on it. Thanks for the opportunity, and signing off from the Plymouth County Fair in Lamars, Iowa. I look forward to seeing you soon.
11: Yep, you take care. Be safe out there. We look forward to seeing you as well. There's Chris McGowan. He will be the next congressman for Iowa's 4th District, but I assure you he is running like he's 10 points behind. He isn't. So let me talk. We just mentioned the Iowa State Fair. You know, the Iowa State Fair, it just happens once a year, right? But hearing every moment shouldn't just happen once a year, which is why Audio Nova is bringing you the State Fair Special, which is available throughout the month of August. Tomorrow is the last day of July. This is available throughout the months of August. Here's why you should act right now, before the end of August, okay? You can save up to $2,200 on top-level hearing technology with exclusive Simon pricing. We love Simon pricing. And get a free TV connector. What does that mean? It means that the TV will play directly into your hearing aids. Mm-hmm. That's what it means. So you won't have to have it on massive volume, booming out the walls and upsetting people. In fact, you could actually have the TV on mute, and the audio will play directly into your hearing devices. And why does it matter this month? Well, whether you're getting ready for the fair, whether you're spending time there, which we will be talking about it, August is full of stuff that you're going to want to hear, right? The concerts at the fair, how about that? The crowds, the excitement at the Iowa State Fair. You can enjoy conversations without constantly responding to people by saying, sorry, I didn't hear that. Can you say that again, please? Yeah, thanks. Say it again. That's great. Great. Instead of that, why don't you catch every story? Why don't you understand every laugh? Why don't you get those memories with your family and friends? And don't miss out on those road trips either. Ball games are going to be here before you know it, right? The Hall of Fame game, are you ready? Next week. I know. Crazy. So football is basically back. So don't miss out on those. Don't miss out on backyard gatherings and family celebrations. Don't miss out on any of it. Go and talk to my friends at Audio Nova. If you're driving and you can't write this number down, you call our line and Noah will give you the number. But I'm going to tell it to you three times right now. 515-390-1028. That's 515-390-1028. 515-390-1028. Go and schedule your totally free hearing consultation. Mm-hmm. And when you stop in, tell them, hey, I want what Simon has. No, really. And pricing. Simon pricing. Yep. And you tell them Simon sent you. All right.

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4: I-235 westbound from downtown Keogh to the West Mixmaster is a 7-minute travel time. I-235 eastbound from downtown 2nd Avenue to the East Mixmaster is a 9-minute travel time with 3 minutes of delay. The Urban Loop westbound from the East Mixmaster to 141 is a 9-minute travel time. The Urban Loop westbound from 141 to the West Mixmaster is a 5-minute travel time with 2 minutes of delay. And with Des Moines' most frequent traffic all day, I'm Alex Muskoff on News Radio 1040 WHO.
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6: 88 degrees and partly sunny this afternoon. Overnight, there's a chance of showers and thunderstorms and some patchy smoke in the later evening. A low of 69. Tomorrow, showers and thunderstorms in the afternoon, possibly a thunderstorm yet again, a high of 80. This weekend, it clears up, mostly sunny with temperatures in the mid-80s before starting to pick up the heat again next week. That's your forecast. I'm Peyton Hylock from News Radio 1040 WHO.

0: All across the great state of Iowa, it is the Simon Conway Show. You are very, very welcome in. Thank you very much for being there. Right now, we're going to have a chit-chat with our news anchor. Today, it is Eva because, Dave has got a gig. That's the bottom line. And, you know, he is our musical best-dressed man in the building, regular afternoon news anchor. But when he is playing the saxophone, he's not here. So that means we get an upgrade. Hi, Eva.
1: Hi.
0: How are you?
1: I'm doing great. See, I think that he picked the short straw today because I get to sit in on your show. So thank you for having me.
0: Oh, you're very welcome. I love it when you're here. So it's not going to happen while we're on the air, or if something weird did happen, we would stop what we were doing anyway. But in theory, starting around midnight and going overnight, we're looking at severe thunderstorms. How severe, Eva?
1: Well, we're at a moderate risk. It's not a very high risk. However, the National Weather Service is warning that it is a possibility. Flash flooding is a possibility overnight. The risk is for much of Iowa, actually, tonight into tomorrow. And they say the system will move west to east across Iowa, bringing a lot of rain. They tell us that there's a slight risk for these storms to be severe, mostly in western Iowa, with possibly damaging winds. So we'll keep an eye on that to see how that develops overnight. So
0: okay.
1: It's never an exact science, but they do say the risk of flash flooding is higher tonight.
0: Right. So I'm looking at the, you know, what we refer to on this show as the oracle when it comes to weather. That would be Weather Puppy. Have you ever seen the weather?
1: I have seen Weather Puppy.
0: Right. We love Weather Puppy on this show. You get the weather and a puppy. I mean,
1: how cute is that?
0: It's fantastic.
1: Yes.
0: Weather Puppy says it's going to start raining around midnight, and it's going to keep raining. In fact, by the time we get to 3 a.m., there's a 90% chance of rain. But the totals are not really that high.
1: No. I saw 1 to 3. That's what we were looking at, is 1 to 3. I know that ranges depending on which part of the state you're in. I think it was a bit higher in northwestern Iowa. Mm-hmm. However, because I was looking at some graphics earlier today that they had put out, but that was this morning, and obviously that changes.
0: Right.
1: They have different graphics at different times of day. So.
0: And then is it just going to rain steadily through the day tomorrow? Because that is what Weather Puppy is telling me.
1: It says producing 1 to 3 inches of swaths by midday Friday. 1 to 3 inches. So that starts overnight.
0: Yeah.
1: And we could get that amount by Friday.
0: Right.
1: Midday Friday. So it's going to be, it sounds like it's going to be, and it says higher amounts are possible.
0: Yeah. All right.
1: So
0: so nothing too severe.
1: No, I don't think
0: which
1: so.
0: Which is good. And, you know, I am I'm looking at a lassie dog jumping. Is what I'm looking at right now.
1: How cute.
0: Isn't it?
1: Yes.
0: Yeah. So the lassie dog seems very, very happy. I mean, you're 2 studios away. I doubt you can see that, but I'm holding it up for you. Can you see it?
1: Oh, he's really jumping.
0: Right. No, you can see it. That's
1: yes,
0: cool.
1: I
0: All right.
1: Can.
0: There you go. So that's Weather Puppy, the oracle, as we like to call it on this show. So you've got the National Weather Service and you've got Weather Puppy. It's
1: That's
0: entirely
1: right.
0: up to you. By the way, Weather Puppy, I am available to endorse your very fine product. Eva, thank you very much. I keep calling you Eva. Why do I do that?
1: I don't know.
0: It's weird.
1: I don't
0: Maybe
1: know.
0: Maybe you should change your name.
1: No, it's always been Eva.
0: Just for the 3 hours
1: just
0: of
1: Eva.
0: My show.
1: Okay. All if right. you want to call me Eva, you can do
0: okay.
1: that.
0: Okay. Hey, you. We'll maybe go with that. She Who Must Be Obeyed. That's a good one. We have hour number one in the can, my friends. That means hour number two is straight ahead. We are all across the great state of Iowa, and this is the Simon Conway Show.
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4: I-235 westbound from downtown Keo to the West Mixmaster is a 7-minute travel time. I-235 eastbound from downtown 2nd Avenue to the East Mixmaster is a 9-minute travel time with 3 minutes of delay. The Urban Loop westbound from the East Mixmaster to 141 is a 9-minute travel time. The Urban Loop westbound from 141 to the West Mixmaster is a 5-minute travel time with 2 minutes of delay. And with Des Moines' most frequent traffic all day, I'm Alex Muskoff on News Radio 1040 WHO.
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5: 88 degrees and partly sunny this afternoon. Overnight, there's a chance of showers and thunderstorms and some patchy smoke in the later evening, a low of 69. Tomorrow, showers and thunderstorms in the afternoon, possibly a thunderstorm yet again, a high of 80. This weekend, it clears up, mostly sunny with temperatures in the mid-80s before starting to pick up the heat again next week. That's your forecast. I'm Peyton Hylock from News Radio 1040 WHO.
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1: It's 5 o'clock, 83 degrees and cloudy. I'm Eva Basinger. Here's what's trending on WHO. The father of an Apache High School shooter in Georgia is being sentenced to 15 years in prison. Before sentencing, Georgia Judge Nicholas Prim said Colin Gray was negligent, but he was not aware of his son's plans.
7: The loss here is profound, but I still have to distinguish your acts from the malignant heart in the acts that Colt Gray committed upon the Apalachee School.
1: Colin Gray was convicted of second-degree murder and several other charges earlier this year. He is the first parent of a school shooter to be convicted of murder. President Trump may hit the pause on Todd Blanche's nomination for attorney general until two Republican holdouts are out of office. In a Truth Social post today, Trump said he had no objection to temporarily withdrawing the nomination if Senators John Cornyn and Thomas Tillis did the right thing. Cornyn and Tillis lost their primaries. An investigation is underway after a deadly boating crash on Clear Lake.
9: The Iowa Department of Natural Resources says two boats collided on the west end of Clear Lake around 8:30 Thursday morning. The DNR says the operator of one boat was killed and a passenger in the same boat was injured and taken to the hospital. The passengers in the other boat were not hurt. The DNR says alcohol was not a contributing factor in the collision. I'm Dave Bohl.
1: And as you heard Simon and I discussing, there is an increased risk of flash flooding for much of Iowa tonight into tomorrow. The National Weather Service says the system will move west to east across Iowa, bringing a lot of rain.
10: We're looking for widespread amounts of around an inch in many locations in central Iowa. We could see some higher amounts, as high as 2 to 3 inches, that would probably be on the higher side.
1: Jeff Zog, hydrologist for the National Weather Service. A foul odor at an Ankeny medical clinic made people sick and caused a temporary evacuation of the facility today. Ankeny Police Sergeant Trevor McGraw says the smell was from a roofing adhesive being applied at Mercy One near an HVAC intake. He says 8 people got sick, 2 were transported to the hospital with non-life-threatening injuries. McGraw says no toxic airborne chemicals were detected. It's 5:02, checking your money on News Radio 1040 WHO. Wall Street closing with stocks higher at the closing bell. The Dow Jones Industrial Average added 613 points to 52,208. The S&P 500 gained 121 points to 74,37. And the NASDAQ rose 679 points to 25,122. A new report says the economy slowed more than expected. The latest GDP report found the economy grew at a yearly rate of just 1.5% during the 3-month period that ended in June. Meanwhile, the annual inflation rate has risen to 3.5%. It is 5:02. Traffic, weather, and Simon Conway next.
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5: 88 degrees and partly sunny this afternoon. Overnight, there's a chance of showers and thunderstorms and some patchy smoke in the later evening, a low of 69. Tomorrow, showers and thunderstorms in the afternoon, possibly a thunderstorm yet again, a high of 80. This weekend, it clears up, mostly sunny with temperatures in the mid-80s before starting to pick up the heat again next week. That's your forecast. I'm Peyton Hylock from News Radio 1040 WHO.
1: It's 82 degrees. I'm Eva Basinger. 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Breaking news and severe weather as it happens on Des Moines News, Weather, and Traffic Station, News Radio 1040 WHO.
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2: And three times every weekday on this show. So there you go. Right now, take the word new, N-E-W, new. Take that to the website of whatever radio station you are listening to. Enter it where it's obvious. Sit back, wait for the phone to ring. If the phone rings, pick it up. That is, in fact, your only job. Pick it up. If it's us, you want $1,000. If it's not us, you made a new friend or you hung up on someone. There's nothing to lose. So just remember to pick it up. Don't look at the caller ID. You are not going to know who it's from. Maybe it comes from Salt Lake City, Utah. I know you don't know anyone in Salt Lake City. They don't care. So anyway, pick it up. That's the deal. Pick it up. New, do it right now, and good luck. Okay, it's always a pleasure to welcome back my next guest. Sadly, most of the time we bring him on, we talk about bad stuff. First of all, Michael Letts, you're very welcome. How are you? Michael? Is he potted up?
7: Well, I'm here.
2: There you are, Michael.
7: All right, there we go.
2: Hi, Michael, how are you?
7: Privileged to be with you, Simon. Thank you for the opportunity.
2: You are always welcome, sir. Michael is somebody who has been dedicated to protecting those who protect us. But before he did that, he spent over 30 years in law enforcement, and he's very pro-police, as you can imagine. Saturday will mark 6 months since Nancy Guthrie was taken from her home. Can you believe that? 6 months, man.
7: It time flies, that's for sure. It never gets any better. It always flies faster as you get older.
2: Are we ever going to find out what truly happened?
7: Yes, I do strongly believe that. I believe, you know, why is that? We have very strong workers in cold case recovery. But it's a shame that it had to go down that way, because had there been better cooperation between the Sheriff's Department and the Bureau when it first happened, I believe we'd have had some breaks much earlier in the case, and it would have led to the resolving of the issue way before we ever got to this point.
2: Okay, so now she's been gone 6 months. We heard Savannah Guthrie make another heart-wrenching video. It was hard to watch. It was hard to listen to. They know she's dead. They're not expecting any other outcome, but they just want to lay their mum to rest. Are people that evil?
7: Yes, there's no question about it. We see that every day on the internet. It's amazing to me what your social media, how you see the just vengefulness and the hatred that's coming out with people. On, you know, it's one thing, Simon, if you and I disagree, it's another thing to try to destroy you because I don't like what you say.
2: Yeah.
7: That's what we're seeing all across, you know, social media. We're seeing in other areas. So the answer to that question is unequivocally, yes, people are that evil now. And it's about time we recognize why. I think, you know, there's a lot of mental instability. These people are mentally deranged, and they need help. That having been said, on this particular case, I believe very firmly that we have enough evidence that we can track it down and we'll find where her body and who was responsible. But it could have been done a whole lot quicker had there been cooperation up front, which, you know, the sheriff thought that it was his glory day. He was going to control the scene, control the area, and he did so. But it unfortunately caused a lot of mistakes to be done in this case, and Savannah and those had to suffer because of it.
2: He appeared to love the media spotlight, which made me like, okay, all right, you're doing yet another interview, and you're loving it, but are your officers actually doing anything behind the scenes? Are you like the shiny thing, hey, look over here, while the real work was being done, and it turns out the real work probably wasn't being done?
7: No, it wasn't, because had we, the Bureau, been able to go in from day one, they would have quickly noticed that their cameras would have been did record. They would have noticed other things We would have pulled the evidence and moved on it quickly while it was still fresh and still within a what we call scope of possibility, i.e. the victim, the criminals, et cetera, would have been similarly close by. We could have engaged and moved in on it. But as long as it took to even discover that, they were long gone and they had done what they needed and they were going to do and destroyed evidence along the way.
2: So she's dead. We are in agreement that sadly Nancy Guthrie is passed on, and the only thing the Guthrie family wants now is their mom's body, so they can have a proper funeral and lay her properly to rest and have a grave to go visit. Is the person or people who took her, are they concerned that if they give that up, that body will lead people to them?
7: Yes, no question. They're much, in their mindset, they're better off to let this issue continue to gather more time and get put as a bygone without being settled, without being solved. They don't want to give anything that would cause people to have the opportunity to further question and further investigate. However, what they don't understand is that's coming whether they like it or not. It will take us longer, but we will still be able to get this case settled. We have too much technology, too many other ways and avenues of going at this, especially if you let the feds do what they're supposed to do with the technology we have. We'll get it done. It's just will take us a lot longer, which, again, back to what we just talked about, Simon, unfortunately, had you let us do the job to begin with, we'd have had a much better chance of closing in and perhaps saving her before she got to the point where she deceased.
2: So I'm obviously misinformed. I always thought the high-profile kidnappings were always the FBI's jurisdiction.
7: Great. Yes. Yes and no.
2: I mean, I probably watched too much TV, frankly. That's not from reading law books or police procedures, I assure you. It's from watching too many crime things on TV. Is there any truth to what I said?
7: Well, let's just throw out the law, and everybody can kind of make a determination, draw their conclusions. Under our Constitution and under our law, the highest law enforcement officer in a county is the sheriff. That sheriff can tell state highway patrol, get out of my county. Tell state law enforcement, get out of my county. He controls it. Now, you say, well, what good are the feds in all they're in? And what good is the state law enforcement? There are particular cases, or there are particular issues that they have jurisdiction over and can supersede the sheriff's role and authority, such as interstate transfer. That becomes a federal issue. Well, at this particular issue, when it first happened, you couldn't tell whether Nancy's body was, or the criminals were still in the state or out of the state. So you couldn't show justification that the Fed should have the authority to step in and take control. That's where the whole battle took place. The battle should never take place like that.
2: Nope.
7: What you should do, Simon, is say, assuming I'm the sheriff and you're the Fed, I should say, Simon, look, we're in this together. You do whatever you need to do, whatever we can do to support it. I'm going to do everything I can do. We're going to work together, share information, and I don't care who gets the credit. We'll stand together at a press conference, and that's how we're going to get this case solved. That's what works. But when I say, Simon, I didn't ask you to come here. Step aside. I'll call you if I need you. Now you got a problem.
2: Yep, and that's basically where we had. I think it was Reagan who said, it's amazing what you can get done if you don't care who gets the credit.
7: You're exactly right.
2: Mm-hmm. Okay, I love your confidence that we're going to find her. I really do. I'm very impressed with that. The kidnappers, as soon as she's dead, there's no payday. Was that an accident?
7: No question in my mind. There's no other motive. In other words, it's kind of like, why else would you set up the whole case and put yourself at risk? You wanted something in return. This was not a drive-by shooting that, I just happened to be loading my gun and it went off accidentally. This was planned. This was orchestrated. They knew what they were doing. They had a goal and an objective, and it went bad. And what went bad? Evidently, from what we can gather, she put up some kind of resistance. How badly was she hurt or injured? We don't know, but we assume that it obviously was significant. So what do we do? Do we go take her to the hospital? Do we bring somebody in to help, what's wrong with her? What do we give her? No, now you've given yourself away. So they just kind of said, hey, I hope you get to feeling better. Well, at that age, you don't usually repair yourself very easily. It didn't work.
2: Mm. So really, the smart move would have been just to leave her there and have her call 911 and just run.
7: You're exactly right.
2: Mm. When we ever have Mike, thank you, Michael, for coming on. We really value your expertise in this. And as I said, I really do love your confidence that we are going to find her and we are going to make the people pay. I love that. So we'll keep watching it. And, you know, with Kash Patel leading the FBI, I would not be surprised if they were really, really, really close. I wouldn't be surprised.
7: They were.
2: Meanwhile, Michael Letts is the founder, president, and CEO of an organization called Invest USA. That is a non-profit that provides thousands of bulletproof vests for police forces through educational, public relations sponsorship, and fundraising programs. You would think, well, wait a minute. My police give all their officers bulletproof vests. And this is where we get to, well, there's bulletproof vest, and then there's bulletproof vests. What's the difference?
7: Correct. The first one you talk about, well, most officers now have 19% across the country still have nothing. But 80% of officers have what we call concealable vests. You see it under their shirts. Sometimes you see it over their shirts, but it is Kevlar. That will stop a hand pistol, a handgun, a pistol. Nothing.
2: So this is an intelligent audience, so that's going to stop a 9mm round?
7: Correct.
2: Okay.
7: But now when you, remember back in the day, people weren't proud of being criminals. They took a gun and slipped it under their shirt or in their pant pocket. They didn't want anybody to know until they got in the gas station and pulled it out and robbed the cashier. Nowadays, you have human traffickers, drug smugglers, cartels, et cetera. They're proud. What they want to do is make you fearful. So they don't want to hide a little gun underneath their shirt. They want to come out with an AK-47, a shotgun, AR-15, whatever they can find, and use that. Now, when it's a rifle, long-range rifle round, it'll go right through a concealable vest as if it won't wear anything at all. So we had to create new technology called active shooter vests. They have steel-based titanium plates in them, and they'll stop anything, pistol,
2: right,
7: rifle, knife, whatever it may be.
2: So this is the kind of vest, maybe not the exact vest, but the kind of vest that if you have a military kid who has seen combat, the kind of vest that they wear.
7: That's correct.
2: Right. So we're trying to make sure that our police officers who are facing these weapons are properly protected so that if they get shot in the vest, they have a chance, as opposed to right now, if they get shot in the issued vest with some of these firearms, they're going to be seriously wounded at best.
7: That's correct. You know, one thing I would throw out to you, a little fun fact for your listeners, is the military wants these vests now that we have, because the vest that you were referring to, what we call the old flak jackets, they had ceramic plates in them.
2: Yep.
7: Problem with a ceramic plate is if you throw an ammo box on top of it, you crack it, it's no good.
2: Mm-hmm.
7: These are made out of titanium-based steel. You can't damage it. I mean, you hit it with a 50 cal, you'll dent it a little bit, but you won't even know it's been hit.
2: Military
7: one.
2: Yeah, we'll have to have a private conversation about those because we have very close connection to one of those plates. So you don't hang up when we're done. All right, so let's just deal with this real quick. So this is what your organization does. It's INVESTUSA.org, InvestUSA.org. And you are basically raising money to provide these vests.
7: That is correct. And, you know, we were determined to make sure every officer in America has one. What we're telling every officer in America is wear your concealable vest, have your active shooter vest. Preferably, I wear an active shooter vest because they're actually lighter. They don't give as much, but they're lighter, and they actually work better. But in a worst-case scenario, you have your active shooter vest in the car seat next to you. When the call comes out over the radio, active shooter report, throw that thing on before you even start the chase.
2: There you go. Michael Letts, thank you very much. Thank you for serving our nation for 30 years, and thank you for continuing to serve in this manner. We appreciate your expertise. Don't go anywhere. We're all across the great state of Iowa, 522. This is the Simon Conway Show.

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7: It's August 2023, a county government meeting in Pennsylvania's Lehigh Valley. A young woman, early 20s, steps up to the mic to speak.
8: My two-month-old son was happily drinking milk from his bottle when he quickly started choking, turned blue, and went limp. My boyfriend transported our son to the changing table as I grabbed an anti-choking device and my boyfriend began assembling it. Two pumps of the device and my son was conscious, gasping for air and coughing up milk.
7: They all went to the ER to make sure the baby was okay.
8: But upon arriving at Lehigh Valley Hospital, the diagnosis quickly became something so different.
7: One of the doctors had a theory.
8: She stated to my father and mother-in-law that we are young, first-time parents who got frustrated with our baby and violently shook him to make him stop crying, and a confession would only make things easier for us.
7: The parents were told to leave the hospital without their son, and he wouldn't come home for 7 whole months.
8: I'm a postpartum mom dealing with the grief and the trauma of my son being ripped from my arms. And I'm a mom who lost everything in less than 24 hours due to one doctor's misdiagnosis. Enough is enough.
7: And then the next person speaks. And the next one. The stories they tell form a pattern of parents walking into a Lehigh Valley hospital to get help for a child, only to leave without them. And the same doctor's name kept coming up again and again. Pediatrician.
9: I ask you, what kind of doctor does this?
7: That's what I wanted to know, too. From Serial Productions and The New York Times, I'm Diane Neary, and this is The Preventionist, a story about a doctor and the rise of a powerful field of pediatric medicine.
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10: 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How did my father become the scheming mastermind? 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
6: All across the great state of Iowa, it is the Simon Conway Show, 5:28. We love getting your talkbacks. We've got a whole bunch of text messages. I've read some of them already, but I like this talkback.
7: So, if Fauci will never see jail time, why can't states and or individuals sue him civilly and take everything that he has gained and will gain in the future?
6: Well, the simple answer to that is they can, right? If you can find a lawyer who thinks they can win, you will be represented completely for free, because they do it on a contingency basis, depending on the lawyer, the level of lawyer, the expertise of the lawyer, somewhere between 30% and 40% of whatever award is received will go to the lawyer. That's how they make their money. And if they think they can win, you know, you can find a lawyer that will take it. You can sue anyone for anything. That's a simplistic answer. Florida is preparing to investigate whether they can sue him. And actually, on my morning show tomorrow morning in Orlando, I have Florida's Attorney General on the air tomorrow. And he and I will have that very conversation. So go check out Good Morning Orlando if you want to get up early and you can get 6 hours of me. I mean, who doesn't need 6 hours of me each and every day, right? It is the Simon Conway Show.
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9: It's 5:30, 81 degrees and cloudy. I'm Eva Basinger. Here's what's trending on WHO. The Trump administration is considering its next steps in Iran after another wave of strikes last night.
10: Called was reportedly prepared by the CENTCOM commander, Admiral Brad Cooper, who presented it to the president on Air Force One after the dignified transfer of those four soldiers recently killed overseas. This option includes 10 to 14 days of intensive airstrikes intended to cripple Iran's missile capability.
9: Jackie Heinrich reporting from the White House. A search warrant executed at a Toledo home involving the online sexual exploitation of children produced the most vile and heinous material investigated by law enforcement. That's according to a statement from the Tama County Sheriff. No other details were disclosed, including any arrests. Tama County Sheriff Casey Schmidt says the investigation continues by his office and the Internet Crimes Against Children Task Force. While there's a risk of flash flooding tonight into Friday, drought and near drought conditions are expanding in Iowa.
11: This week's National Drought Monitor map shows an increase in moderate drought in western and northwest Iowa. There's also an expansion of abnormally dry conditions in central, southeast, and eastern Iowa. The current map shows about 54% of Iowa's drought-free, down from 64% last week. I'm Trent Rice.
9: A Des Moines man has been identified as the person found dead in Lake Hallis last week. Urbandale police say the body of the 37-year-old was retrieved from the water June 24th. The medical examiner's office says the cause of death was drowning. His name was not released. It is 5:32. Traffic, weather, and Simon Conway next.
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5: I-235 westbound from downtown Keogh to the West Mixmaster is a 7-minute travel time. I-235 eastbound from downtown 2nd Avenue to the East Mixmaster is a 10-minute travel time with 4 minutes of delay. The Urban Loop westbound from the East Mixmaster to 141 is a 9-minute trip. The Urban Loop westbound from 141 to the West Mixmaster is 6 minutes with 3 minutes of delay. And with Des Moines' most frequent traffic all day, I'm Alex Muskoff on News Radio 1040 WHO.
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11: Rain will end our work week. Tonight, a 90% chance of showers, low 69. Friday, an 80% chance of more rain, high 81. A slight chance of storms on Saturday morning, high 79. Sunny, high 82 on Sunday. That's your forecast. I'm Elaine Lee Irvin with News Radio 1040 WHO.
12: It's 81 degrees in Des Moines, 82 in Marshalltown, and 80 in Perry. I'm Eva Basinger. Our next update at 6 o'clock. Breaking news and severe weather as it happens. On Des Moines News, Weather, and Traffic Station, News Radio 1040 WHO.

0: All across the great state of Iowa, it is the Simon Conway Show. Always a pleasure when we get to talk to our Attorney General. She is Brenna Bird. She's on the Davidson Family Newsmaker line right now. How are you?
1: Yeah, doing great. Thanks.
0: Excellent. It's good to it's good to have you back on the show. I know you've been busy crisscrossing the state and notching up wins in courthouses, we just won the vape registry case, which means Iowa law from 2024 finally gets to go into effect. So what is the vape registry case? Let's start there.
1: Yeah, well, our Iowa legislature passed a law that basically had a regulation of what can be distributed for vaping products in Iowa, and said what was approved, and it had to be on the approved list, because we've had a big problem with candy-flavored vapes and Chinese vapes in Iowa. Those candy vapes really target kids with flavors like blue raspberry or ice cream or cotton candy. And we certainly don't want kids vaping, and we want to make sure they're safe products for adults to use.
0: Okay, so I can't help but notice it's 2026. What the heck has taken so long?
1: Well, it took a while. So right when that law was going to go into effect, folks sue. And so my office has been working on that case for 2 years. It went all the way up to the appeals court. So that's the Eighth Circuit. And we just got the decision today. That argument was in January. So we've been working on that case, trying to uphold the law. It's really good news, especially for so many parents like me that are worried about what's in our communities. And we don't want our kids to be vaping. We know it's pervasive, and we want to keep our kids safe.
0: Right. And, you know, you're right to be worried about kid, because I was one of those kids. And I remember my dad would leave his pack of smokes up on the mantle. And I think I tried my first one when I was 12.
1: Oh, wow. Mm. Yeah. Yeah. That's exactly what we're worried about. And it's even different than cigarettes now, because the vapes are harder to detect. And some of these are really targeting kids. There are some that are like a game where you vape to keep a little creature alive or to play a game. Some of them are flavors that are just not adult flavors, Hawaiian punch, blue raspberry ice, things like that. They are not adult vaping products. And kids can get really addicted. We want to keep them safe, and we want to make sure that what's on the registry is something people can know is okay to buy and to sell across Iowa, but that unsafe products will be kept out of our state. You know, some of these vapes, too, just so you know, that are sold in the U.S. from China, they are actually banned in China. They sell them here, but not at home.
0: Right, and that's very interesting as well, because you just made the point for the question I was about to ask you, which is these are coming from China.
1: Yes, a lot of them are. A lot of them are, especially the ones that are not on the registry. And they really flooded our markets with those. And one of the things that I worry about when something is not an approved product that's on the registry, that's been looked at by the FDA, what is in those? Could there be something that you would not want to put in your body that you don't even know about? I mean, that's a good possibility. So this registry helps keep people safe and make sure that only approved products are sold in Iowa.
0: So who sued Iowa?
1: The folks that want to be able to sell these. So and those that market those. And you know, that happens a lot of times when there's a law that's going into effect. Here, too, this isn't just something Iowa's doing. Lots of states have passed laws like this to protect their kids and to keep people safe. Many states have a vape registry law, or they're looking at a way to do that.
0: So is this the end of it, or do you think they're going to come at us again?
1: Well, you never know in the court, but this is most likely the end of it. The next stop after this one would be the U.S. Supreme Court, and they don't take very many cases. So this is a big win. It took 2 years to work this through the court and to uphold Iowa's laws to keep us safe on this. So certainly we put our work into it, but most likely this is the end of the rail.
0: All right. Well, that's good news. You, of course, are running for re-election right now, and you're traveling the state. You're holding events. What are people saying to you?
1: Well, a lot of different things. And in fact, I'm in Linn County right now and just was on an ag podcast talking about some ag issues. There are all kinds of things that I hear about from people. We talked about ag issues, but also crime, the cold case unit, fraud, you name it. I also got a call from somebody today telling me that they were listed as a website where people could buy equipment. Their name was being used, and of course it was a scam. People would send money to buy equipment, and then they were calling this guy wanting to pick it up. So I said, we'll get right on that and help you with that. Always picking up some good intel when we're working, and definitely on the ag issues today.
0: That actually is really scary stuff, right? If you're a legitimate business and people are calling saying, hey, where's my tractor? For want of a better description.
1: It was a tractor. You got it right. Yes.
0: There you go.
1: Yes.
0: All right. Well, where's my tractor? And he's like, who are you? We haven't sold you a tractor.
1: That's right. It was just out of the blue, and their name is being used. And it's terrible to have your name and your address, your business being used to rip people off. So I want to say, if that's happening to somebody, reach out to my office. We'll help you out. We'll do everything we can to help. It's just... it happens all too often that these scammers are trying to pose as legitimate businesses and take people's money. Do not send money that way if you think there's a good deal. A motorhome, a tractor, a car, it could be a good deal, but it's only a good deal if you actually get the equipment. And these people just take your money and you never hear from them.
0: Yeah, it's that is not a good way of living life. So good to hear that you are on it. You just mentioned the cold case unit. Any pending announcements? See how I asked that.
1: There you go. There you go. Not right. Yeah, not right now. But if there's something you need to know, we'll sure let you know.
0: All right. Okay. Well, yeah. You know, we don't like to push too hard on those things because we want you to get the results we all would love you to get on those particular things. All right. Well, look, Brenna Byrd is our Attorney General. She is currently crisscrossing the state for various reasons. And if you bump into her, well, make sure you ask her a question that's on your mind, I think would be the way to go. If people want to see what the Attorney General's office is up to, can they just find stuff out on a website?
1: Sure. Just go to iowaattorneygeneral.gov. We've got a lot of good information on there and ways to contact us and information about scams and other information that'd be helpful.
0: All right, there you go. Attorney General Brenna Byrd, thank you very much for joining us as ever. We appreciate you, ma'am. You take care. Have yourself a good and safe rest of the day. 515-284-1040, 284-1040. What did you make of that? This is the Simon Conway Show.

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0: From the WHO Traffic Center.
3: I-235 westbound from downtown Keogh to the West Mix Master is a 7-minute travel time. I-235 eastbound from downtown 2nd Avenue to the East Mix Master is a 6-minute travel time. The Urban Loop westbound from the East Mix Master to 141 is a 9-minute travel time. The Urban Loop westbound from 141 to the West Mix Master is a 4-minute travel time with 1 minute of delay. And with Des Moines' most frequent traffic all day, I'm Alex Muscoff on News Radio 1040 WHO.
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5: Rain will end our work week. Tonight, a 90% chance of showers, low 69. Friday, an 80% chance of more rain, high 81. A slight chance of storms on Saturday morning, high 79. Sunny, high 82 on Sunday. That's your forecast. I'm Elaine Lee Irvin with News Radio 1040 WHO.
1: All across the great state of Iowa, it is the Simon Conway Show, 5:49 on this Thursday, July 30th. And, you know, look, the Supreme Court is full of interesting justices. This one is definitely not the sharpest. Here is Justice Ketanji Brown Jackson.
6: you know, there are lots of limits on what judges can do. And I try to be very, very mindful and scrupulous with respect to that because, as you say, our obligation is to be unbiased.
1: Okay. So you're with me so far. She's very mindful about what media she does because her obligation is to be unbiased. I agree with her 100%. If only she'd have stopped talking. Anyway, she carries on.
6: In our approach. And so you have to then navigate all the sources that could make for an appearance of partiality.
1: Okay. So she doesn't want to have an appearance of partiality. Okay.
6: Which you want to avoid.
1: By the way, I'm not editing any of this. I'm just pausing it and hitting the play button again.
6: So there are lots of things that I end up not accepting for that reason.
1: Right. So there's lots of interviews she ends up saying no to because she doesn't want to give the appearance of partiality. You with me so far? Okay.
6: News sources, I think, you know, I don't have a lot of time, unfortunately, you know, but I do, you know, the normal general media sources are made available.
1: Okay. So she's prepared to do interviews on regular news, but she doesn't want to do some media because she doesn't want to give the appearance of partiality. Do you know where she's saying this, by the way? She's saying all of this on Michelle Obama's podcast. Yes. Doesn't want to give the appearance of partiality, though. That would be a terrible thing. Absolutely terrible thing. So there you go. She is a source of great comedy, though. I do appreciate her for that. Meanwhile, I don't know if you've seen what's happened in Spain today, but their border was breached by, the best estimate I've seen, 80,000 illegal immigrants from Morocco. 80,000. There was a very thin line of police eventually. There was no military. This happened on the heels of Spain giving amnesty to 1 million illegals already in the country. Spain is lost, my friends. It's gone.
7: Wild video here. Chaos at the border of Spain's North African enclave in Morocco. This is a city called Ceuta. You're watching as thousands of migrants break through the fence and completely overwhelm the border police. Their video showing huge groups of people, mostly young military-age guys, cramming into inflatable tubes or arriving on shore in other ways.
1: Some of them waiting watching this, by the way. I haven't seen one child or one woman. They're all military-aged men.
7: Sandra, this is reminiscent of kind of what we saw during the open border during the Biden administration through 2021, 2024, kind of similar to what we saw in Del Rio back in 2021. The socialists' agenda, their platform literally says they want to abolish borders, abolish immigration enforcement, have complete freedom of movement. This is what it looks like in another country if they get what they want. Notice there is no resistance from the government whatsoever. These people are coming in without any obstruction. And if people don't know, Spain has a very left-wing government. Earlier this year, they did a big amnesty program for over 1 million illegal immigrants living in the country. They had 1.3 million illegal immigrants apply for that amnesty program between April and June. So that's what we call a pull factor, Sandra. They're looking for something like that. They know if they can just get their foot in the country, maybe someday that left-wing government will do another amnesty program. And you were just reading some of the wires. The locals want an emergency declaration. It sounds like
8: the ministry's saying no. They will not deploy military to the border.
7: Apparently they don't think this is an emergency. I mean, look at this. This is a total free-for-all.
8: It does feel like we are looking at a few years ago when you're reporting at the border here in the United States.
1: Right, it does. It absolutely does. That's exactly what it looks like. People pouring across their border. Land, sea, they are pouring across that border. And as I say, the best estimate for today, and today only, is 80,000. Almost no resistance at all. I have seen some police, but very, very few. But I have seen some police. And their country is gone. I mean, their country is completely lost. These are people who are members of NATO, who won't live up to their obligations under NATO, who wouldn't let American planes land at American bases if they were on their way to Iran. NATO member. If they get attacked, they expect us to send our military to their defense. This is one day. 80,000 people just broke into their country. The locals who live in that part of Spain, they want something done. The government is like, yeah, no, not so much. We're not sending the military. We're not going to kick anybody out. So you're just going to have to deal with it. This is what the far left delivers to you. We saw it under Biden. I doubt it was his policy, by the way, just so we're clear. I sincerely doubt it was his policy. But we saw it under his presidency, that's for sure. Thousands and thousands and thousands of people. Came into their country. Millions of people came into our country. Millions. I've seen numbers between 8 and 10 million illegals entered our country under Joe Biden. In 4 years. The border's secure. Remember that? The border's secure. We're looking at, you know, do we believe our own lying eyes or your lips that are telling us that the border's secure? Yeah. It's incredible that they were able to say, right, the border is secure, when we could see it every night that the border was anything but secure, and now Spain is dealing with it. The difference is, I don't know that there's anyone in the wings in Spain. I think there's such a left-wing place now that I don't think there's anyone in the wings in Spain ready to stand up and say, this shall not stand. Or even better, make Spain great again. Spain used to be a beautiful, wonderful country. They're letting their culture be destroyed. That's what they're doing. Because of the government's inaction. They're letting their culture be completely destroyed. If you emigrate to another country, the first thing you need to do is embrace their culture. If you're not prepared to do that, don't go there. We're all across the great state of Iowa. This is the Simon Conway Show.

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1: I-235 westbound from downtown Keough to the West Mixmaster is a 7-minute travel time. I-235 eastbound from downtown 2nd Avenue to the East Mixmaster is a 6-minute travel time. The Urban Loop westbound from the East Mixmaster to 141 is a 9-minute travel time. The Urban Loop westbound from 141 to the West Mixmaster is a 4-minute travel time with 1 minute of delay. And with Des Moines' most frequent traffic all day, I'm Alex Muscoff on News Radio 1040 WHO.
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8: Rain will end our work week. Tonight, a 90% chance of showers, low 69. Friday, an 80% chance of more rain, high 81. A slight chance of storms on Saturday morning, high 79. Sunny, high 82 on Sunday. That's your forecast. I'm Elaine Lee Irvin with News Radio 1040 WHO.
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9: It's 5:59, 81 degrees and partly cloudy. I'm Eva Basinger. Here's what's trending on WHO. Heavy rain could trigger flash flooding across much of Iowa from tonight into tomorrow.
10: The bulk of it will be falling during the middle of the night and then exiting during the morning hours on Friday. Storms that do develop will have the ability to produce rainfall pretty efficiently and have some pretty high rainfall rate.
9: Jeff Zog, hydrologist with the National Weather Service. The National Weather Service says the weather system will move west to east across Iowa, bringing 1 to 3 inches of rain or more in some areas. There is a slight risk for these storms to be severe, mostly in western Iowa, with damaging winds possible. An investigation is underway after a deadly boating crash on Clear Lake.
7: The Iowa Department of Natural Resources says two boats collided on the west end of Clear Lake around 8:30 Thursday morning. The DNR says the operator of one boat was killed and a passenger in the same boat was injured and taken to the hospital. The passengers in the other boat were not hurt. The DNR says alcohol was not a contributing factor in the collision. I'm Dave Bohl.
9: The father of the Appalachian High School shooter in Georgia is receiving a 15-year prison sentence. Colin Gray was sentenced for giving his son the gun used to kill two students and two teachers at the school in September of 2024. President Trump will convene a meeting with his cabinet tomorrow at Camp David. The meeting comes while the U.S. and Iran resume attacks after the collapse of the ceasefire agreement. Some Des Moines Public Works says some recycling bins are getting stuffed with everything but the kitchen sink. Some of the things they find, you might not believe.
11: The kind of the strange things that we found this year, we see a lot of car parts, but we actually found a car door in one bin this year and a whole engine, the engine block.
9: Craig Shepard with Des Moines Public Works. They also found furniture, curtains and fabric and kids' toys. The most common problem is when customers put recyclables inside a plastic bag. Those bags can cause damage to equipment. After three violations, Public Works takes away your bin for a year. So far in 2026, 113 residents have lost that privilege. It is 6:02. Traffic, weather, and Simon Conway next.
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9: It's 81 degrees. 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
2: 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It is 6:06, almost 6:07 on this Thursday, July 30th. 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
2: So you know how this works. You take the word I'm about to give you to the website of whatever radio station you are tuned into. You enter it where it is obvious. You sit back. You wait for the phone to ring. If the phone rings, you pick it up. Mm-hmm. Don't look at the caller ID. It is not relevant to you at all. Right now, take the word credit. C-R-E-D-I-T, credit. Take credit to that website. Do it right now. And good luck. Oh, we want a winner. Actually, I should check if we had a winner, really, shouldn't I? I should probably have a look, see if we've had one while we've been on the air, because they should be updating right about now. Okay, we did not win in the 4 o'clock hour. What? I know. So we're waiting on the 5 o'clock hour to populate, and we will let you know when it does. Okay, always a pleasure to welcome back our next guest. He is the patent professor, and his name is John Risvey. How you doing, John?
8: Yes, good. It's always such a pleasure to be here.
2: We always love having you on, man. We really do. There is a problem with Buc-ee's. Someone is trying to, well, it looks to me like they're trying to make money off the brand. That's what Buc-ee's probably thinking, right?
8: Yes, absolutely. And you say someone, but it's not just any someone. It's John Oliver from Last Week Tonight, incredibly famous, well-known comedian. And unlike the previous cases that Buc-ee's has had to bring infringement suits for, here you're talking about the world's largest media company, Warner Brothers, Discovery, Last Week Tonight, and John Oliver. So this is materially different from the cases they've had to bring in the past to try to enforce their trademarks.
2: Right. I don't want to use the name that they've used because it's been done for, I think it's gratuitous reasons. Their symbol is a squirrel. The colors are identical to me. And Buc-ee's, did you think they're going to sue?
8: So it's interesting because they've been dared to sue, and Buc-ee's is so litigious that they've brought dozens and dozens of lawsuits against anybody and everybody. So it's a little bit surprising that John Oliver has actually had to dare them to sue. And as of now, there's no suit filed. There's a few reasons, though, that I suspect that they may not want to sue. And we can get into those as well. But
2: sure.
8: Yeah, there's no lawsuit. And there's been, you know, they've been dared to sue. Like, go ahead and sue me. Essentially is John Oliver's position.
2: Right. So why do you think so far that hasn't happened?
8: So as I mentioned, like in the past, a lot of people have seen Buc-ee's as maybe a corporate bully, especially when it comes to trademark matters, because
2: mm-hmm.
8: they're extremely litigious, have sued, you know, they have a beaver as their mascot, but they've sued an alligator that they say looks too much like them. They sued a moose, a company, Mickey Mart, that used a moose. But this time, they're really going against a larger, you know, the bullies are kept in check when there's somebody bigger that they're bullying, trying to push around. This time, it's the world's largest media company, Warner Brothers Discovery. So that's one reason. The other reason, of course, is they're worried about the court of public opinion. In this case, John Oliver is selling merchandise and promising to donate every dollar that's earned to a charity, Hunger Free America, to feed hungry people, so hungry Americans. And this puts Bucky's in a really difficult position. Like, if they do litigate in this case, they're basically fighting to keep funds from going to those people who really need it. So that's the court of public opinion. The third reason is they're worried about precedents and possibly setting the wrong precedents on a case like this could impact future cases that they bring against gas stations and convenience stores and people they see as more of a threat to their core business than a comedian on TV. So that's my prediction as to why they may be hesitating, because otherwise you would imagine, if not a suit, you'd at least imagine some kind of cease and desist letter or public statement or something from Bucky's about this, but they've been completely silent.
2: Certainly interesting. It genuinely is really interesting. Bucky's has public love. I mean, the public love this place. So it would be, who has more love? Is that what we're talking about?
8: Yeah, absolutely. I mean, that's, the public loves Bucky's, but again, there's a lot of publicity surrounding their lawsuits, and some of them, there is this view that perhaps some of them are frivolous, and maybe they're going too far. John Oliver and on the website selling this merchandise, like Buck Off branded merchandise, they have their own mascot, Mr. Nutter Butter, who is a squirrel. So I think that's purposefully done to see if Bucky's is going to take the bait and actually bring suit, because it's not a beaver, but it's close enough that they can claim that it's parody, and that's what a parody is. Basically, you're using a well-known brand and you're making fun of the brand. And trademark law protects consumers from confusion, but its purpose is not to stop companies from being made fun of. And that's part of what the defense is going to be, is that, hey, we're simply making fun of this brand, making fun of this company, and that consumers are not actually confused. Nobody is really going to believe that that the Buck Off brand products are sold or manufactured or in any way affiliated with Bucky's.
2: Okay, so I know how much lawyers hate black and white answers. But if you were advising Bucky's, would you tell them to sue or sit on their hands?
8: I would tell them to buck off and not, you know, not sue. Like, I don't think this is going to be good for them either in court, and certainly I think it's going to harm them in the court of public opinion, particularly. And I think this is a brilliant move on the part of John Oliver. Is that maybe the counterclaims that he's trying to profit off of their name? All profits are going to charity. All profits are going to the Hunger Free America to feed hungry Americans. So it is not a good position for Bucky's to be in if they pursue this further. So it's certainly not in the court of public opinion. But I think also there's a lot of strong defenses that John Oliver and Warner Brothers Discovery has that they're. Isn't any real consumer confusion, and that people see this as parody. They see him as simply poking fun at another company, and trademark law is not intended to protect companies from free speech, from people making fun of them. So that's part of what happened. Now what normally would weaken this free speech argument is the fact that he's selling goods and services or products. However, I think that's somewhat diluted by the charitable work, right? The Hunger Free America. So that kind of prevents this whole, hey, you're doing this to make money and this is a profitable venture. You can still take the position that, no, the selling of products is part of the free speech. That's part of how I want to get the word out there about this company. And I'm talking about them and really railing against what he seems to see as their overly aggressive stance on protecting their brand.
2: Well, it's certainly interesting times, that's for sure. We will see what happens, but based on what you said, I can't see them suing at this point. John, what is and who is the patent professor, and why do people need you?
8: Yes, well, I'm the patent professor, and I have anybody that has a new idea that they want to protect or a brand that they want to protect, any type of intellectual property. That's my passion. That's what I've done for the past 25 years. I'm an adjunct professor of law, and my practice, the patent professor, helps inventors bring their ideas to market, protect them, and profit from them. So I can be found at thepatentprofessor.com, and that's our handle everywhere, Instagram, Facebook, TikTok. You can find us at The Patent Professor.
2: So if people have invented something and they want their invention protected, they get hold of you.
8: Absolutely.
2: Mm-hmm. There you go. That's exactly how that's supposed to work. John Risvy, it's always a pleasure. I always love having you on. You always concise and very specific in your answers to these sometimes very complicated questions. But we appreciate you. Thank you very much for joining us again today, and we'll talk again soon, right?
8: Yeah, we will. And this is not the first time we've spoken about Buc-ee's and their litigation, and I'm sure this will not be the last. So,
2: all right.
8: I will enjoy.
2: Well, there you go. You take care. Have a great rest of the day. We'll talk again soon. It's coming up to 6:18 on this Thursday, July 30th. We are all across the great state of Iowa, and this is the Simon Conway Show.

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6: September 1979. Virginia's top prison band, Edge of Daybreak, is about to attempt the impossible, recording their debut album Behind Bars in just 5 hours.
7: Okay, we're rolling. One.
6: They were black artists serving extremely long felony sentences. Each had grown up under segregation, only to get caught up in America's prison boom during their 20s. I'm Jamie Petras, music and culture writer. For the past 5 years, I've been talking to the band's three surviving members, Jamal Jahan Nubi, Neil Cade, and Harry Cupcake Coleman.
8: Put it this way, we were the band of the state penal system. They would come in and stand around the wall and sweat would pour off them just like it poured off of us, just to hear us play.
6: They're out of prison now and in their 70s.

All across the great state of Iowa, it is the Simon Conway Show. I'm not sure if Eva reported this, but within just the last few minutes, the president has made a truly incredible announcement. Absolutely incredible. So I'm going to read it to you. This is on Truth Social. Today, the Board of Peace reached an historic agreement for the complete disarmament, all in full caps, of Hamas and all other armed groups in Gaza. This is a monumental step towards lasting peace and security. This agreement is a critical step towards Gaza finally being governed by a new Palestinian government that will work closely with the Board of Peace to help the Palestinian people. At the same time, Israel will have the security it deserves, with Gaza no longer used as a base for terror attacks. This is a major milestone in the implementation of the Trump 20-point plan. This agreement will be carried out in carefully structured phases. As disarmament is completed, Israeli forces will withdraw and the International Stabilization Force will work with a new Palestinian police force to take responsibility for Gaza being safe for its residents and neighbors. 1 year ago, there was a violent raging war, humanitarian crisis, and hostages kept in brutal captivity. We have made historic progress, and there is still much work to do. I want to thank the mediators, Egypt, Qatar, and Turkey, for their important efforts, and especially my outstanding team, whose tireless work made this historic breakthrough possible. The threat that emerged from Gaza on October the 7th will not be allowed to rebuild. Under this agreement, Gaza will finally be in the hands of a new Palestinian government that serves its people. Congratulations to all on this amazing development that everybody said could never be achieved. Signed, Donald J. Trump, President of the United States. Now, let's be clear about some things here. If this truly gets delivered, it is world-changing. It's world-changing, but it has to be truly delivered. And I also would really like to know what happens if Israel gets attacked from Gaza. Not what we're going to do. I don't think what we're going to do is remotely relevant. I don't know that there's even a role for us. But if Israel responds, Israel, as always, will be condemned. So, this historic moment, and it is an historic moment, if it becomes deliverable, if we see it being delivered, if we see arms being put down, or handed over to the Egyptians, or the Turks, or the Qataris, if we actually see that happening, and Hamas no longer in charge, then, in all seriousness, the world just changed. That would be an astonishing moment. And you know, look, the president said that no one thought it could be done. He's absolutely right. No one thought it could be done. I've always thought if anyone could pull this off, it would be this president. There's a long way to go until anyone can say, well, we pulled it off. But the fact that the president went public with this tonight must mean he is very confident in what he's been told. Any other year, there would be nothing else on the news but this. This would be wall to wall on all the networks. But we have, of course, news still coming out of a fire hose. So it's, as far as I can tell, barely getting a mention. If you want to read that for yourself, I have put the entire truth that the president put up on my Facebook page. If you don't want to get a Truth Social account, then go read it on my Facebook page. It is unedited, exactly how the president posted it.

less than an hour ago. So I would certainly check that out. It's very interesting. We live in very, very interesting times, to say the least. This one, if this is real in all its glory, then literally the planet just changed. That's not overstating it. No Hamas in Gaza. A real chance at peace. A Palestinian police force that has not been infiltrated by terrorists. It's a real chance. Real chance. And that's what makes it very special. So we'll keep an eye on it. We'll let you know what happens. And we will continue our conversation after the bottom of the hour news. It is coming up to 6:30. And we are all across the great state of Iowa. And this is the Simon Conway Show.

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1: It is 6:30, 81 degrees and cloudy. I'm Eva Basinger. Here's what's trending on WHO. Spain is calling in its military after migrants ran across the border with Morocco on Wednesday. Nate Foy with the story.
2: Many of these migrants are swimming roughly 3 miles from Morocco to the Spanish territory of Ceuta. Thousands of them arrived on the beach. This capped off a surge from over the past week. Ceuta authorities previously blamed the migrant rush on a Spanish Supreme Court decision that guarantees due process for illegal migrants arriving by sea.
1: At least 9 people are dead after attempting to cross Spain's border. Elon Musk is reportedly planning on spending at least $100 million to help Republicans in the upcoming midterm elections. He authorized his super PAC to spend the money in at least 8 states to help the GOP in November. A search warrant executed at a Toledo home involving the online sexual exploitation of children produced the most vile and heinous material investigated by law enforcement. That's according to a statement by the Tama County Sheriff. No other details were disclosed. Tama County Sheriff Casey Schmidt says the investigation continues. He says additional information will be released at a later date. The Iowa Board of Regents has created a new oversight committee for the University of Iowa's Center for Intellectual Freedom.
3: The committee consists of 3 Board of Regent members and the center's interim director. The oversight team will review the Center for Intellectual Freedom's budget, opportunities, challenges, and initiatives. The center was created in 2025 by Republican state lawmakers. University of Iowa undergraduate students are required to complete at least 2 courses offered through the center. I'm Elaine Lee Irvin.
1: The same course requirements are in place for undergraduates at Iowa State University and the University of Northern Iowa. It is 6:32. Traffic, weather, and Simon Conway next.
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0: Cross the Mississippi into Illinois, and the price at the pump jumps more than 60 cents a gallon, according to AAA. So do the taxes, and so does the crime. That is what the extreme progressive agenda does to a state. The cost of living climbs, the streets grow less safe, and tax dollars go to people who came here illegally, while your family foots the bill. None of it happened by accident. Those were choices, one bad policy at a time.
1: Not on my watch. 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In Congress, I voted to fully fund law enforcement, to stop taxpayer-funded benefits from going to those who entered this country illegally, and delivered $209 million to Iowa's rural hospitals. Iowa families work too hard to end up like the state across the river. And as long as I'm in Congress, I won't let that happen.
0: Congresswoman Marionette Miller Meeks, fighting to keep Iowa strong. Paid for by official funds authorized by the House of Representatives.
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6: From the WHO Traffic Center.
7: I-235 westbound from downtown Keogh to the West Makes Master is a 7-minute travel time. I-235 eastbound from downtown 2nd Avenue to the East Makes Master is a 5-minute travel time. The Urban Loop westbound from the East Makes Master to 141 is a 9-minute travel time. The Urban Loop westbound from 141 to the West Makes Master is a 3-minute travel time. And with Des Moines' most frequent traffic all day, I'm Alex Muskoff on News Radio 1040 WHO.
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9: Rain will end our work week. Tonight, a 90% chance of showers, low 69. Friday, an 80% chance of more rain, high 81. A slight chance of storms on Saturday morning, high 79. Sunny, high 82 on Sunday. That's your forecast. I'm Elaine Lee Irvin with News Radio 1040 WHO.
10: It's 81 degrees. I'm Eva Basinger. 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

State of Iowa. It is Simon Conway Show. You are very welcome in. It is 6:37. Just the two of us between now and the end of the show. The Indiana Fever's Sophie Cunningham said the crazy thing that women and girls should not have to compete on the same teams as boys and men. Crazy! There was controversy after she said that. And interestingly, you know, some of the controversy is coming from people who would lose their spots on their teams if biological men were allowed to be on those teams. But anyway, that happened. Last night in Seattle, the Fever absolutely destroyed Seattle. And there were two girls, big Soph fans, and they were wearing XY t-shirts. The co-owner of the Seattle Storm, Celeste Keaton. They also, by the way, had a sign, these two teenage girls. They're teenagers. Teenage girls. They had a sign that said, "Thank you, Sophie, for speaking up for girls." This is in Seattle. Celeste Keaton approached them, cursed at them, and called them beeping insane. She said the girls said she invoked religion, telling them that she hoped Jesus could forgive them for their alleged sin and that God can save you. One of the girls was left sobbing at halftime. The WNBA has finally, because of the backlash, finally suspended this co-owner. It's amazing. They had courtside tickets, these girls. Once-in-a-lifetime opportunity for many people. And so, she was there. She was reduced to tears by this owner, by this adult. Forget the owner part. She's an adult. She's cursing out teenagers. What the heck is wrong with her? They fined Keaton, by the way. Didn't tell us what the amount was. They banned her from attending the Storm's next five home games. The Storm said it respected the league's punishment and remained committed to providing, quote, a welcoming and respectful environment for fans. Wow. Sophie Cunningham wrote on X, "I truly believe there is a safe space and love for everybody," in full caps, "biological girls, biological boys, trans women and trans men. Everyone is welcome at my table. You can disagree and still be kind. Bravo to those girls for standing up for what they believe. You'll be hearing from me soon." She wrote, "Yay for gifts." She added, "Truly embarrassing of the co-owner. Unfortunately shows the type of leader she is. And this is part of the reason that a lot of people love Sophie Cunningham. I'm one of her fans. I make no bones about it. I am one of her fans. I love the way she plays. I love the way she defends Caitlin, her teammate, on the court. She won't take any garbage. And now, Sophie Nights." Yes, that's a thing now. We'll be coming to Portland in Oregon, to Minneapolis. They're going to feature rallies outside the arenas in support of the Fever guard, Sophie Cunningham. The rally in Portland will be led by a Washington-based activist, Amy Souza, who helped organize the Cunningham rally outside Seattle. I thought this was about an event, but no, it's the name of the arena, Seattle's Climate Pledge Arena. Really? I wonder what the nickname of the Climate Pledge Arena... You know, all arenas end up with nicknames, right? Anyway, there's going to be a second rally in Minneapolis. That's going to be led by the XXXY Athletics founder and former U.S. Gymnastics National Champion, Jennifer Say. So, this, I believe, is important stuff. If you happen to be in Portland on Friday... Tomorrow, the rally is scheduled for 5:30 outside the arena before the Fever face Portland Fire at 7 o'clock.
That's local time. Minneapolis rally will take place ahead of the noon game against the Minnesota Lynx at the Target Center on Sunday. I don't want to be quiet about this, Sousa said. I want to stand in public solidarity with those girls. I also want to stand in public solidarity with Sophie and keep this momentum going. And I think it's gonna, by the way. You know, the WNBA, it seems determined to destroy itself. By far, the biggest star in the WNBA is Caitlin Clark. The league have allowed her to be beaten up, have allowed her to be badly reffed. I believe there was a criminal assault on her when she took a punch to the throat. And they're just a joke. So this happened. The WNBA posted a video of Angel Reese and Paige Bueckers betting $400 on which team would win. The WNBA, the official WNBA X account, posted this. Then they deleted it because they realized to bet on the game violates the league rules. The video's still out there. I can't play it yet because I have to make sure there's no cursing in it. But once I've made sure there's no cursing in it, I'll play it for you when we come back. Just astonishing. Absolutely astonishing. You're betting $400 on which team's going to win? And the league posts this. The league itself posts this. By the way, there's four $100 bills in the video. So I'm going to check it for cursing. If there's no cursing, I'll play it to you when we come back. Right now, we're going to take a quick final timeout. We will come back and we will wrap it up for a Thursday. We're all across the great state of Iowa. And this is the Simon Conway Show.

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13: Rain will end our work week. Tonight, a 90% chance of showers, low 69. Friday, an 80% chance of more rain, high 81. A slight chance of storms on Saturday morning, high 79. Sunny, high 82 on Sunday. That's your forecast. 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

0: Well, across the great state of Iowa, it is the Simon Conway Show. You know, this is Caitlin Clark's third year. That's the length of her contract. At the end of her contract, she could stay with the Fever. I think she really likes them. She could go to another team. Or she could go join the LPGA. Apparently, she's good enough. Maybe that's where she goes. I don't know. She loves basketball, but she's pretty good at golf. This is the cash machine for the WNBA. They've treated her appallingly. And they're just... The league is run by a bunch of incredibly stupid people. So the WNBA's own social media posted this video. I've checked the audio. We can play it. It's just 30 seconds. Oh, which shows Angel Reese betting on a game. The WNBA posted it. It's against league rules to bet on any game, and that would include the All-Star game. So anyway, here is the audio.
1: At All-Star Weekend, you and Angel made a bet with each other on this game. Is that bet still...
2: This is how the rich stay rich.
3: You gotta save this money. I'm gonna see you next week on Wednesday.
1: Yeah.
4: At night?
1: No, at practice.
4: Oh, at practice?
2: I mean, I know y'all gonna lose, but if y'all lose,
3: I get to have that.
2: If y'all win, you get it 400.
3: Yeah,
1: I get 400. If we lose, then you get.
2: No, you owe me 400.
1: But I'll stay on it.
0: So there you go. I repeat, the WNBA posted that video before they deleted it. What a bunch of idiots. So they don't know how to officiate games. They don't care about the cash machine, otherwise known as Caitlin Clark, who fills out every arena, home and away. They don't care that they have the proof of that when she wasn't in the three-point competition. Ratings went down quite a long way. They don't seem to care. I think they're very bothered that she's this nice person who's a great competitor, who now has a force behind her that will defend her no matter what, because they know they have the best player in the league on their team. It's not even close. There are other great players on the Fever, don't get me wrong. The question will become, is it worth it for her to stay there? It's not where her money's coming from, but could she make that money somewhere else? And by that, I don't mean another team. That's going to be what I guess we're going to be looking at after the end of this season, because that's when her contract's up. She signed a three-year contract. That'll be the end of it. She doesn't fit their mold. And the people that go after her are simply jealous of her ability and the amount of money that has been attached to her because of her ability. That's what this is about. I think it's about jealousy. Straight up, old-fashioned jealousy. Nothing else. It's so sad to see. It really is. All right, couple of things on the text line before we get out of here. So we talked about the Democratic Socialists of America, how they want to abolish the United States Senate, the presidency, the Supreme Court, prisons, the border, and any company that is making a profit. They want that to be taken over by the government. They said it publicly. Meanwhile, in Minnesota, there's the whole transgender dolls in school thing. And we got a text that said, while listening to the show, I can't help but to shake my head at the lunacy going on. The policies of the supposed Democratic Socialist Party is absurd, just as the transgender dolls in schools in Minnesota is absurd. I honestly cannot believe these are adults talking like people who belong in the nut house. Mm-hmm. Next text. Wouldn't the Democratic Socialists also have to abolish the Constitution? Well, they could just ignore it. There's no, you know, under their world, there's no Supreme Court to enforce it. They could just, you know, ignore it. You see, you are trying to look at them like they're a serious political party. They don't care about rules like that. They don't care about a document called the Constitution. They don't care. If we were to give these people, I'm not talking about the few that are running this time, but let's say one of them runs for the presidency. Let's say there's a whole bunch of them. Enough to be the majority in the United States House of Representatives after the next election. Are we saying that they're not going to try something? Of course they are. If we, the people, give them power, they will use it. Remember, Hitler was elected. That's just the truth. So anyway, those are some of the things that are out there. And there are certainly stuff, plenty of stuff for us to be concerned about as we go through the next few weeks and months, for sure. But there are definitely some crazy people running for office. And some of them are in very safe seats. Yeah, they are. They're in very safe blue seats. And they're going to be in Congress. It's not going to be that many of them, but they're going to be in Congress. What happens after that is anyone's guess. Now, people who are never going to be elected again and never going to run again, like Bill Clinton, are outright condemning them. It's a shame that there are not people in Congress that are outright condemning them. Because that's where they're headed. Some of these people are going to be in Congress. And that should be disturbing to everyone, frankly. It really should. We'll see what happens, I guess. All right, my friends. We are at the end of the show. Thank you very much for being along for the ride. Thank you to all of our guests today. If you missed any of that, well, that is why we podcast this, baby. So you'll be able to find some of that tomorrow on the show. Something big is happening at the Surfside Ballroom. And on the show tomorrow, Richie Valance's sister is going to join us. Yeah, you heard me right. So until then, have yourselves a truly great night. Good night.

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6: I'm Elaine Lee Irvin. Here's what's trending on WHO. There's an increased risk of flash flooding for much of Iowa tonight into tomorrow. The National Weather Service says the system will move west to east across Iowa, bringing a lot of rain.
7: We're looking for widespread amounts of around an inch in many locations in central Iowa. We could see some higher amounts, as high as 2 to 3 inches. That would probably be on the higher side.
6: Jeff Zog, hydrologist with the National Weather Service. There's a slight risk for these storms to be severe, mostly in western Iowa, with possible damaging winds. Tomorrow will be the last day to buy 2026 Iowa State Fair value packs online. It includes 6 ride tickets, including the giant slide and the sky glider, and a cup of Barksdale State Fair cookies, all for $20. It can be purchased on the State Fair website. Our top national stories:
8: Todd Blanche's nomination for the post of U.S. Attorney General could be pulled by President Trump after some opposition from Republicans. Trump posts on social media he has no objection to temporarily withdrawing the nomination if, as he says, Senators John Cornyn and Tom Tillis do not do the right thing. Both Republicans have said they won't confirm Blanche until they receive a written guarantee from the White House the so-called anti-weaponization fund at the Justice Department is permanently scuttled. President Trump's called a meeting with his cabinet tomorrow at Camp David in Maryland. This says the U.S. and Iran resume attacks after the collapse of a ceasefire agreement. Amazon's Zoops is set to become the first company to get federal approval to commercially operate a steering wheel-free robo-taxi. The National Highway Traffic Safety Administration's cleared Zoops to start charging for rides, with service expected to launch in Las Vegas after state approvals there. I'm Scott Carr.
6: I'm Elaine Lee Irvin. Our next update in 30 minutes. 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
13: Hey, it's Blazer. 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
0: bad decisions that at the time actually seemed like a good idea. Don't get me wrong, I still love my caffeine.